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1: He really understood in that moment, like, man, this place loves me. Yeah. You know, no other place appreciates me.
2: And Emmett, he referenced his mom being up in the suite and being able to see her son and her grandson play, right, and how much that meant to him. And that's, you know, that's when he was watching that video and he was on the bench and just, mm-hmm, you said the tears were in his eyes. That to me was kind of like, yep, this is going to end where it all started.
1: Yeah. Yeah, and I just don't see a reason to do all of this if you're not creating a drama to tell a great story.
2: Right.
1: You know,
2: right,
1: if you're just like, you know what, I think I'm going to go to Minnesota.
2: Right.
1: All right, then just go to Minnesota, you know. Right. Yeah. all the stuff around it that they're doing. They got my man Rich Paul with a whiteboard pointing, yeah, out the, right, strengths.
2: He looked like he drawing up a play or something. You know, right, like he's on first and 10.
1: Right. Bob Myers is in there like, if I was LeBron, right, I'd come kick it with us, with the 76ers. It's gotten weird really, really fast. Mm-hmm. And I guess if you're going to do all this to end up coming back to Cleveland, it all makes sense. All of this to go somewhere else. God bless you. Like I said, I wouldn't be upset, but it would just be strange.
2: It just feels like he would be embraced the most in Cleveland, right? Yeah. When I think of LeBron James, I think of the Cavaliers. I don't think of the Lakers. I don't think of the Heat. I don't think of Philadelphia. Like, I know he's had stops there, not Philly, mm-hmm, but he's had stops everywhere else, and that's fine. Won multiple championships in Miami. But when I think of LeBron James, I think of Cleveland Cavaliers. And I think that when it's all said and done and this bad boy gets wrapped up and we see LeBron James, now I don't know if he's going to have Bronny alongside of him, but I know.
1: Oh, it's going to happen.
2: Oh, it's going to happen?
1: Yeah,
2: okay.
1: Don't even worry about that.
2: Done deal. Yeah, LeBron James of Cleveland is my best guess. We take it to Major League Baseball next here on ESPN Radio.
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2: The Blue Jays come up just a little bit short again. I'm Q Myers. Dylan Cease, he knew he had a no-hitter going. He was willing to throw an unusual number of pitches to get it done. Problem is, he didn't get it done. He carried his bid for a second career no-hitter into the ninth inning Wednesday against the Giants, but then it was broke up with a line drive single to center field. The 30-year-old threw a career-high 118 pitches, 81 for strikes, as he sought the first solo no-hitter in the majors since 2024. The all-star right-hander struck out 11 to increase his American League leading total to 148. When it comes to the Blue Jays, that's their seventh straight time they've taken a no-hitter into the ninth and failed to complete it. Toronto did go on to win the game, though, easily 10-0 versus the Giants. Tigers' Justin Verlander will retire after the 2026 season. He's collected 3 Cy Young Awards, 2 World Series championships, an MVP award, and a no-doubt Hall of Fame career. He announced on Wednesday he'll retire at the end of the season. He's 43 years old. He'll make his 10th All-Star game appearance next week after being named a legend pick by Major League Baseball Commissioner Rob Manfred on Wednesday. He has 266 regular season wins and 3,554 strikeouts in his 21 Major League Baseball seasons. College football action, the NCAA sent a letter of inquiry to Cincinnati centered on former quarterback Brendan Sorsby's time with the program. Sources told ESPN on Wednesday he was ruled permanently ineligible by the NCAA this spring after he admitted to placing thousands of impermissible sports bets over the past 4 years, spent 2 seasons with the Bearcats before transferring to Texas Tech. This offseason, Bearcats coach Scott Satterfield declined to comment on the matter at the Big 12 Media Days in Frisco, Texas on Wednesday. For more scores and analysis, check out ESPN.com and the all-new ESPN app. Coming up next on Game Night, we go all things Major League Baseball with Emmett Golden and me, Q Myers, here on ESPN Radio.
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0: all things Major League Baseball. It's our guy, Buster Olney, ESPN MLB Insider Baseball Tonight podcast host. He was part of the broadcast there for the Reds and the Phillies, and the Reds got the victory 11-5 over Philadelphia. And Buster, thanks so much for your time. We definitely appreciate you. It seemed like it was a home run derby tonight there in Cincinnati with, what, 7 home runs being hit? Looked like the ball was leaving the park pretty easily. Buster there?
1: Okay. Oh, Buster.
0: Guess the park. The ball left the park instead of Buster.
1: Yeah, right. Did Buster leave the park? You know, what's going on?
0: It happens. There?
1: Yeah. Oh, it definitely happens from time to time, for sure. But the ball was definitely flying out of the park tonight.
0: No doubt about it. Buster, are you there? Or not.
1: Okay, no Buster.
0: Well, we'll get back to Buster. But yeah, right. As I mentioned, the ball was leaving the park, and I'm interested because, you know, Schwarber, Bryce Harper, are they going to be in the home run derby, you know, coming up next week? And we saw Schwarber leave the park, so that's definitely a conversation I want to have with him. But I do really want to get into just the philosophy behind what's going on with, you know, pitchers that are going and having you know, perfect games, and then they're getting pulled, or pitchers like we saw tonight. We saw Dylan Cease go into the ninth inning, and their manager there in Toronto said, "Hey, go ahead, roll the dice. I'm a fan of baseball." Like, what's the fine line? What's the fine line of, hey, being a fan of baseball and also trying to have that longevity and not, you know, and not do you know, not hurt anybody or get someone damaged?
1: I mean, I think the fine line is like, listen, if a guy is fresh off Tommy John and is making his debut, all right, don't push him. Like, pitch counts make sense as you start to build up. I do understand that. And you should not be reckless with someone's arm. But there is a – it's like being too careful. You ever have a brand new pair of shoes and you're doing everything you can not to step on any dirt or anything like that? Yep. And what always happens?
0: Step on something, you scuff something, it's a guarantee. There's no doubt about it. It's always a guarantee.
1: The 4th of July. All right, 4th of July. I get some kicks, right? Some brand new shoes, was feeling good. All white, right?
0: Of course.
1: So, white. Yeah, I'm wearing red, white, and blue. I'm ready to go.
0: Nice.
1: I'm walking up carrying chairs in my aunt's backyard, and there was some random branch sitting in her yard, tripped over the branch, scuffed the toe as soon as I got there.
0: Of course. And the worst part about it, and look, I'm the king of white shoes. Like, 99% of the shoes in my closet are all white. And the wife always says, I don't know why you get all those white shoes. You're always going to mess them up. The minute you get a little scuff on them,
1: it's a wrap.
0: It's a wrap because you won't see it on a dark shoe, but you'll see it on that white shoe from a mile away. Like, hey, man, Q, what happened to your shoe? Yeah, man, I know. Thanks.
1: Yeah, and I think, you know, I actually feel like you have more of a chance of getting a guy hurt because you're going to treat him with kid gloves, and then you're going to need him in the playoffs. Then you're going to need him on a short day, you know, short amount of rest or something like that. And I hate to sound antiquated, but I will. Man, Nolan Ryan would stand up there and just throw.
0: Yep.
1: Justin Verlander, who just announced that he was retiring, he'd just pitch, you know. He would just do Roger Clemens. These dudes just threw. Pedro Martinez, it didn't matter. If they were performing well, they were going to stay in that game until they got tired or they lost whatever stuff they have. And I do understand that in Major League Baseball, bullpens have become a lot better than maybe they were in the past because there was, like, you just threw guys in there outside of a closer who threw really hard then. Everybody else was kind of just dudes that weren't really starters. Well, now everybody's a specialist in the bullpen, and I understand some clubs going, we want to utilize the guys that we're paying the money for and want to put them in that situation, but there's 162 games.
0: Right.
1: Like, you're going to have plenty of time for that. I love what the Blue Jays did with Cease by letting him go out there. No, he didn't finish it. But if you love baseball, you love that.
0: Yeah, it's just, it's funny. That's why I said it's like a fine line, because you can get caught up in being a fan of baseball and then not do right by your pitcher, and then he gets hurt, and then everyone's second-guessing him. Then we're here on game night on ESPN Radio on the all-new ESPN. Why would you let him throw it 130 times? You know that that's not right. That's why everyone, you know what I mean? Like, it's right. So hard to straddle that fine line. Like, I like to feel like, if I was that dude, I would just say, go for it. But I also would probably end up being that dude that got fired immediately for going for it too many times. You know what I mean?
1: Yeah.
0: It's such a fine line.
1: Q, I'd have a conversation with the pitcher and the catcher. Pitcher, how are you feeling? Catcher, what is his stuff like? Mm-hmm. Go ahead. This is the issue. It ain't the managers.
0: Right.
1: You better believe it's not the managers. It's some analytics guy, and there's a GM, and there's an owner, and they're like, we're investing money in this guy, and we got to take care of our investment, and I understand all of it, but scared money don't make money, a wise man once told me.
0: Well, Dylan Cease went into the ninth inning with the no-hitter. It got broken up, you know, with the first at-bat. It went, boom, line drive to center field. So 118 pitches, he's out. The Blue Jays win the game. On the other hand, you had Jared Jones. He was removed from the game for the Pirates, and he had a perfect game going. And the Pirates go on to lose that game against Atlanta, but he goes into through six innings, has a perfect game. It's the first time in eight starts this year that he's thrown more than five innings. He hasn't thrown more than 81 pitches this season. He missed 2025 due to that UCL surgery, and they pulled him at 77 pitches. So, again, you know, it's you know, you're down if you do, you're down if you don't, right. It feels like. But here's Don Kelly, the manager post-game, talking about the temptation, and if there was any temptation to leave him in there.
2: There wasn't. His health is too important, and having not even approached anything like nine innings and him at 80 pitches in essence already, you're looking at 120 coming off of surgery. There was no way.
1: I mean, there's a possibility it would be 120. You have a couple quick innings,
0: right?
1: Then it's 100. You know, then it's maybe 110. Or he gives up a hit and you take him out and he's thrown 79 pitches.
0: Right.
1: You know, you just can't be wrapped up in your fears. And I think with pitchers and arms, there are a lot of front offices. I don't believe it to be the staff.
0: I believe it to be Don Kelly. I heard in his voice that there was no hesitation. There was no temptation. Uh-huh. He said, pulled that man.
1: You know what I heard? I better have pulled him if I want to keep being the manager of the Pirates. That's why I didn't hesitate. They're a small market club, and nobody, like, he's not bigger than the club. There's some managers that could do that, like a guy like Terry Francona, right, who is going to be a Hall of Fame manager. He could tell the front office, no, I'm going to keep pitching this guy. I don't think Don Kelly can.
0: Well, I don't know who can and who can't. But I know that he sounded very convicted that he wasn't even thinking about rolling the dice, right?
1: Yeah, I believe him.
0: He was going to err on the side of caution, and he was not. And again, like I said, it's different philosophies. I like to feel like I have kind of that old school style where I'm like you. I want to see the pitcher go out there like Nolan Ryan back in the day and throw 130 pitches every time he goes out there. And, you know, I saw guys like Dave Stewart and, you know, Bob Welch and, you know, all these guys when the A's had a great staff, or the Braves, the old school Braves, that had that lineup of Maddox and Glavin and Smoltz and all those guys. Like, you couldn't have told those dudes that you're going to pull them out, like Oral Hershiser, the Bulldog. You going to tell the Bulldog he's throwing a no-hitter and you're like, hey, man, we got to pull you because you're at 80 pitches or 90 pitches or whatever the case may be. Like,
1: right.
0: But that's, again, the game has changed. The game evolves. All games do. And sometimes you just got to live with these things. I don't necessarily like it, but it's what it is.
1: And on a small level, it might be holding the game back a little bit in the realm of popularity, because you know why we rolled off all those dudes' names? Because we saw them pitch all the way to complete games. We saw them in the eighth inning after starting the game down 3-2, right? Like, they didn't have the lead and they were still in games, and we had built connections and bonds with those players. Now you see a guy go out there, he's 5-fly, you know, or maybe 6, and he's up out of there.
0: Well, look, I'll tell you this, man. I'd rather see a pitcher get pulled out a little bit early than see a team like the Yankees go 2 games in a row with 17 strikeouts. I'm just going to throw it out there, man. Hey, you know what you always say? Get down how you live.
1: Yeah, absolutely.
0: Put the bat on the ball. They didn't strike out 17 times today, but 2 games in a row you have 17 strikeouts. Come on, man.
1: That's the all or nothing baseball now. It's either a home run or a strikeout.
0: Exactly. Well, this is all or nothing baseball around here on game night on ESPN Radio. He's Emmett Golden. I'm Q Myers. Coming up next, the Phillies. Are they frustrated with their all-star game pitching staff and the lack of? It's next on ESPN Radio on the all-new ESPN app.
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0: It's got the victory. Cruise to a victory 11-5 over the Philadelphia Phillies. It's game night here on ESPN Radio, the all-new ESPN app, SiriusXM Channel 80, and tune in. We are presented by Progressive Insurance. He's Emmett Golden. I'm Q Myers. And we're going to run this back one more time because that's how we roll here on game night. Take two, right. Buster only. ESPN MLB Insider Baseball Tonight podcast host joins the show. And Buster, thanks so much for the time. We definitely appreciate you. What did you see in this one, the Reds and the Phillies, and the way that the ball left the yard early and often in this game?
1: Yeah, the ballpark living up to its nickname, Great American Small Park, with the ball just flying out. You know, Sal Stewart, who's a National League All-Star in his rookie season, you know, hitting two out. His swings reminded me of when you see the Yankees, Aaron Judge, Stanton, driving the ball to right field because they know the dimensions are going to help him out and hit some home runs. So it was a home run display. I think the Phillies knew that the pitching matchup might be tough tonight with Chase Burns, National League All-Star, in the mound for them. And so it was a high-scoring affair, as they like to say.
2: Buster, we saw All-Stars were announced. How frustrated are the Phillies that Zach Wheeler hasn't been named an All-Star?
1: Yeah, he was really frustrated. And, you know, he talked after his dominant start last night about how it's BS, and Don Mattingly told us before the game that he definitely felt like that Zach went out there with a chip on his shoulder. But guys, I would not rule out the possibility that something's going to happen. There's a collective bargaining agreement rule where if a player is added to the team, not one of the original parts of the team, he needs to be able to pitch on Tuesday, and Zach has

0: to start on Sunday, and typically that means that, you know, guys aren't going to pitch. If they make a start on the last Saturday before the All-Star break, with the All-Star game being on Tuesday. But I talked to Zach tonight, and I said, look, I think there might be a chance that you'll get added, but I think you need to declare that you are willing to pitch on Tuesday. And he was like, yep, you can say that on air. So given that that's happened, maybe this will change here in the next couple of days if somebody else gets hurt.
1: I like that. He said, you can say that on air, right? He said, go ahead and run that commercial for me. I'm okay with that at all. Buster Olney is with us here on game night on ESPN Radio. Buster, you mentioned Don Mattingly and the Phillies have turned things around under Mattingly. What does that future hold for him beyond this season?
0: So I, you know, did a sit down with him before the game, and I had not seen him answer that question or be asked that question before tonight, because, of course, when he was hired, it was right after the Phillies had fired Rob Thompson. They offered the job to Alex Cora. Alex Cora says no. You know, Dave Dombrowski and Alex Cora are very tight. Dave Dombrowski, head of baseball operations for the Phillies, and they bring in Mattingly, and it was made very clear at that time he's an interim manager. Well, they basically won two-thirds of their games since that change was made. So I asked Don in their interview, hey, if the Phillies come to you and they want to talk about you remaining as manager beyond 2026, how would you feel about that? And he made no bones about it. He's like, yeah, I want to do that. And he said, it's up to Dave Dombrowski. But look, you bring in a manager in Philadelphia in a market like that, and you race toward the top of the National League East, and you're one of the big threats against the Dodgers, you do wonder if this has earned Don Mattingly at least another year. He's under contract for 2027.
2: Buster, Q and I have been talking about pitchers who are rolling, who are pitching great. They're throwing no-hitters or perfect games, and they get pulled from the game. Obviously, Cease for the Blue Jays, they sent them back out there. Is it just something old guys like me and Q are going to have to deal with, that the way of baseball now is that they're just going to take pitch count is more important than maybe a perfect game is?
0: Yes. There's no question about it. The other day when Yuri Perez, 23 years old, you know, had that opportunity, seven perfect innings for the Marlins, and I'm watching it play out, I'm like, there's no chance he's going to finish. Because in this era, they do absolutely adhere to the script, to the pitch counts, and there was no chance he was going to finish this game, with the one possible outlier being the veteran starter who's already gotten paid, right? Mm-hmm. Who has a relationship with the manager. And Dylan Cease fell into that category, you know, and I think that's part of the reason why he had an opportunity to push his pitch count today, because he's gotten paid. And John Schneider, the Blue Jays manager, is going to give him that opportunity. But it's very rare in baseball now that the manager has the starch to be able to do that. You know, gone are the days when a manager can tell Johan Santana, yeah, go ahead and try to throw 130 pitches while you're completing a no-hitter.
2: Now, Buster, is this because it's the front office's decision, or are these managers that are making these decisions?
0: Without a doubt, it's the managers who are executing the decision, but the decision's made in the front office, which is funny, because I can remember Billy Beane, of course, who he's one of the godfathers of Moneyball and modern-day analytics. He told me a story about how his front office came to him, and I want to say this is about 2007, 2008, and they were prescribing 180-inning limits for pitchers in the minor leagues. And his response was, well, what's that based on? What's the science? Why 180? Why not 178? Why not 182? You know, why is Emmett different, the same as Q? He was pushing them what is it one size fits all? Because we know these guys are different. And I really think it comes down to this. If someone doesn't pitch, they're not going to get hurt.
2: Yeah.
0: And so I think that teams are sort of going to that default. You know what? 90 sounds good, so idiots like Buster won't criticize me if my guy goes down with Tommy John.
1: Yeah, man, that's unfortunate, because I love to see these guys have the opportunity to chase that perfect game, or even that no-hitter like we saw from Dylan Cease tonight. Well, Buster, we'll close out with this. Again, we'll go back to, you know, the Phillies. Is there any latest news, info on Schwarber and Bryce Harper? Are they going to be in the Home Run Derby?
0: It's not official. They haven't announced anything yet. I talked to Bryce and Schwarber tonight about this. You know, Harper's still up in the air. I think Schwarber's might be further along. We're waiting to see the final announcement. But man, it would be cool to see both those guys in the Derby in their home park. The juice there, you know, given that Bryce has won this event before when he was with the Washington Nationals, he's won his home park. Schwarber, you guys see the reaction from their fan base. He hit the home run number 32 tonight. It would be awesome. If I'm sitting here today, I'm guessing it's going to happen, but it hasn't quite gone over the finish line yet.
1: Well, we'll be paying attention, that's for sure. Buster, fantastic stuff as always, my man. Thanks so much for getting us some time here this evening here on Game Night.
0: All right, guys. Thanks for having me. Great to talk with you.
1: Absolutely. Great stuff, as always. Buster Olney right there, ESPN MLB Insider, Baseball Tonight podcast host with us here on Game Night. And you know, Emmett, I mean, I was going to tell Buster, but I think he already knows when he said the difference between me and you. I'm the better looking of the two of us.
2: Oh, sure. I'm taller.
1: That's fine. You can be as tall as you want to be. I don't give a damn. Hey, there's that short, good-looking guy.
2: They're like, there's that tall, kind of good-looking guy. Like, I can, you know.
1: Hey,
2: I can,
1: but you know what? We wear the same outfit sometimes. You might catch us in a spot wearing the same thing. So there's
2: you
1: that.
2: You never know. Yes, you never know. We might be wearing the same Nike Tech. It has happened before.
1: To your credit, though, and Buster just reiterated it, when it comes to the front office making the decision on these guys deciding to chase that perfect game or chase that no-hitter. And I love the fact that he said, have they got paid yet? Have they got paid?
2: Yeah.
1: If they got paid, then, you know, there it is. That's like, you know, what do we always say in football? You can always follow the money?
2: Mm-hmm.
1: Well, Major League Baseball is no different. Follow the money.
2: Yeah, and then it's weird because if a guy has had Tommy John, they take care. They're careful with him.
1: Right.
2: But if a guy has never had Tommy John, they're careful with him.
1: Right.
2: So what's the, like, I don't get it. You know, either pitch or don't pitch. Like, injuries are going to happen. Now, I will acknowledge that guys are throwing with so much velocity and the spin rate out of their hand is, they're testing the limits of the human body. I get it.
1: And so, how early in their career have they been doing that, too?
2: Right.
1: I mean, going back to Little League, you know, when we were playing baseball back in the day, I mean, you were a pitcher. How many different pitches did you have?
2: Q, I threw, I'll never forget it, on a Wednesday. My control was terrible. I threw 106 pitches on a Wednesday and then started Friday.
1: Right.
2: Started Friday. And my arm hurt on Saturday. You know, you better believe. Actually,
1: well, all you were doing was watching cartoons on Saturday anyway, so it didn't matter.
2: Yeah, I didn't have anything going on. Right.
1: But, I mean, seriously, you know, when you're coming up as a youngster, you're trying to throw so many different pitches as well. That's wear and tear on your arm.
2: Yeah, I was 12 when I learned how to throw a slider, and my boy was like, do not tell my dad I showed you how to do this because he'll kill me.
1: Right.
2: And, you know, you throw a bunch of junk, you can't hurt your arm.
1: 12 years old, I was still trying to learn how to hit the ball consistently, but there's that. Coming up next, we rank them here on ESPN Radio.
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8: You thought the Brendan Sorsby situation was done? Nope. Not quite yet. I'm Q Myers. The NCAA sent a letter of inquiry to Cincinnati centered on former quarterback Brendan Sorsby. Time with the program, sources told ESPN on Wednesday, he was ruled permanently ineligible by the NCAA this spring after he admitted to placing thousands of impermissible sports bets over the past 4 years. Spent 2 seasons with the Bearcats before transferring to Texas Tech. This offseason, the NCAA's probe into his time at Cincinnati follows the high-profile legal saga over Sorsby's eligibility last month, which concluded with the Red Raiders and the transfer quarterback parting ways June 15th. Bearcats coach Scott Satterfield declined to comment on the matter at Big 12 Media Days in Frisco, Texas on Wednesday. Justin Verlander, who's collected 3 Cy Young Awards, 2 World Series Championships, and an MVP award, and will no doubt about it be a Hall of Famer, announced that after the 2026 season, he's calling it a career. He's 43 years old. He will make his 10th All-Star Game appearance next week after being named a legend pick by MLB Commissioner Rob Manfred on Wednesday. He has 266 regular season wins and 3,554 strikeouts in his 21 Major League Baseball seasons. And the Blue Jays, they came up short. Once again, Dylan Cease, he knew he had a no-hitter going. He was willing to throw an unusual number of pitches to get it finished. He wasn't able to finish it. He carried his bid for a second career no-hitter into the ninth inning Wednesday against the Giants, but he was broke up with a line drive single to center field. He threw a career-high 118 pitches, 81 for strikes, as he sought the first solo no-hitter in the majors since 2024. And for the Blue Jays, that's the 7th straight time they've taken a no-hitter into the ninth and failed to complete it. Toronto did win the game, though, 10-0 versus the Giants. For more scores and analysis, check out ESPN.com and the all-new ESPN app. Coming up, more game night with Emmett Golden and me, Q Myers, here on ESPN Radio.
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2: 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And Emmett, you know what we like to do around here? 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
1: 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The top five quarterbacks. Number five.
2: This is probably the rankums that I look forward to the least, right? And the only reason is because it's so hard to come up with five. You feel like you have a good idea of who the five should be, but the order of them is very difficult. And then who's the young guy? Is there a young guy that you add into the mix, right? It's only a top five. You can't have everybody in there. So we'll go ahead and start this bad boy up. I got Joe Burrow of the Bengals coming in at number five. He's one of the quarterbacks I consider elite. Problem is that haven't seen him be consistently healthy all the time, right? When he is, you know he's on point. Crazy to think that Zach Taylor is the elder statesman as far as, you know, head coach in the division now. Yeah. So he should have, I want to say, a leg up, but that doesn't really necessarily mean anything. We know how smooth and how good Joe Burrow can be. He's got to protect himself. He can't be running around playing flag football and doing all these twists and turns and all that. He's got to be healthy. You can't make the club in the tub. But Joe Burrow, when healthy, fantastic talent.
9: And I feel like this will be, like, if Joe has another year where he's injured and he missed a lot of games, we can't put him on top five list anymore for quarterback.
2: I feel you.
9: You know, way he came into the league, and he is deserving. He's a very, very good quarterback. But if there's another year where you miss 7, 8, 9, 10 games, whatever it is, then I think we have to then drop him out of the top five. But I respect it and like starting that five with Joe.
2: There you go.
1: Number four.
2: All right, this is as much as you just said that this could be the last year for Joe Burrow at number five, and or in the top five period. This could be the last year that Lamar Jackson's in the top five as well. I'm gonna slide him in at number four. You hear the reluctancy in my voice,
9: yeah,
2: because I've been down this road, right? I'm not falling for the banana in the tailpipe, but the Baltimore Ravens are gonna make some deep run into the playoffs, and this is the year they're gonna go get them, right? I know that they have the talent. I know that he's the talent. But again, just like Joe Burrow, for one reason or the other, we haven't seen it consistently. I know what Lamar can do in the regular season. Fantastic, right? Yeah. It has not translated into the postseason. But still, one of the better quarterbacks in the league. He's another one of those guys that I always have in the elite category. But at some point, man, you can't rest off what you did. You got to rest on what you're going to do. So he's got to get it done. Similar to Joe Burrow, like you mentioned at five for me, Lamar at four is the same situation.
9: Yeah, I think I look at Lamar a little differently. Lamar's been healthy, and Lamar's been great. Come up short in the playoffs, absolutely. He's had some help in coming up short in the playoffs. Also a rookie head coach this year.
2: Well, he wasn't healthy last year, though. Remember, he only played in 13 games.
9: It's true, yeah.
2: So,
9: yeah.
2: You know, and it seems like it's always something. Oh, by the way, he's got a contract coming up. Contract years will make you do some things, right?
9: Yeah.
2: Hey, contract years will make you do a show right after the Super Bowl. Like, literally
9: that.
2: Right after the Super Bowl.
9: Right. Like, that night after the Super Bowl. No, I feel it. I feel Lamar's always, he's my favorite quarterback. So
2: I know.
9: My bias for Lamar.
2: I ain't mad at you. He comes in at number four for me, top five quarterbacks here, ESPN Radio, NFL Rank'em Game Night, ESPN Radio, the all-new ESPN app.
1: Number three.
2: Patrick Mahomes. I had to pause for the cause because I know a lot of people are going to say, what? He's supposed to be number one, but he was injured last year. I still think he's a very talented dude, but he's coming off of ACL. And I know that one of his superpowers is he's able to create. And I know that coming off of ACL, especially in the first year, between the ears, he's going to be healthy. right? Mm-hmm. He's not going to be put on the field until he's healthy and ready to go. But between the ears, is he going to be healthy and ready to go? Is he going to be able to step up into the pocket when a big fella's coming up the middle to get him, right? Is he going to be able to step up and escape? Or is he going to, all of a sudden, that element of his game's not going to be there? We know Patrick Mahomes is the talent. He's the gold standard. He's what every team is looking for. That's what we hear every draft year. Hey, this guy's got Patrick Mahomes-type skill set. Okay. You know, you don't stay number one forever. He's still, again, just like Burrow, just like Lamar, in my opinion, still elite. But I have a couple questions with him coming off this injury, so that's why I have him at number three.
9: Yeah, I am, and I think number three makes sense. I'm just really interested. You know, I don't expect Patrick to come back and not be good, but I also don't know if he's going to walk back in and be the best quarterback in the NFL again this year.
2: Right.
9: So I'm very interested on how this year is going to play out. Travis Kelce coming back. It seems like two more years. We'll see. This team got old kind of quick. And I know they've been getting, you know, bringing in some younger players.
2: Yep.
9: Just very interested to see what this season holds for Pat Mahomes.
2: There you go. Well, he rides in at number three for me on my top five quarterbacks list here on game night.
1: Number two.
2: All right, I went back and forth, man. I went back and forth on this one. I settled with Josh Allen with the Bills at number two.
9: Okay.
2: I don't think that it's a surprise that he's on the list. Again, I went back and forth on where I should slide some of these guys in. Another dude with all the talent in the world, you know, league MVP. He's been there, done that. He's got that under his belt. Got to have that postseason success. Last time we saw him, he was going off the field. It wasn't looking very good versus Denver Broncos, right?
9: Yeah.
2: Coaches end up getting fired. Joe Brady, who was on the staff as the OC, is now the head coach. All right. You know, they brought in DJ Moore. I thought that was a hell of an offseason addition. Okay, take that next step. Y'all moved on from Stephon Diggs because Josh Allen was ready to take the mantle and be that guy. And look, he had a hell of a year that year, right? They were going to run the two tight ends that was going to be, and then they realized, hey, man, dang, we need a really good wide receiver. Okay, you got one. The Bears let him go, and DJ Moore. You got your guy in there as the head coach. Now you got to go. You got to go show it. Again, there's no questioning the talent that Josh Allen has. But can he take that next step? Will he take that next step? And how important, in your opinion, Emmett, is it that he does that this year?
9: I mean, I think it's very important, but think about this list right now. All four of the quarterbacks, because you haven't given number one, are in the AFC. So they're all going to knock each other out. They have to. You know, in some way, there can only be one of these guys winning the Super Bowl because they're all playing in the Super Bowl.
2: Well, right, but like Lamar at four has to have postseason success, period. Joe Burrow at five has to get to the postseason, be healthy. Mahomes, well, we'll see. He's already got his titles.
9: What's postseason success for Lamar?
2: I mean, just look dominant. Don't look like a guy that, you know, is not comfortable. Don't go out there and try to be Patrick Mahomes like you were when you had home field advantage.
9: That was
2: and
9: terrible.
2: You know what I mean? Like, go out there and be the guy.
9: So you're not saying like Super Bowl or bust?
2: No, I'm just saying I want to see that elite play again, because these are all elite guys that I just mentioned. There's not one of these guys that aren't in the elite category for me. Burrow, Jackson, Mahomes, Allen. I've been saying it. I don't care what order you put them in. They're all elite. But you can't just live in that world forever without either taking the next step or showing how dominant you are. Patrick Mahomes, he lives rent-free in the elite category because he's already got his titles. He's got all that, right? Mm-hmm. My question is just how does he bounce back from the injury? So
0: wrong answers only. Who's Q's number one quarterback? I say Kirk Cousins.
9: I'm going to say Shedeur Sanders.
2: Ring the bell, man. Ring the bell, man.
9: She said wrong answers only.
2: I know, but that's not even an answer. That's not. All right, let's move on to the next
9: one. All right, go ahead.
1: Number one.
2: I got to give it to the reigning MVP, man. I got to give it to the reigning MVP, Matt Stafford. And again, I went back and forth on this one as well. But him coming back this year, I just think that they're loaded for bear. I think he's going to have that opportunity to really show up and show out. The Rams, obviously, with their defensive addition of Myles Garrett, they're feeling comfortable about, you know, what position they'll be in, and the fact that the Rams will have the lead more times than not, and Myles will be able to close things out. Well, they'll have the lead because that guy, Matt Stafford, who was incredible last year. I haven't always been a Matt Stafford fan. I'll be the first to tell you that. But, man, what he was able to do last year in moments where you thought he was done, I got to give him credit. Even going into last year, remember, we didn't even know if he was going to play. He
9: right.
2: was in, like, some cryo chamber or in some in the gray
9: up.
2: You know, tent.

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9: A walk-off homer in the bottom of the 14th inning. 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
9: 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Out of here. Mookie Betts. Shohei Ohtani.
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0: 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He's got another.
1: I think he's going to eclipse Tom Brady as the GOAT.
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5: 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He's Emmett Golden. I'm Q Myers. 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

0: And Emmett, I just went through my top five QBs in our NFL rank 'em, and honestly, it was probably the hardest ranking that we'll do in our rank 'em is the QBs, because I do think that there's some young dudes that have an opportunity to crack that top five that maybe I would be a year early as opposed to a couple years late. But, okay, that's fine. I had Patrick Mahomes come in at number three. Our guy Jonathan Zaslow, who loves a list. He loves a good list. He loves it. He had Mahomes come in at number one. Mark Zeno, who was on the show with him. No show? No show? He wasn't in the top five. Patrick Mahomes wasn't in the top five at all. Harry Douglas from Freddie and Harry here on ESPN Radio had him first. Freddie had him second. Harry Lyles Jr. first. And Smalls, Michelle Smallman from Unsportsmanlike, had him fifth.
1: Yeah, this is the thing. How are we judging this list? Is it for their careers, what they've done? Mm-hmm. Is it what they did last year? Because if you look at what they did last year, leaving Pat off the list would make sense to me. Because he really didn't play much last year.
0: They only won six games.
1: Yeah, and he didn't play. So if it's just supposed to go off of last year, I understand why Zeno would leave him off. If it's body of work career, he should definitely be number one. You know, so I think it sounds like everybody's picking a different criteria to judge make this quarterback list. And I think that's why you see him so crazy.
0: Well, before we hear from Mark Zeno, who was on Amber and Ian and made his decision and kept Patrick Mahomes off the list, would you have had Patrick Mahomes on your top five?
1: I would have had him. I probably would have put him five, you know, just on the strength of it's still Pat Mahomes, and that's it. Because last year, he does not deserve to be on the list if we're just judging last year. But it's hard for me to ignore that it's Pat Mahomes. So I would have had him five. I would have had Burrow four. And then, I would have had Lamar one with Josh Allen and Matt Stafford two and three.
0: I mean, he still played in 14 games and threw for over 3,500 yards and had 22 touchdowns. So, I mean, it's still – hey, look, you're in Cleveland. I'm in Vegas, right? Beggars can't be choosers. So I guarantee if you gave a Browns jersey, you'd have no problem rolling him out there in front of the dog pound to be the QB.
1: For sure.
0: And I'll tell you right now, he ain't lost in Vegas. So I would definitely have him roll out in Allegiant Stadium. But you said fifth you would have him. That's where Michelle Smallman had him. So before we hear from Zeno, let's hear from Smalls on why she ranked Patrick Mahomes at number five.
2: Number five.
3: Patrick Mahomes. He's the most decorated quarterback in this crop. He's still the GOAT in waiting. But he's coming off the worst season of his career and a major injury, tearing his ACL and his LCL in week 15. And lest we forget, he and the Chiefs were not good before this injury. Actually, if you look at the numbers, they've been in regression for a few years. Patrick Mahomes has dipped in passing yards, passer rating, yards per attempt. His deep ball accuracy has dipped, and there's been fewer explosive plays, which is his calling card. You can say that's because of the talent around him, which is a valid argument, but still, based on his performance the past few seasons, I can't put him higher than five right now.
1: I mean, that's an interesting way of looking at it, too, because they actually weren't that good. And you see, I threw it out of my mind that there's no way Pat played the majority of the games and they only won six of them, right? They're like, that's not possible. So especially if we're going off of last year, I don't know how he could be ranked number one.
0: Well, I just look at it, and the reason I have him at number three is I look at that's Patrick Mahomes, and how many teams would sign up to have Patrick Mahomes as their quarterback? Right. And I think that every team still looks at him and says, yeah, he's still a dude. And I'm with Smalls. I think it's a fair argument. The weapons that he has, I don't think Kansas City has supplied him with the ones he should have. But again, you get down how you live. You said it, right? That ain't our call. That's their call. They still find ways to win. They've won championships without a number one wide receiver because they still got a guy named Travis Kelce that's really sticking good. So, and he was the leading receiver for Kansas City last year. And that's, that was a surprise to me. I had to go back and double check. I was like, oh, yeah, he really was. So, okay, that's for that. That makes sense for Smalls why she had him at number five. But why did Zeno leave him out the top five completely?
4: Not one, not two, three straight years of decline from Patrick Mahomes. Are we just ignoring that? He's coming off an ACL that's going to sideline him for a lot of training camp. Doesn't mean he can't just step in and go. But again, three straight years, yardage down. Three straight years, Well, just two straight years of completion percentage down. Three straight years touchdowns down. He's been in the league for 9 years. Really hard to stay at the level that he was at for the first four or five.
5: Just say it. Just say his best days are behind him. Just say it.
4: I'm not going to say his best days are behind him. His days of being the best quarterback in the league are behind him.
1: Okay. Yeah. I mean, I want to see it. Like, as you would say, I'd be late to that party.
6: Yeah, exactly.
1: You know, but in playing 14 games last year and only having six wins as a, you know, as a franchise, as an organization, especially a team that has been as great as they have, that's maybe it's an anomaly.
0: Let me ask you this. Mm-hmm. All right, the guys that threw for more yards than Mahomes, he was ranked 12th as far as just passing yards last year, right? And okay. I know that that's not the end-all, be-all. Matt Stafford was number one. Okay, we mm-hmm. could pass him. Jared Goff, would you take Jared Goff or Patrick Mahomes?
1: I'm going to take Pat Mahomes.
0: Okay, that's all I need.
1: But because of his reputation, not what he's done for me lately, what he's done in his entire career.
0: Well, that's like, why he's in the top five, because right now I just said, would you take him over Jared Goff? And you're like, yeah, based on his reputation. What about Dak Prescott?
1: Yeah.
0: Drake May?
1: Yeah, I'm taking him
0: I think there's an argument for Drake May. You know,
1: but not for careers.
0: No, exactly. But what would you,
1: like,
0: who would
1: nobody's
0: you take?
1: Career
0: if
1: that
0: we're, if we're playing pickup football and say, all right, who's on my team? Drake May or Pat Mahomes? Who are you picking as your quarterback?
1: I'm going Pat.
0: There you
1: and
0: go.
1: Again, all, and I'll
0: but it's, that answers the question on why he's in the top five. Not saying it's right, but that's right. Why he's in the top five, because we would all pick him over these guys that I'm rattling off right now.
1: And it's because of what he's done throughout his career.
0: Exactly.
1: Not necessarily what he did over the past two or three years.
0: Exactly. And that's why on my top five list, I have all guys that have been in the league for. I mean, I have Matt Stafford at number one. Matt Stafford's got like one or two more years left.
1: Right. No, you know what I'm saying? Yeah.
0: But that's the point. So, I mean, he was as good as Drake May is, right? He was the only other quarterback to receive a top five vote.
1: Mm-hmm. Yeah, on the rankums, Pat is basically the cumulative has been second,
0: right?
1: Which is pretty, I mean, pretty good, considering he had a down year. But I mean, listen, there are people that tell you Jordan actually was balling with the Wizards. You know what I'm saying?
0: Because hey man, Jordan was balling at all times, man. Hey, in my eyes, Jordan's balling right now. Jordan just rolled the ball out and put 40 up. Okay, I'm just saying.
1: Exactly. And again, I'm not on the side of Pat is washed at all. I am interested to see how he follows up last season after being hurt and having a tough year, and this team having a tough year. I am interested to see how he bounced back.
0: Well, and that's why I dropped him to number three, right? I thought that was fair. I think he still has the equity to be on that list, but he's got to show and prove. He's Emmett Golden. I'm Q Myers. It's game night here on ESPN Radio. Let's get some football next.
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0: Just when you thought the Brendan Sorsby saga was over and behind us, think again. I'm Q Myers. The NCAA sent a letter of inquiry to Cincinnati centered around the former quarterback in his time with the program. Sources told ESPN on Wednesday, Sorsby was ruled permanently ineligible by the NCAA this spring after he admitted to placing thousands of impermissible sports bets over the past 4 years. Spent 2 seasons with the Bearcats before transferring to Texas Tech. This offseason, the NCAA's probe into time at Cincinnati follows the high-profile legal saga over Sorsby's eligibility last month, and that concluded with the Red Raiders and the transfer quarterback parting ways June 15th. Bearcats coach Scott Satterfield declined to comment on the matter at Big 12 Media Days in Frisco, Texas on Wednesday. Toronto Blue Jays came up just a little bit short again. Their pitcher, Dylan Cease, knew he had a no-hitter going, was willing to throw an unusual number of pitches to get it finished. Only problem is he wasn't able to finish the deal. He carried his bid for a second career no-hitter into the ninth inning Wednesday against the Giants before it was broke up with a line drive single to center field. He's 30 years old. He threw a career-high 118 pitches, 81 for strikes, as he sought for the first solo no-hitter in the majors since 2024. And this is the seventh straight time that a Blue Jay pitcher has taken a no-hitter into the ninth and failed to complete it. Toronto did go on to win the game easily, though, 10-0 versus the Giants. For more scores and analysis, check out ESPN.com and the all-new ESPN app. Coming up, more Game Night with Emmett Golden and me, Q Myers, here on ESPN Radio.
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0: 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And Emmett, I know you're a football guy. I'm a football guy. You're a football guy. 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So let's go ahead and get into a little football action with our soccer guru, Emmett Gold. And Sister Sledge, we'll need your assistance as well.
1: Soccer action.
0: Football. I'm trying to be in the, I'm trying to live in the moment. You know what I also do? I also bang the drum like they do in Norway.
2: The Norway.
0: Yeah. Boom. No, it's boom boom whoo. Boom boom whoo. Boom whoo. Boom whoo. Boom boom whoo.
2: There you go.
0: You know what I mean? Like, hey man, I be hey, get down how you live. I listen to you, man. I listen.
2: I feel you. Football.
1: Okay, so we've reached the quarterfinals of the World Cup, kicking off Thursday at 4 p.m. Eastern. We have France versus Morocco. France has now reached the quarterfinals for a fourth straight World Cup, and they're the only team to reach the quarterfinals in each of the last four World Cups. Morocco advances to its second World Cup quarterfinals appearance. It also reached it in 2022. It's the first African nation to reach the FIFA World Cup quarterfinals multiple times.
2: By the way, this is soccer music, if you don't know.
0: Like, I don't.
2: This is what gets played in, like, arenas and in stadiums and stuff.
0: I just tried to dance with it, and, man, I'm tired.
2: We were vibing for sure. Listen, Morocco has been awesome during this World Cup. They really, they've surprised me, and they've been picked as kind of a sleeper. France will put them in a sleeper hold, and they will go to sleep. Because I don't think the only team I think that could come close to beating France is Spain. Mm. I even think like Argentina. Argentina has led some teams that they are way better than have the lead late in games. You can't like Argentina can't do that to France, you know, because it's over. So Morocco, they can go home if they lose this, and they probably will. They could go home and feel proud of themselves because if they had a better draw, like if they were facing Belgium or somebody like that, I could see them going a little further. I just don't know if anybody's beating France.
0: Too soon for Belgium. Too soon to talk about Belgium, and they're beatable after the USA lost 4-1. But since you said, can anyone beat France? How about Alejandro Moreno, ESPN FC analyst, who was on 5 p.m. SportsCenter? Can anyone beat France?
3: If everybody is at their best that are left in this tournament, they're all at their best. Mm-hmm. Best level possible from all of them. France is better than all of them. Mm. However, I did pick Spain ahead of the tournament.
4: Yes, you did.
3: And I am going to tell you, the one team that I think can get the best of France is Spain. Why is that? Because I think Spain is the one team that can take the ball away from France. Because of their quality of possession, they can break the rhythm of France. They can slow them down. They can get those guys, Dembele, and Mbappe, and Barcola, and Olise, and all these talented guys, they can't do anything if they don't have the ball. And I think Spain can do that to France. Will they do that? Different conversation. But they are the one team that I think can deny France.
2: And if you notice, he didn't say Morocco. Right? If you notice, by the way, on DraftKings, France, big favorites, minus 390.
0: Okay. All right.
2: So
0: well,
2: they're
0: there
2: big
0: you go.
2: Favorites in tomorrow's
0: Great
2: game.
0: Breakdown right there. France versus Morocco. How about the next game, Sister Sledge? What we got?
1: Speaking of Spain, Friday at 3 p.m. Eastern, we have Spain versus Belgium. Belgium is in its fourth World Cup quarterfinals and first since 2018. Spain reaches the quarterfinals for the sixth time and the first time since 2010. Spain is also the first reigning Euro champion to advance past the round of 16 at the following World Cup since Spain did it in 2010. They have a 35-game unbeaten streak in all competitions, which is tied for its longest all time, and Spain is the first team to have six consecutive shutouts in FIFA World Cup play.
2: I will say this. Don't look at what Belgium did to the U.S. and go, oh, Belgium means business. Don't look at it that way. That was a situation where
0: the U.S. was just bad.
2: They didn't perform well. They were affected immediately, and the U.S. played poorly. Belgium's not a bad team. They're a little long in the tooth. Their best players have been some of the best players in the world, but they are getting close to the end of their career. And Spain, meanwhile, they've got Yamin Yamal, who is 18, 19 years old and just starting his career. And he's one of the best players in the world, one of the brightest stars. So Spain's younger. And I think just from an attacking standpoint, I like Spain in this one. Belgium, it'll be a good, I expect it to be a good game. I just don't think Belgium has the legs to run with Spain.
4: Well, I'll tell you what, I took that Belgium beatdown that they gave the U.S. on Monday. I took that personal, like MJ during the Last Dance. Mm-hmm. So I hope Spain puts a whooping on them. I don't ever root against someone like that, but I hope they put a whooping on them just to make me feel a little bit better. I don't know what that's really going to do, but it'll make me feel a little bit better. Side note, this music, I think I stumbled into the wrong club here in Vegas, right? I was looking for the hip-hop club, and I found another club. I was like, you know what? It's a cool vibe. I'm here.
2: I was about to say, you know, when you walk into the wrong club in Vegas, it might be the right club.
4: I'm just saying.
2: You know, and that's where we at right now.
4: Absolutely. Doing a little World Cup previews here on Game Night on ESPN Radio and the all-new ESPN app. Sister Sledge, what's the next game we got?
1: Got two quarterfinals coming up on Saturday. The first one of the day, 5 p.m. Eastern in Miami. Norway versus England. Just feels like a weird game to put in Miami, by the way. I know that doesn't work like that. Just weird. England advances to the quarterfinals for the third consecutive edition of the World Cup. Norway will be playing in the quarterfinals in the World Cup for the first time in history.
4: Let's go, Norway.
1: We have to mention, I think, the breakout star of this World Cup, Erling Haaland.
4: Yes.
1: Three multi-goal games in this World Cup, tied for the third most all-time in a single edition. And his seven goals are the most by a player in his debut World Cup since Poland's Polish. Yeah. I should know how to say this. But seven goals in his debut in the World Cup are the most since 1974.
4: He's a stud, man. I'm pulling for Norway all day because he is an absolute stud. Those two goals that he scored on Sunday, he did that in the final 11 minutes. You know what I mean? He was a monster. I love that guy.
2: I mean, it's weird because he plays for Man City in the Premier League, and I typically am like, man, I hate those guys because they're like the Dodgers. You know, they're one of the teams that they have all this money and they pour it all in there. So I've seen Erling Haaland dominate the Premier League. I'm not surprised he's dominating the World Cup the way that he has been. Here's the interesting part about this. You have Haaland. Mm-hmm. And then you've got Harry Kane, who is arguably the greatest English soccer player. And I know some people in England are like, what are you talking about? He's working on his way up there. So you got two amazing strikers that do it in different ways.
4: Yeah.
2: Right. Erling Haaland is just going to get buckets. All right. He's going to score.
4: Yeah.
2: Now, Kane, he'll get buckets. He'll pass. He'll defend a little bit. You know, he is an all-around Swiss Army knife and one of the best players in the world. This is going to be the best game of the quarterfinals.
4: I'm excited about it. And until Messi did what Messi did just the other day, Haaland was tied with Messi and Mbappe in the race for the World Cup Golden Boot. So now Messi's in the lead again. But, hey, you know, he's up there. He's in the mix. Let's put it like that. So there you go. That's the game I really look forward to.
1: I also feel like Haaland is like the poster child of when we talk about like the best athletes in the U.S. don't play soccer. Like if he was born in the U.S., he's a tight end.
2: Or he's
4: hitting dingers.
2: Or something.
1: Like he's definitely not playing soccer if he's born in the U.S.
2: Right.
1: World Cup quarterfinal action ends Saturday at 9 p.m. Eastern with Argentina versus Switzerland. Switzerland reaches the quarterfinals for the first time since 1954. The 72-year gap between quarterfinal appearances is the longest in World Cup history. On the other hand, Argentina, ninth time in the quarterfinals and fifth time in the last six World Cups. It has won its first five games at a World Cup for the second time, and it has an 11-game unbeaten streak at the World Cup dating back to 2022, which is Argentina's longest unbeaten streak in World Cup play. And Lionel Messi, 9-game scoring streak in World Cup play, extending his own record.
2: Now, Argentina, they got to stop messing around. You know, Cape Verde, they were down two goals. Yep. Egypt had them down two goals. And they're so good, they're able to come back. And they should beat Switzerland. But you can't go down by two goals again and expect, like, oh, Messi will pull a rabbit out of his head. Or Christian Romero will just score on a set piece or on a corner or something like that, like they've been doing. You know, they've been playing a dangerous game.
4: Yep.
2: And if you play it enough, you're going to end up losing. So they should win this game. But hopefully they come out with that mindset to start and they don't have to wait until they're in stoppage time to try to pull a victory out.
4: This is a great moment for a PSA. Kids, don't put your hand on the stovetop.
2: Yes.
4: Don't put your hand on the stovetop because eventually it might not burn you the first time. Mm-hmm. Might not burn you the second time. Eventually, that stovetop is going to burn you. That's what Argentina's doing. They keep playing with that stovetop thinking, oh, this is cool. This thing ain't never on. Nothing to see here. We're good. Eventually, Emmett, they're going to get burnt.
2: Yeah. Yeah. So that's where Argentina needs to, because honestly, they've had the easiest trip to the quarterfinals. I mean, Cape Verde was just happy to be there in the knockout round and they almost beat them. Egypt was having a great World Cup, but no one's ever confused them with a juggernaut like Argentina. And they still were behind. So Switzerland's a team that everybody expected to lose to Colombia. They end up winning in penalty kicks. So, you know, they kind of got here on the humble. So Argentina should win this game. It should be easy, but it hasn't been. So who knows what's going to happen in that one.
4: That's why we'll be locked and loaded watching it out, man. Watching it all, how all the action, unfolds, because this World Cup has been fantastic. Again, that's the Game Night World Cup update brought to you by Gusto. He's Emmett Golden. I'm Q Myers. It is the 16th anniversary of the decision. And guess what we're waiting for? The decision. That's next on Game Night on ESPN Radio on the all-new ESPN app.
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0: this fall, man, it's very tough. And this fall, I'm going to take my talents to South Beach and join the Miami Heat.
1: Years ago, LeBron James made the decision to take his talents from Cleveland to South Beach and join the Miami Heat. Still remember where I was when that decision rolled down. I was driving a FedEx truck in Tulare, California. My truck almost rolled without me in it. That would have been a real bad decision. But
2: yeah,
1: I pulled it all together. I was able to maintain. 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He's Emmett Golden. I'm Q Myers. And Emmett, I know that that decision 16 years ago affected you way more than it affected me, as you are the mayor of Cleveland. Just real quick, man, how did that impact you, the folks around you, obviously the sports landscape there in Cleveland?
3: So I actually had just started at ESPN Cleveland. And what's funny is it was an all-hands-on-deck night, and they didn't need me. I was at home, which is, I look at my career now and I laugh at myself just on that. But I was sitting on, and I'll never forget, I was sitting on my couch in my living room. My wife was in the bedroom. And we were both watching it, and when he said, I'm taking my talents to South Beach, my wife said, no, he can't do that. No, no. And I just sat there silent. I'm a person that if I get mad, I'm quiet.
1: Yeah.
3: You know what I'm saying? I'm not going to hoot and holler. I get very quiet. So I was furious. And the thing is, everybody felt like, at the time, LeBron had promised them something and quit on them.
1: Yeah.
3: When LeBron got drafted, and for the years of his career, he said, I'm not going to stop until I bring a championship to the city of Cleveland. And when he left, it kind of ripped the heart out of the city, because Cleveland's like, man, we never get to have the best player.
1: Right.
3: Right? Like, with all the years Jordan was doing this thing, guess who he was crushing the souls of? Cavs fans.
1: Oh, yeah.
3: And Cavs fans finally had this version of Jordan, of the best player in the game. And when he decided to go, it was devastating. It was as devastating as it was when he came back. It was 10 times as euphoric.
1: Right.
3: You know, it really was that when he announced he was coming back, we had our station, ESPN Cleveland, used to be inside of a mall.
1: Mm.
3: And when he announced he was coming back, a group, like a crowd of people, stood outside our radio station for like hours, you know.
1: Nice.
3: So the decision was insane. We had guys on our air that night, legends in Cleveland sports talk radio, that crushed a bobblehead of his live on the air. You saw the video of people burning jerseys and stuff. That's famous.
1: Yep.
3: So it was a devastating day in Cleveland sports history.
1: Well, on the heels of that, and kind of playing off of that decision, and you know, again, it wasn't a bad decision to go to Miami and join forces and go win some championships. I think the whole way that it was done, I think everyone would agree, was not the correct way. That was the wrong decision. So we decided to have a little bit of fun with this and talk about the worst decisions in sports. And I'll go ahead and lead things off.
3: Okay.
1: Right? As bad as that one is and was, and the way that it was executed, there was one that took place not too long ago. Talk about executed. And I can tell you, I was on the mean streets of New Orleans. I was getting ready for Super Bowl 59. And all of a sudden, I got some alert on my phone that said Luka has been traded to the Lakers.
3: Oh, wow.
1: By the Dallas Mavericks for AD. And I said, wait a minute. They're making these drinks in New Orleans a little bit stronger than I remember.
3: So did somebody slip me something?
1: Right. I had my guy Ryan Hogue next to me. And I said, and he don't drink. And so I said, hey, man, can you look at this and read this to make sure that this is correct? And then we had to double check that it was Shams, really, his Twitter account. And it was. I don't know how long it's going to take me to get over that one. But the decision to trade LeBron to L, not LeBron, to Luka to L.A. for AD will always be a top worst decision in sports.
3: Yeah, that was a bad one. I got another one for you that's real close to me, and I'm not one to pile on, but the Browns trading for Deshaun Watson and guaranteeing him $230 million, gave up three
1: first round
3: picks.
1: The whole league feels that one.
3: Yeah, gave up three first round picks,
1: man.
3: And and has been hurt. You know, has only played 19 games, missed a year and a half with a torn Achilles, missed half a year with a shoulder injury. Like, he just has not played. So you talk about bad decisions. That definitely ranks up there with one of the worst in sports.
1: Yeah, man, that was bad because it obviously affected the Browns and set that team back a lot. Gave up a lot, but paid him a lot. And it also it affected the Ravens, because then they had the situation with Lamar Jackson where he wanted to get fully guaranteed contract. Like, Deshaun, like, everyone wanted a fully guaranteed contract that was worthy of one at the stage of the game after that, and they obviously weren't able to get it. Lamar tried to. Russell Wilson's like, I don't need it. I don't need that fully guaranteed, but it's okay. Don't worry about it. And all of a sudden, he just kind of went against the grain. But, I mean, he had a ripple effect where the whole league was like, okay, look, this is what we're going to do.
3: Mm-hmm.
1: We ain't gonna tell nobody out loud, but don't nobody sign Lamar. Don't nobody offer him no contract, because we can't do that again. That's how bad that decision was.
3: It was. And I, more than anything, I'll even say Russell's decision to not hold the feet to the fire of the Broncos. Like, no, fully guaranteed. That's what the precedent was.
1: I ain't gonna lie, though. I'd have been Russell Wilson, too. I'd have been Russell Wilson, dog. I would have caved.
3: They'd have been like, got
1: kill
3: it, though.
1: They would have been like, kill. Look, check this out. We're gonna give you this amount of money. No, it's not fully guaranteed, but it's a whole hell of a lot. I'd be like, you know what, dog? You're right. I would have folded, man. I know I would have folded.
3: I probably would have too. I probably would have too.
1: So I would have folded, my man. So that I mean, it kind of is what it is. But clearly, that was a really bad decision. So.
3: How about this one? And this goes back to 1998. The Milwaukee Bucks, on draft night, traded the rights that they had for Dirk Nowitzki. Mm. They had Dirk's rights, and they traded him to Dallas. Immediately traded him. And you're talking about a guy that was an MVP, a finals MVP, a 14-time All-Star, and one of the greatest players ever. The Bucks had him and gave him up. That's happened a few times in the NBA draft. Luka was part of that, too.
1: Luka and Trae Young. Remember, they swapped positions. I mean, you want to talk about the NBA draft, we could always go to Sam Bowie over Michael Jordan.
3: Oh, yeah. Yeah. And I love the Dream, but the Dream over Jordan. And I love the Dream.
1: Right? I mean, you know, there's you could always go to the draft. But the draft is, you know, that's one of those things where it's a crapshoot, man. Sometimes you overthink things. Sometimes these organizations overthink things. Look, I don't know how many times you do it, but me covering the Raiders, I can't tell you how many times we go through previous drafts and say, hey, this player got drafted, and then the very next guy was this player. You know what I mean? Like, Fabian Washington. Next guy, Aaron Rodgers. You know what I mean? Like,
3: right.
1: But we can do that. The draft seems like you could always do that.
3: Right. Yeah, I mean, as great as Myles Garrett is, I think Pat Mahomes went in that same draft, right?
1: Pat Mahomes went number 10, right? Kansas City.
3: Yeah, 10, 11,
1: Right.
3: Now, this way back machine, 1919, Boston Red Sox sell Babe Ruth.
1: Hey, man, that might be a fictional character, man. I don't even know if that's like Bigfoot, man. I'm just saying.
3: Yeah, there's some stuff that he allegedly did that I don't believe either. So I'm
1: Well, we're going to believe that you got a hell of a list when it comes to QBs in college football. And you're going to give it to us next here on ESPN Radio.
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1: We thought we were past the Brendan Sorsby situation. Nah, not quite yet. I'm Q Myers. The NCAA sent a letter of inquiry to Cincinnati centered around the former quarterback Brendan Sorsby's time with the program at Cincinnati. He was ruled permanently ineligible by the NCAA this spring after he admitted to placing thousands of impermissible sports bets over the past 4 years. He spent two seasons with the Bearcats before transferring to Texas Tech this offseason. Bearcats coach Scott Satterfield declined to comment on the matter at Big 12 Media Days in Frisco, Texas on Wednesday. Also, Tigers' Justin Verlander, he decided he will retire after the 2026 season. He's collected three Cy Young Awards, two World Series championships, and an MVP award. Will no doubt about be a Hall of Famer. He announced that on Wednesday. 2026 is the last season. 21 MLB seasons, 266 regular season wins, and 3,554 strikeouts. He'll also make his 10th All-Star Game appearance next week after being named a legend pick by Major League Baseball Commissioner Rob Manfred. The Blue Jays, Dylan Cease, came up just a little bit short of a no-hitter. Took it into the ninth inning, but the first at-batter that he faced had a line drive single to center field. That was against the San Francisco Giants. They did go on to beat the Giants 10-0, but Cease wasn't able to complete the no-no. He threw 118 pitches. 81 of those were for strikes. The all-star right-hander struck out 11 to increase his American League leading total to 148. And that's the seventh straight time that a Blue Jays pitcher has taken a no-hitter into the ninth and failed to complete it. Like I said, Toronto went on to win the game 10-0 versus the Giants. For more scores and analysis, check out ESPN.com and the all-new ESPN app. Coming up, my guy Emmett Golden is going to tell you about the top five quarterbacks in college football that you need to be paying attention to this upcoming season on Game Night with me and Emmett Golden here on ESPN Radio.
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2: Isn't it cold, Emmett, that the NFL hasn't even made it to training camp yet? And we're already talking about the top five coaches on the hot seat.
3: Mm-hmm.
2: Hey, you know the funny thing is, you know the coaches know who they are too, right?
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2: So it's not like we're geniuses and we're just throwing out some information that nobody already knows. So you know that coach is riding right now, and he just heard that promo for Unsportsmanlike here on ESPN Radio. Evan Cohen, Michelle Smallman, and Chris Canty, and he heard Evan say, "We'll tell you the top five coaches on the hot seat." He's like, "Damn, we ain't even got the training camp yet, and you're already going to say my name. Like, can't I take a vacation with my family before you all start telling me how I'm about to get fired?"
4: You're also challenging me right now to come up with a more upbeat spin. And top five coaches on the hot seat for tomorrow.
2: I like that. Okay. I like that.
4: What's going to be our
3: cool seat? Right. On the cold seat. I don't know.
4: Top five coaches with the most job security.
2: Right. No. That's a good question. That is a good challenge. And I know that you accept and like a good challenge. So there you go. Sister Sledge, part of the party here, on game night. That's awesome. But that's not for today. That is going to be coming up on tomorrow. It is game night here on ESPN Radio on the all-new ESPN app, SiriusXM Channel 80, and TuneIn. 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And Emmett, you know, we like to rank them. 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
1: 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The top five quarterbacks. Number five.
3: All right, we'll go with the top five college quarterbacks here. We'll put a little twist on it. We got Q's top five NFL quarterbacks. I'll give you my top five college quarterbacks. And I'm going to start off with a guy who actually had a terrible year last year. But when you look at his size, 240 pounds, 6'3", rocket arm, built like a linebacker, South Carolina's Lenoris Sellers.
2: Mm-hmm.
3: I got him at number five. Again, didn't have a good year last year. I mean, South Carolina just was bad altogether. But when you have the physical aspects and attributes, I guess I should say, that Lenoris has, all he has to do is give NFL team a reason. And if he just plays okay this year, somebody's going to take him and take him high.
2: Yeah, so this exercise is for everybody who's a fan of a team that's going to need a quarterback.
3: Yes.
2: I'm assuming the Cleveland Browns are going to need a quarterback, but Lenoris Sellers was a guy that was highly talked about going into last year at South Carolina, and everyone had eyes on him to be part of this stellar 2026 class of quarterbacks that we were supposed to have. We didn't have it. Matter of fact, the guy that nobody was talking about going into the season, Fernando Mendoza, goes number one. And the guy that nobody thought was going to come out of college, Ty Simpson, goes number 13. Only two first-round quarterbacks. So, yeah, if you need a quarterback, your team needs a quarterback, this is what you need to pay attention to. Lenoris Sellers, I do think it was a great decision for him to return. I definitely have him on my watch list. And the team I cover doesn't need a quarterback.
3: Yeah.
2: But I'm still paying attention for that upcoming NFL draft. Lenoris Sellers is definitely a good one to start things off at number five.
1: Number four.
3: I'm going with Notre Dame's C.J. Carr. Look, you're the quarterback in Notre Dame. All eyes are going to be on you. Really good arm talent, poised in the pocket, you know, and that's what they love to see in the NFL, because 9 times out of 10, you're going to have to win in the pocket. I've heard NFL scouts love his mechanics and his upside. So for that reason, I have C.J. Carr, Notre Dame, number four.
2: Yeah, and they've been talking about him for a minute as well, right?
3: Yeah.
2: C.J. Carr, that is not a name that all of a sudden nobody's heard of, right? He is a guy that can play. He's a gamer. I think that Marcus Freeman is a hell of a college coach, and if anyone's going to set somebody up for success, it's going to be him. So watching Notre Dame, pulling for them to have a hell of a season, led by C.J. Carr, is easy for me. I like him at number four on your top five college quarterbacks here on Game Night on ESPN Radio.
1: Number three.
3: Number three, the most accurate quarterback we saw last year.
2: I don't have no eligibility left. What are you talking about?
3: Yeah, well, other than you, Julian Sand.
2: Yeah.
3: Out of Ohio State. Yep. Listen, NFL, they love accurate quarterbacks. The only thing that's going to hold Sand back is his receiving core. Wow. All right. I mean, Jeremiah Smith, we already know about him. But there's Chris Henry Jr. that will be a freshman. I know you're like, he's a freshman. There's a time Jeremiah Smith was a freshman and he didn't look like one. So he's going to be, Sand's going to be surrounded by so much talent. I think there will be some people that will hold it against him. But with all that talent, he's going to put up a ton of numbers and he's going to be super accurate. And I think a lot of NFL scouts are going to love that.
2: Where are we right now with the Ohio State quarterback stigma in the NFL?
3: That's probably still what it is. You know, C.J. Stroud was a guy looking like he was about to break that stigma, and then he had a bad year, you know, last year. Justin Fields just never seemed to kind of get his footing and get things going. So, you know, Ohio State, I'll tell you what, maybe you don't go there for quarterbacks, you go there for receivers.
2: Yes.
3: I'll tell you that much.
2: Exactly. And, hey, Julian Sand, throw that ball early and often to Jeremiah Smith, future Raider wide receiver. I'm just going to go ahead and throw that into the atmosphere right now and make that happen, right? I mean, that dude could play, and Julian Sand can hit him on the numbers, no doubt about it. So him coming in at number three, no surprise by me.
1: Number two.
3: Dante Moore out of Oregon. This was a guy I actually thought should have came out last year. You look at where Ty Simpson went, and you got to feel like that would have been Dante Moore. You know, would have been a guy, the guy that ends up with the Rams and behind Stafford and all of that. But true dual threat quarterback, can win at any level, gets outside the pocket, can kill you with his arm or run and pick up 20, 30 yards. He's got a lot of pressure on him because I think the expectations are you got to be playing for the Big Ten title and going against Julian Sand at the end of the year. But I think Dante Moore is my number two quarterback.
2: You know, I'm glad he did go back to college. I didn't see him be that big-time quarterback in the big-time games.
3: Yeah.
2: Right? I mean, when he went up against Fernando Mendoza in Indiana, we saw what happened. He didn't look like a next-level quarterback at that time. He looked like a guy who needed more seasoning. And the good thing about NIL is it doesn't force these guys to go to the next level if they're not 100% ready. I think that the decision he made to go be the big man on campus again at Oregon, right, and still have put money in his pocket, get some more seasoning in college is going to help him a major way. He easily would have been a first-round pick. Hell, there would have been an argument he might have been number one overall, right? If he had come out, there would have been a, you know, which one do you take, Mendoza or Moore? Moore or Mendoza? Like, that would have been the conversation. I think he made the right decision to go back to college, and he's definitely, as long as he, you know, stays healthy and is on the same trajectory that he was even last year, he'll be a top three pick.
1: Number one.
3: Hey, it's that time, big dog. You got the bloodline. You got the pedigree. Arch Manning out of Texas. He actually really improved as the year went on last year. Yeah. And that's when I started to believe in Arch because I was skeptical coming in with, you know, with the name and the hype. And it's like, is he going to be able to live up to it? And what I saw is actually what I like. I saw a guy that has been improving and learning and getting better. So the pedigree and everything was there. The day he signed his letter of intent to Texas, everybody had him as the number one pick in the draft whenever he came out. So it's time to do it, Arch.
2: Yeah, no, you're right. You're right. The time is now, right? I think most people expected him to really shine earlier on in the process. It's your show. You know, you could have gone out in the draft. He's another guy that could have been in the conversation for the top pick if he did. Not necessarily because he had a stellar season and went and won the Heisman National Championship, but he's got those bloodlines. He's got those expectations. You see glimpses of it. You haven't seen it consistently. So there's probably going to be a lot of pressure on him this year to live up to everything that you just said. But, I mean, if that's not a star-studded affair right there, when you talk about 5-1, your top five college quarterbacks, right? I mean, because we did top five NFL quarterbacks, and we can mix and match and argue about all five, and it's all going to be the same. But these are the guys that are going to be the future in the National Football League when you look at Lenora Sellers, C.J. Carr, Julian Sand, Dante Moore, and Arch Manning.
3: Yeah, man, how about that September 12th matchup, Ohio State versus Texas?
2: Let's get it. Yeah.
3: I can't wait, man. Football season isn't that far away. It isn't that far away. We're ramping up. And the pro game, we love that. But the college game, man, especially in cities where you feel like you might be looking for a quarterback, it's going to be a very interesting year in college
2: football. It's going to be a fun season, real fun season. Really good top five college quarterbacks there. Emmett, appreciate that. If you think that Emmett missed a quarterback that should have been on his top five list, you could always let us know about it. 888-SAY-ESPN, 888-729-3776, or on our social at eGoldie80 at ESPN Radio and at your boy Q254. As we wait on the decision, is the city of brotherly love a good landing spot? 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
9: Leading scorer, the King, is going to return for an unprecedented 24th season in the NBA. Notified the Lakers that it's not going to be with them.
10: LeBron James, Rich Paul, they're continuing to sift through the leading contenders. There is no timetable. LeBron James does not appear to be in a rush.
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13: It is definitely the summer of LeBron James. 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He's Emmett Golden. I'm Q Myers. 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I'm sure that we can let those folks bid on a, you know, guest appearance on game night too, right?
14: Yeah, I mean, I'm down.
13: I mean, Rich Eisen, First Take, SportsCenter, NFL Live, that's cool.
14: Yeah, it's like it's game night. It ain't no game night, you know.
13: Game night,
14: right? You don't get to react to games as they end and all the stuff that's happening in the day. You know
13: what I'm saying? You don't get to ring the bell on nobody.
14: Exactly. You don't have no Twitter.
13: I mean, that right there is worth the price of admission, man.
14: Right. Come to death row.
13: Right. Right. That's right. Exactly. Well, LeBron James is trying to hear that same pitch. It ain't Snoop Dogg talking about come to death row, but there's others talking about come to Philadelphia? Wait a minute. Here's Bob Myers, former front office guru, now HBSC president of sports game. He was on the Game Over podcast talking about LeBron to the Sixers.
15: If he was here, I'd say I honestly believe this is your best chance to win. You have to decide all the other things that are equally important because it's his life, right? I don't

0: It's a play. You have to face the scrutiny of his decision that half the people will say you should have done this or should have done that. They'll criticize him for whatever, which is his life. So he's been through all that. What I would just say is, if it's about winning, let's talk about this team. Because you can win here in Philadelphia.
1: I felt like this has, the whole LeBron watch, it has officially jumped the shark. When you have someone like Bob Myers, who's part of the ownership group of the 76ers, on a podcast publicly with the agent of LeBron James, kind of pleading his case. You know, I'm not going to call it begging because that wasn't begging, but it sure feels weird and strange that this type of stuff is happening. You know, I mean, maybe I'm just antiquated. Maybe I'm just old. But I think some things on that level are left behind the scenes. Have your conversations, do all that. But when I saw Rich Paul, LeBron's agent, on his podcast break out a whiteboard and put the starting fives of all the different teams and start, you know, talking about it, you know, sure, I guess the access was kind of cool, but at that point I'm like, this seems theatrical. Well, even though they're saying it's not.
2: The whole thing to me has felt theatrical. From the minute that Rich Paul said every team is interested, all these teams want LeBron's services, I don't really know how factual that is. But he's the agent, and he's supposed to drum up interest. That is his job. So I'm not mad at the theatrics. I just understand I kind of take them with a grain of salt, right? I mean, Shams has talked about the three teams that it's down to, and I think that it doesn't take a genius to figure out, right? It was the Heat, the 76ers, right, and then the Cleveland Cavaliers. To me, it's a no-brainer, right? I mean, you hear Bob Myers talking about he's got to live with the decision. He wants to go and win there. Look, I think he could win in Philadelphia. I like the talent that they have.
1: Yeah.
2: You know, at least the top-end talent that they have, right? I don't know about the bench. They'll figure that out. Miami, maybe. Honestly, I think he can win in Cleveland, right? I'm not saying he will. I know that they got some pieces as well, but I don't think that there's really a bad location, but the location that makes the sense, the most sense as far as I'm concerned, is just go back home to Cleveland, run it back, throw your documentary, have your farewell tour, go out there, you know, blazing, you know, with your guns out, suns out, guns out, trying to, you know, go out there and do what you got to do and maybe win a championship, maybe not, but finish it off where it all started. To me, it just makes too much sense.
1: Yeah, and you would be coming to a team that lost in the Eastern Conference Finals. Now, they left a lot to be desired in their performance, but they got to the Eastern Conference Finals. They were one of the final four teams left. So if you go there, you got to feel pretty good about, at the very least, getting back to the Eastern Conference Finals. So
3: excuse
1: you should be
3: me,
1: in it.
3: Did you just say they left a lot to be desired? Because the analytics.
1: Well, there's that.
3: tell you, they played an excellent series.
2: They're analytic champions.
1: Yes, expected score, which is a stat that not everybody has, but evidently Kenny Atkinson, the head coach.
2: Well, let me ask you that. I'm glad Sister Sledge brought that up, though, because I've been very adamant that there's not every coach is that coach for LeBron. Is Kenny Atkinson a guy that him and LeBron would be on the same page?
1: I will say this. LeBron came back to Cleveland when David Blatt was the head coach.
2: And he got fired.
1: Right. So, but my point is, the coach don't matter. You
2: I
1: know
2: mean,
1: what
2: he kind of does, because David Blatt got fired. Him and LeBron, to me, never meshed.
1: Sure, but
2: that's my point. If it's a 1 year thing, I'm just going off a year to year, because I'm not penciling him in for 2-3 years. I'm doing year to year. So if it's a 1 year thing, do you want to go somewhere where the coach isn't a guy? And I'm not saying he doesn't get along with Kenny. I'm just asking because I don't know.
1: So this is Kenny Atkinson. I actually think LeBron would like to play for Kenny because Kenny's going to get out the way. Kenny's going to get out the way. It's one, like, I don't necessarily see it as the strongest thing in the world, but maybe it is. Kenny Atkinson is very much the coach to go to his stars and go, what do you guys want to do tonight? What do you think about this? What is your plan?
2: I want to take over the world.
1: Yeah, right. Same thing we do every night, Pinky. Yeah. Which to me sounds like you don't have any plans.
2: Right.
1: But again, you know, I obviously he does, but he will go to Donovan Mitchell. He has gone to James Harden and say, like, this is what I think. How do you think we should approach it? So LeBron is going to be the coach. Like, trust me, if Kenny Atkinson draws up a play and LeBron don't like it, he's going to erase it and say, this is what we're going to do, because he's kind of earned that right because he's done it before and it's worked. So I don't think he'd have an issue with Kenny, but if there was, it wouldn't be, if you're picking up what I'm putting down.
2: I'm definitely picking up what you're putting down. What about in Miami? The return to South Beach, Eric Spoelstra's still there doing his thing. Pat Riley's still there doing his thing. Bam's there doing his thing. Giannis, they brought him in. Tim Hardaway Jr. is there. Obviously, he's a role player, but what does it look like at the landscape if LeBron goes there? Does that make sense in Miami?
1: If he was looking, you know, to go back, I could see it. This is the one thing that I've heard Rich Paul say is LeBron is about enjoying this, like, and he wants to have fun basketball.
2: You can have fun in South Beach.
1: You can, but can you have fun playing for the Heat? They are notorious for being very strict on a lot of things. Right. And, of course, LeBron's going to be in shape. You don't have to worry about it. But does LeBron want to have to deal with getting his body fat checked, you know, every Monday? And, you know, and let, God forbid he had two chocolate chip cookies and now he's over whatever it's supposed to be. Well, now you get fined. Like, does he want to deal with that type of stuff? Because I'm here to tell you, ain't none of that happening in Cleveland. You know, ain't none of that, bro. We will build
2: you. We ain't got no rules in Cleveland.
1: Ain't no rules. Show up and be great. That's your rule. That's what you have to do is show up and be great. But I could see him going, hey, I want, like you said, South Beach. I want to go to South Beach. I want to golf on my off days. I can see all that happening.
2: Yeah, that's, I don't know. To me, that feels like that's probably third place. If it's just me, it feels like third place. Philadelphia seems like it's second place, but not because it's a bad place to be. It's just there's no ties there except for maybe he has a chance to do something that Philadelphia hasn't seen, right? Mm-hmm. And that would be, you want to talk about a feather in the cap. We're talking about, I won a championship in Miami. I won a championship in Cleveland. I won a championship in L.A. I won a championship in Philadelphia. Everywhere I've been, I won a championship. Look, that would be my intro. You want me on your show? Sure. Coming up next, Q Myers. He went to Miami, won a championship. Went to Cleveland, won a championship. Went to L.A., won a championship. Went to Philadelphia, won a championship. Everywhere he goes, he wins. Here's Q. I'd say, hey, that's what it is. It's ESPN Radio.
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1: The Blue Jays, they come up short once again of a no-hitter bid. I'm Q Myers. This time, Dylan Cease, he knew that he had a no-hitter going. He had to throw an unusual number of pitches to finish it off. Problem is, came up just a little bit short. He carried his bid for a second career no-hitter into the ninth inning Wednesday against the Giants before it was broke up with a line drive single to center field. Cease threw a career-high 118 pitches, 81 for strikes, as he sought the first solo no-hitter in the majors since 2024. And for the Blue Jays as a team and their pitching staff, seventh straight time that they've taken a no-hitter into the ninth and failed to complete it. Toronto did go on to win the game easily, 10-0 versus San Francisco. Also baseball-related, Justin Verlander, he's collected three Cy Young Awards, two World Series championships, and an MVP award, and will no doubt about it be a Hall of Famer. Announced that on Wednesday, he'll retire at the end of the 2026 season. He's 43 years old. He'll make his 10th All-Star Game appearance next week after being named the legend pick by Major League Baseball Commissioner Rob Manfred. Throughout the course of his 21 Major League Baseball seasons, he has 266 regular season wins and 3,554 career strikeouts. College football, the NCAA has sent a letter of inquiry to Cincinnati centered on former quarterback Brendan Sorsby's time with the program. Sources told ESPN that on Wednesday, Sorsby, who was ruled permanently ineligible by the NCAA this spring after he admitted to placing thousands of impermissible sports bets over the past 4 years, spent two seasons with the Bearcats before transferring to Texas Tech. This offseason, Bearcats coach Scott Satterfield declined to comment on the matter at Big 12 Media Days in Frisco, Texas on Wednesday. For more scores and analysis, check out ESPN.com and the all-new ESPN app. Coming up, more game night with Emmett Golden and me, Q Myers, here on ESPN Radio and the all-new ESPN app.
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3: Miller lets it fly, but it does not matter. 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
1: Big time record right there for Cheryl Reeve from Minnesota. 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He's Emmett Golden. I'm Q Myers. And Emmett, I got to shout out to Cheryl Reeve. She is a hell of a coach. We know what her resume looks like, but when you get 380 career regular season wins, you are the most winningest head coach in the regular season in WNBA history. That's nothing to shake a stick at.
4: Nah, nothing at all. There's been some great coaches, you know, throughout the time the WNBA has been around. So that's a heck of an accomplishment. And she's going to add several more on top of that, because the Lynx are playing awesome. And they haven't had Nafisa Collier. They didn't even have Olivia Miles tonight.
1: I know.
4: And they still got the dub. So
1: man, I am concerned about that. Not Nafisa. I think she'll be back sooner rather than later. But Olivia Miles, incredible rookie. She's already got rookie of the year, in my opinion, locked up. She's incredible, but a right calf strain and calf issue. And I kind of cringe like every time I hear calf injury, you know?
4: Yeah, I'm with you. Because, I mean, you talk about the next one.
1: Right.
4: It's Olivia Miles. When you watch her play, you go, man, okay. That's a star in the making right there. So, you know, like you said, I think she's got rookie of the year wrapped up.
1: Yeah.
4: Just take the time, you know, make sure you ease her back into it. I wouldn't rush her back. Because, you know, when Nafisa Collier comes back, you're talking about an MVP type player, candidate anyway. So the Lynx have been doing a great job, and their coaching staff is doing awesome as well.
1: Yeah, absolutely. I mean, 16-6 now overall on the season. Miles is one that you can take your time, and that's what you should do. Proceed with caution, right? We talked about earlier in the show
4: baseball.
1: About baseball managers. Do it for the love of the game. Hey, look, don't do this for the love of the game, right? Please, proceed with caution, right?
4: Right.
1: Scare money. I know you said scare money don't make money. Look, I'll be scare money.
4: I feel you. Hey, sometimes it's all right. It's smart to be scared money.
0: Right.
4: That's how you don't go home broke.
0: Exactly.
4: Right? It's about the scared money.
0: Exactly. But Minnesota is a really, really good team. They're going to be in it when it's all said and done. But this evening, they get the victory over the Sun, 86-80. Don't look now, but the Valkyries, right? They were really good in their inaugural season right there, the Golden State Valkyries. They get the 83-75 victory over the Tempo. Six straight win, longest active streak in the WNBA and longest, obviously, in franchise history,
4: yeah.
0: Saying they're in their second season.
4: Yeah, and that's been amazing, too. Right now, they're third in the WNBA, a half a game behind the Lynx. It's percentage points because they played two more games than the Aces, but they're right there because, look, the Aces and the Lynx, to me, are the two best teams in the WNBA. And the fact that the Valkyries are right there hanging with them is super impressive. And then, you know, don't blink because the Liberty could pop up on you at any moment as well. They won the Commissioner's Cup. So, you know, it's definitely some good basketball being played in the W.
0: Yeah, and I mean, look, don't overlook the Dallas Wings either, right?
4: Yeah.
0: Dallas just got the victory last night over the New York Liberty, and they're a really good team. Paige Beckers is obviously phenomenal, but AZ Fudd has been added to the mix, and, you know, they switch up their coaching staff there in Big D, and they're playing some good ball. There's some really good teams, but getting back to the Valkyries real quick, what Natalie Nicasi has been able to do as the head coach there, she was Becky Hammond's assistant coach with the Aces, and I'll tell you, man, if I wasn't all in on the Aces, that would be the squad, right?
4: Yeah.
0: They play a good, fun style of ball. If you blink, there's a three-pointer going up.
4: Right.
0: I mean, and I'm serious. And they move, man. That thing, that ball moves. They're scrappy. They all their players fit with what Coach Nicasi wants to do. And she's doing a hell of a job. And the Valkyries, man, they're going to be a problem for a while.
4: They're dominant at home.
0: Yes.
4: They've won four more games than anybody else in the WNBA at home. They're 10-3 this year, and they are, I mean, just, you don't want to catch them at home. It's like the Lynx on the road. You don't want to catch them coming into your place because they're 10-2 on the road this year, which is weird. Usually expect teams to be better at home, but the Valkyries are the most dominant team when they play on their home floor.
0: You know, the funny thing about that is they play on the court that the Warriors play in, the Chase Center.
4: Mm-hmm.
0: And remember, there was a time when the Warriors were so dominant at home too.
4: Yeah.
0: Right? They weren't losing at home. Now, obviously that fell off, but there was a point where they were such a good squad. You got them at the crib, you're like, "Yep, that's a L."
4: Yep. You
0: we're
4: going to
0: lose
4: it.
0: This one. That's kind of how the Valkyries are, as you mentioned, now 10-3 on their home court. The Sparks, they got a victory over the Fever. This one kind of surprised me. The Sparks, I don't know what's going on in LA. They got the 106-92 win over Indiana, but that team, I had a buddy, man, my guy Ward. I used to work with him, man. I did sidelines. He was on the play-by-play, and he used to always talk about teams that look discombobulated, right?
4: Mm-hmm.
0: I used to like him say that word. It made me laugh for some reason. Anyway.
4: Discombobulated.
0: Yeah, that's what the Sparks as a team looks like, man. They just always look like they're discombobulated.
4: Yeah, look, Caitlin Clark made her return. She played 16 minutes tonight, 9 points, was 4-12, 1-6 from behind the arc. You know, I had this game on while the show was going on, and I kept saying, Q, the Sparks are up, but I don't trust it.
0: Right.
4: Like, you know.
0: I just don't either.
4: Yeah, and I should have, you know, because they won by 14 tonight. You know,
0: right.
4: They kind of won easily.
0: They just, but that's kind of, that's what they are. They're just that squad that doesn't make a lot of sense to me. I saw them here in Vegas play the Aces and beat them easily, right? I I'll see another game and they look a mess. Like, that's what I don't know who they are.
4: They don't know who they are. They're 9-11, you know.
0: Exactly.
4: So that tells you they don't know yet. They're dangerous though. If you just think, all right, we're going to show up and beat the Sparks, you're probably going to get upset that night.
0: Facts. So it's. I mean, again, they're a team that has plenty of talent on the squad. It's just something about it feels like their disconnect is somewhere there. And Indiana's still a problem,
4: yeah.
0: Right? I mean, I like, you know, and Stephanie White, their head coach, I think she's one of the best coaches in the league as well. So she's always going to have them prepared, ready to go. Again, they were just here in Vegas, saw them beat the Aces on Sunday. The good thing about being here and having the Aces playing, all these teams come through, and you get to see them up close and personal. You really get to start to understand who they are and who they aren't. But Indiana, they're there at 12-9. They're going to be all right. I feel pretty comfortable there. They're right behind the Atlanta Dream. Actually, they have the same overall record. That's another squad you got to watch out for, right? Yeah. Angel Reese makes the move to Atlanta. The ATL's got something cooking. I think that they're probably a year away. I feel like that they're really good, but they have some – they don't finish consistently, right? But they're right there. They're close, man. They're on the verge.
4: You got to build chemistry. It takes time. You know, this is kind of the first year of this group, you know, as it's been constructed. So they're a good one, too. You know, I think the opening rounds of the playoffs should be very, very entertaining this year.
0: It should. I mean, I'm entertained all the time. I'll tell you what didn't entertain me as we're doing a little roundup of the WNBA is the news that broke on yesterday. Not that I didn't see this coming. Again, I talk about the Aces all the time because, well, that's what, you know, I see. That's what I know. I'm here in Vegas. Kennedy Carter getting waived by the Aces on yesterday. She played in 13 games. She averaged 12.2 points. But I'm telling you, Emmett, when this season first started and she was coming off the bench, you thought there ain't no way the Aces are going to lose, right? Yeah. Because they got Asia Wilson, who in my opinion is the best women's basketball player in the world. I'll go ahead and throw it out there. I have no problem saying that. You know, and they have all the talent. Obviously, they've won the last 3 out of 4, you know, championships. And then you have Kennedy Carter coming off the bench. That's, you know, I mean, like that's a cheat code right there because she's so stinking talented. She's so fast. She also seems to be so moody, you know, and so it's kind of like I always said when they signed her, you know, she didn't even play in the WNBA last year, right? She was overseas. She's had so many, you know, kind of hit or miss type situations, and, you know, she was limited back all the way in 2021 to 11 games because of disciplinary measures. That's why she was with the Dream. All right, she was the number 4 overall pick back in 2020, and she's had suspensions. Like I said, was out of the league last year. Thought, okay, this is the team, the Aces, that have so much talent around her, from Asia to Jackie Young to Chelsea Gray, Becky Hammond's there. Like, they could put their arm around her and kind of, you know, have that one that's got a little edge to her, but it's going to be able to keep her in the right spot. You see, I didn't even last at All-Star break, man.
4: And that's disappointing. I was super surprised when I saw that. I'm like, wait, but she's good. Like,
0: she's
4: that was
0: really
4: kind of my reaction.
0: She's
4: like,
0: one of the best players, just skill set level in the league. It's just there's something that just doesn't click with her.
4: Yeah, and you know it happens to people sometimes.
0: It does.
4: You know, where you have a bunch of talent, but for whatever reason you can't really find a place to be happy. You know, to use that talent, and it seems that that's what Carter is kind of going through. And she's supremely talented. Whether she's on a bad team or on a really good team, she just can't seem to find a spot that makes her feel happy.
0: Well, I'm glad you mentioned the happy. I have a guy here locally that covers the WNBA and the Aces way more than I do, in Willie Ramirez, and I heard him talking about this situation earlier today, and he said, man, every time I was at the arena, every time I was at the practice facility, every time I saw her, you know, we're not obviously trying to be chummy and friends with these young ladies. We're trying to be professional, but he said she just never looked happy. She just never looked like she was in a good place. And all of a sudden, the Aces started listing her as illness. Like, she wasn't playing due to illness. And illness one day? Okay.
4: Yeah.
0: Illness 2 days? Okay. But now you're running on like a week or a week and a half. I'm like, all right, man. You know
4: what
0: I mean? The jig is up, brother.
4: Yeah. You know what I mean? Like, I'm going to peel back the curtain, and I'm not saying this was the situation for Carter. But in the NBA, if somebody misses, like, a shoot-around or a practice with an illness, sometimes, not every time, sometimes they could have been out the night before,
0: right?
4: You know, rather late. Or sometimes there's a random sickness, and they aren't really sick. It's a disciplinary action.
0: Right.
4: But they don't want to say, we suspended this person for a game, because then we're like, what'd they do? You're asking everybody. So the sick is true sometimes, but other times is used as a way to kind of keep us from asking too many questions.
0: Sometimes you're sick. Sometimes the team is sick of you.
4: Yeah.
0: It's just what it is. I hate it for her because she's a great talent, but that's how it goes, right? We see it happen all the time with many great talents in many great sports. He's Emmett Golden. I'm Q Myers. It's Game Night here on ESPN Radio. Coming up next, we show the love to the ones that deserve it. It's Game Night on ESPN Radio, the all-new ESPN app, SiriusXM Channel 80, and tune in.
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7: It's Evan Cohen. Coming up Thursday, Nikola Jokic has opted to wait until next summer to sign an extension with the Nuggets. 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

0: nothing can stop me. I'm all the way up. And then this happened.
1: The kick and the 1-2 pitch. He struck him out. 99 down the middle, and he's through 8 innings with no hits allowed. 7-0 Blue Jays onto the 9. Wind and the 1-1. And it's flipped out towards shallow center and down for a base hit. Off the handle, it looped into center, and Elliot Ramos breaks up the no-hitter to start the 9th inning. And now a very well-deserved applause and recognition, even by the road fans, for Dylan Cease, who was masterful today in 8+.
2: Nothing can stop me, I'm all the way up.
3: Those highlights courtesy of Sportsnet 590, The Fan, as the Blue Jays beat the Giants 10-0.
0: Dylan Cease, 8 innings pitched. Obviously, that hit that you heard, no runs given up, 11 strikeouts, 118 pitches, took that no-hitter into the 9th. At that point, Emmett, I don't care who you're rooting for him.
3: Right.
0: Right? It don't matter if you're a Giants fan. Mama Q is a diehard Giants fan. At some point, she's like, all right, we'll just go ahead and get it done. Right?
3: Yeah,
0: we got this far. You're right, it's always
3: going to lose anyway.
0: Yeah, exactly. There's another game right around the corner, right? They play 162 of these bad boys. At some point, all right, just go ahead and get it done. Unfortunately, came up just a little bit short. That's the 11th consecutive start for Cease with 7+ strikeouts, second longest streak in Blue Jays history. Roger Clemens did it in 97, 13 straight. And for the Toronto Blue Jays as a pitching staff, 7 straight times they've taken a no-hitter into the 9th, and they failed to complete it. Again, we're showing love to the ones that deserve it here on Game Night on ESPN Radio and the ESPN app. How about the Braves and the Pirates? What happened at the top of the 8th?
4: Bard swings at a fly ball, hit well, deep left center field. Reynolds on the run, to the wall. That thing is out of here! The former Pirate comes back to Pittsburgh and launches one to the deepest part of the yard. It's 2-0 Braves as the stalemate is over.
2: Nothing can stop me, I'm all the way up.
3: 680, The Fan on the call there. The Braves 3, the Pirates 0.
0: And the story of this one was Jared Jones for the Pirates. He had 6 innings of not no-hit ball, but perfect. He was perfect through 6, 77 pitches, and he was pulled. Right, he has not thrown more than 81 pitches in a start this season after missing 2025 due to a UCL surgery. And unfortunately, he didn't get the opportunity to keep on going. It was the second time this week that a pitcher was pulled from a perfect game with 6+ innings. Yuri Perez did it, 7 perfect innings on Sunday at the A's. And Emmett, we talked, you know, in great detail about the unfortunate situation that is. You know, these teams just aren't allowing these pitchers to go for it. That's why I really respected what they did in the Blue Jays situation with Dylan Cease, at least giving them an opportunity to go get that no-hitter.
3: I gave him a shot. And as a pitcher, that's all that you want. If you got a no-hitter going, let me finish it.
0: And the worst part about it is the Pirates lose this one. So the Braves end up winning 3-0, but a hell of a performance through 6 for one Jared Jones. How about the Rays and the Yankees? Are the Yankees still striking out?
5: Cole looks back at second. And the pitch is driven in the air, deep toward right center. Over on the run is Schumann, looking up at the wall. It's off the bottom of the wall. And ricochets away for extra bases. Rounding third, scoring Fortes. Stopping at third is Diaz. At second with a double is Jonathan Aranda.
2: Nothing can stop me. I'm all the way up.
3: That's how it sounded on 620 WDAE to answer Q's question. Yes, the Yankees are still striking out because they didn't even score tonight. Rays 3, Yankees nothing.
0: They had 11 strikeouts as a team on tonight. 2 nights in a row, they had 17 strikeouts as a team. Not one game and another game combined was for 17. No, 17 in game 1, 17 in game 2. 11 tonight. Hey, man, can y'all put the bat on the ball?
3: Yeah,
0: can you do like they used to tell us to do, choke up when you got 2 strikes?
3: Right.
0: Can we take it back to basic fundamentals?
3: Can we do this, please?
0: Right. Come on, man. That ain't okay. You can't have, I can't even do that kind of math. What is that, 45 strikeouts in 3 games?
3: Give or take.
0: Yes,
3: give yourself
0: 45.
3: Some wiggle room. Give
0: there
3: or take.
0: Yeah. There you go. Showing love to the ones that deserve it here on Game Night on ESPN Radio and the ESPN app. How about the Marlins and the Mariners? How'd this play out?
6: George Kirby is seeing Kyle Stowers, and Stowers powers the ball to straightaway center. Robles is back at the track, and it's gone. The Stowers surge continues. A dozen homers on a beauty of a bomb.
2: Nothing can stop me. I'm all the way up.
3: 104.3 WQAM on the call. A lot of teams getting shut out tonight. The Mariners were another one as the Marlins got the win 2-0.
0: How about the Twins and the Guardians? Emmett, you know a little something about this one.
5: Here's the pitch. Swung on and hit high in the air. Deep right field for Roden. That ball is off the wall, and the Twins will win it on an Allen Roden double to right. The Twins walk off the Guardians. 6-5, your final score. The Twins are mobbing Roden in right center field.
2: Nothing can stop me. I'm all the way up.
3: Treasure Island Baseball Network on the call there. Gardo started off good, and it kind of all went down the drain. Twins get the 6-5 victory.
0: Roden did what DJ Unk would do, and he walked it off, right? Walked it off, walked it out. Yeah. Did his thing. Again, the Twins get the 6-5 dub. How about the Cubs and the Orioles? Pete Crow Armstrong.
7: Here's the 1-1. Carl Armstrong hits a high fly ball deep right center field. Couser back at the track near the wall. Gone! Second home run of the night for Pete Crow Armstrong, and the Cubs take the lead.
2: Nothing can stop me. I'm all the way up.
3: 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They beat the Orioles tonight 9-7.
0: Cubs' third game this season with 5-plus home runs, all coming since June 30th. And in this one, 9 combined home runs ties the most of the 9-inning game this season. And all the instances all involve the Cubbies. So I guess what we learned on tonight is if you need to have batting practice, if you need to have a home run derby, just have the Cubs involved. They are willing participants. They will give and they will receive when it comes to home runs. They'll hit them and they'll serve them up. So there you go. Cubs 9, Orioles 7. He's Emmett Golden. I'm Q Myers. Sports Center All Night is coming up next here on ESPN Radio, the all-new ESPN app, SiriusXM Channel 80, and tune in.
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17: 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Coming up Thursday, Nikola Jokic has opted to wait until next summer to sign an extension with the Nuggets. I'll tell you how concerned Denver fans should be about that. 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
19: Oh, who are those NFL coaches that should be worried about job security going into this upcoming NFL season? 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
21: There is no timetable. LeBron James does not appear to be in a rush. The last couple weeks has been a lot of family, friends, and golf for LeBron James. Over the last couple weeks, he spent time in the Ohio area, in Akron. He spent time with his close friends and family.
10: So close, yet so far.
1: The kick and the 1-2 pitch. He struck him out. 99 down the middle, and he's through 8 innings with no hits allowed.
10: Larkin, a fever battle of sparks in L.A.
22: Caitlin comes over. She gets it. Caitlin, right wing. Blow by. All the way for two. 25-15. Fever under two to go in the first. It's an 8-0 run.
10: Plus, an all-time great hangs up the spikes.
23: Right when I was about to get back, something else happens, and I feel like I'm plugging holes in a boat. 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
24: 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Baseball seeing some impressive performances on Wednesday. In San Francisco, Blue Jays visiting the Giants. Toronto starter Dylan Cease wasn't giving up anything.
1: The kick and the 1-2 pitch. He struck him out. 99 down the middle, and he's through 8 innings with no hits allowed. 7-0 Blue Jays onto the ninth.
24: He was dealing on the mound and getting run support as well.
1: Nobody out. The pitch to Vladimir Guerrero Jr. is hit well out to left center field. Looking back, Gilbert. That ball is gone. Line drive smash to straightaway center, and Vladimir Guerrero Jr. has hit his fifth home run of the season, a two-run shot to make it 9-0 Blue Jays.
24: Blue Jays taking a 10-0 lead to the bottom of the ninth. Last licks for the Giants. Never mind 10 runs. They were still looking for one hit.
1: Wind and the 1-1. And it's flipped out towards shallow center and down for a base hit. Off the handle, it looped into center, and Elliot Ramos breaks up the no-hitter to start the ninth inning. And now a very well-deserved applause and recognition, even by the road fans, for Dylan Cease, who was masterful today in 8+.
24: Sportsnet 590, the fan, Cease, 8+, striking out 11. 118 pitches, took the no-hitter to the ninth inning before giving up the leadoff single to Ramos. After the win, the 10-0 win for the Blue Jays. Cease spoke with Roger Sportsnet.
25: A phenomenal outing. I know you have to be disappointed. Take us through what's going on your mind when you step down on the mound for that ninth inning.
26: Not a whole lot, really. I was just in attack mode. Previous inning, we kind of planned out how we wanted to attack, and I just wanted to mix it up a little bit. Right there, I probably should have thrown a slider, but if I get that sinker a little more in, maybe it's good. I don't know. That's baseball, you know, but it's a good one.
25: It was a very, very good one. Dylan, listen, you're so humble. It seemed like you had everything working this afternoon. What about the game plan led you to the kind of success you had this afternoon?
26: I think I was just throwing strikes, really, you know, getting the ball in the zone. I feel like I commanded everything besides my changeup, so I think it was a really good mix, getting the ball where we needed to get it, and then just trusting and attacking.
25: You had a lot of first pitch strikes. I mean, you have to be pleased. And how much of a factor is that when you're just pitching the way you did this afternoon?
26: Yeah, it's the name of the the game, it makes our lives way easier. You know, those outings where I only go five, it's because I'm 2-0 to everybody. So really, I just I really have tried to focus on not beating myself, you know, and I think the first step with that is getting it in the zone early.
25: You had some terrific defensive plays behind you, Dylan, in that bottom of the eighth. What's going through your mind when you saw Dalton Varsho make that grab by the wall?
26: Yeah, I mean, that's usually a couple of those happen every no-hitter. You know, Erndog made the play up the middle of the previous inning. That wasn't easy. So, you know, I try not to let myself get too carried away when I'm in, like, the fifth, sixth with no-hitters, because it's just, you know, I mean, any little thing, it's a hit. So, you know, when you start seeing stuff like that, you're like, man, maybe it is my day-to-day. So, I don't know. How many strikeouts did I have?
25: You had 11. Thank you very much.
26: Right.
25: That's pretty good. You said you're happy with that. Before I let you go, you signed on with this Blue Jays organization because you felt that they would take your game to the next level. As you made your final start in the unofficial first half of the season, what have you thought about your first half? How would you assess your performance?
26: I think it's been good. You know, I've had a lot of really good starts, and there's a couple starts, you know, I've had a handful that I'm really not happy with. Really, those starts, like I said, where I beat myself and I throw too many balls and all that, it's extremely frustrating. So, you know, at the end of the day, I mean, I'm going to the All-Star game. There's a lot of positives, but I think as a pitcher, I'm always kind of focusing on the areas of weakness that we can improve. But it's been a great first half. I've really enjoyed it. I love Toronto, so let's just keep it going.
24: Dylan Cease and the Blue Jays getting the shutout win over the Giants. Cease with his 11th consecutive start with at least 7 strikeouts, second longest in Blue Jays history, behind 13 straight starts with at least 7 strikeouts from Roger Clemens in 1997. Toronto getting an impressive outing from their starter. Likewise, the Pirates.
0: And the pitch. Ground ball, third base. Gonzalez up with it and on to first. And perfect baseball through 6 innings for Jared Jones. 18 up, 18 down.
24: Sports Radio 93.7. The Fan, perfect through 6. We will never know how he would fare the rest of the way. Jared Jones was pulled, having thrown 77 pitches through 6 innings. His manager, Don Kelly.
2: He knew, though, you know, coming off of surgery and him going 5 ups, I mean, we actually pushed him an extra inning there. He was throwing the ball so well, and that sucks, you know, for him. And under normal circumstances, you know, perfect game, he'd continue to go coming off of surgery and everything. We just can't push him there. It's a tough one, man, and I think that we've talked about it before. Health is the most important thing. Winning the game and then personal accomplishments third, you know, and wanting guys to stay health is the number one thing with these guys, because we need Jared for the rest of the season throwing the ball like that. Trying to push him right now when he's only had 5 ups to go, it just, there's no way.
24: He was perfect through 6, does not see the 7th in a scoreless game. But the bullpen picked him up, right?
3: Barge swings and a fly ball hit well. Deep left center field. Reynolds on the run to the wall. That thing is out of here. The former Pirate comes back to Pittsburgh and launches one to the deepest part of the yard. It's 2-0 Braves as the stalemate is over.
24: 680 the Fan. Braves get that shot and wind up winning it 3-0 over the Pirates, who have their 8th shutout loss this season, tied for the 3rd most in baseball. Atlanta with the win, snapping a 3-game losing streak. They record their 5th shutout win this season. Braves, Pirates, that game didn't see a run scored until the 8th. Such was not the case between the Phillies and the Reds.
4: And the 1-1. Ellie shoots this the other way, deep to right field. Rincones turns, looks, it is gone. A 2-run blast the other way for Ellie De La Cruz, and the Reds stretch the lead to 3-0-2. And Stewart goes the other way. Another deep fly ball. Again, Rincones back out of room and gone. Second home run of the night for Sal Stewart. And now J.J. Blade unloads. He hammers it way out of here to right. Back to back to back jacks for the Reds. Ellie, Sal, and J.J. all going out of here to right.
24: Big fourth inning for the Reds. 700 WLW. Kyle Schwarber adds his major league leading 32nd homer. But it's not good enough. Reds beat the Phillies 11-5. Sal Stewart with 2 homers. He now has 19. Second big league rookie with 2 multi-homer games this season. Reds hitting three consecutive in the fourth inning, four homers total in that inning, five homers for the game. They're most in the game this season. ESPN's Buster Olney.
5: The ballpark living up to its nickname, Great American Small Park, with the ball just flying out. You know, Sal Stewart, who's a National League All-Star in his rookie season, you know, hitting two out. His swings reminded me of when you see the Yankees, Aaron Judge, Stanton, driving the ball to right field because they know the dimensions are going to help him out and hit some home runs. So it was a home run display. I think the Phillies knew that the pitching matchup might be tough tonight with Chase Burns, National League All-Star, in the mound for them. And so it was a high-scoring affair, as they like to say.
6: Buster, you mentioned Don Mattingly and the Phillies have turned things around under Mattingly. What does that future hold for him beyond this season?
5: I, you know, did a sit-down with him before the game, and I had not seen him answer that question or be asked that question before tonight because, of course, when he was hired, it was right after the Phillies had fired Rob Thompson. They offered the job to Alex Cora. Alex Cora says no. You know, Dave Dombrowski and Alex Cora are very tight. Dave Dombrowski, head of baseball operations for the Phillies. And they bring in Mattingly, and it was made very clear at that time he's an interim manager. Well, they basically won two-thirds of their games since that change was made. So I asked Don in their interview, hey, if the Phillies come to you and they want to talk about you remaining as manager beyond 2026, how would you feel about that? And he made no bones about it. He's like, yeah, I want to do that. And he said it's up to Dave Dombrowski. But look, you bring in a manager in Philadelphia in a market like that, and you race toward the top of the National League East, and you're one of the big threats against the Dodgers, you do wonder if this has earned Don Mattingly at least another year. He's under contract for 2027.
24: Phillies have allowed 27 runs over their last three games. They're most over a three-game span since mid-April. Tigers, a 6-1 win over the Athletics. They are 20-12 since the start of June. Best record of the American League in that span. 7-1 in their last eight games. As for the A's, a season-long five-game losing streak. They're 1-9 in their last 10. Speaking of the Tigers and their pitching, Justin Verlander says he'll be retiring at the end of the season. He's a three-time Cy Young winner. He's got a pair of World Series rings, an MVP, should be in Cooperstown sooner rather than later. At the age of 43, he's the oldest player in baseball. He's made just one start this season before he landed on the IL back in April with inflammation in his left hip. He was scheduled to return in late June, but that was delayed after he suffered a hamstring strain during a bullpen session this fall. He'll be calling it a career.
7: Dealing with this injury kind of, you know, it's been way more difficult than anticipated. I think last year was a season that kind of showed myself that I could be healthy. And so that was something I was really excited about coming into the season. I was like, okay, let me just put another healthy season under my belt and kind of build off the momentum from last year. And then that obviously got railroaded at the beginning of the season. And something that turned into a 2 or 3 week thing turned into a couple month long thing. And then right when I was about to get back, something else happens. And I feel like I'm plugging holes in a boat. And all the meanwhile, you know, just kind of looking at time, the game, how the game's played now, things that I have left to accomplish. And, like, I think the writing kind of was on the wall. As you know, 300 wins, 4,000 strikeouts, those are a few years away to maybe really good ones. And even that's, like, the way the game's played now, I think wins are just getting so much harder and harder to come by. Then I have to really sit down and kind of analyze, like I do everything, really, analyze what's worth it and what's not. I love this game. I've said I want to play as long as I can. At the same time, it's like, okay, obviously I think next year one of the things that come to mind is this going to be a hard season with the CBA up? You know, are we going to be delayed going into the season? I don't know. I certainly hope not, but everybody's saying we are, and that would just be like another hurdle to have to overcome, and along with the way the game's played now, and then I sit there and think about my family and spending time with them, and that's something that's been more and more on my mind as this season particularly has gone along. They were up here most of last month and, you know, had a great time with them, and spending more time with them kind of made me see the other side of things, and, you know, you kind of put it all together and really consider things. And I think I've been trending towards this conclusion for a little while. I think if you ask some of my teammates, I've probably started to mention things that I've never mentioned in my life. You know, I'm in a good place about it. I think, as you can tell, I've considered it quite a lot. I don't take this lightly, but I'm happy for the future, what it holds.
24: As for this season, the immediate future, still intends to return, scheduled to throw a bullpen session prior to Thursday's game. He will make his 10th All-Star game appearance next week. He was named a legend pick by Commissioner Rob Manfred on Wednesday. He mentioned his career totals in his 21 seasons, currently 266 regular season wins, strikeouts, 3,554. So 300 wins, 4,000 strikeouts, still off in the distance, as he mentioned. SportsCenter All Night, ESPN Radio, WNBA. We had a milestone Wednesday as the Lynx visited the Sun.
18: Miller lets it fly.

0: On 380 career regular season wins, most by a head coach in W history.
1: I just wanted to win the game. It wasn't for me. I just don't think this way. I appreciate how much it meant to the players to celebrate the moment. It's not lost on me how important, you know, so many players in that locker room, you know, on the staff, and, you know, just talking with Chuck, our trainer, so many people that have been on this journey with me for so long. You know, and even the new ones, like I told them, I mean, just to share it with them, it was incredibly meaningful. You know, it's a moment in time. You know, it's one of those things. But to do it with people that you really, really care about, and, you know, will give anything, you know, for the team to be successful. I have a great appreciation for all of them.
0: Lynx getting the win over Connecticut on Wednesday. Meanwhile, a group of 11 Republican lawmakers sending a letter to WNBA Commissioner Kathy Engelbert Wednesday, saying the association needs to take accountability for multiple attacks against Indiana's Caitlin Clark. The lawmakers say they're concerned by reports that attacks against Clark may be racially motivated. Clark back on the court Wednesday against L.A.
2: Really disappointing loss for the Sparks to the Storm. Caitlin Clark with her first three-point make tonight.
0: She finished with 9 points. Fever losing to the Sparks, 106-92. L.A. outscoring the Fever 60-38 in the paint. Neka Agumake, a team high, 24 points in the win for L.A. Mersey, Ferry crosses to the semis. That's next. SportsCenter All Night continues. It's ESPN Radio.
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14: 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Out of here. Mookie Betts. Shohei Ohtani.
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14: And the Dodgers have won it. 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
18: Hey, it's Evan Cohen. 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
1: 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Wimbledon Wednesday, the last American man is bounced in the quarterfinals. Taylor Fritz bowing out in straight sets to the two seed, Alexander Zverev, who gets his third consecutive major semifinal appearance. First at Wimbledon, fifth active man to reach the semis in all four majors. His matchup in the semis, probably the best storyline of the tournament.
2: Three match points.
3: Resets to those 6-4, 7-6.
2: The wild card, the British wild card in the semi-finals of Wimbledon. Extraordinary. Flavio Cavoli, well beaten, gracious at the net. And Arthur Ferry, who grew up so close to centre court, now seems to own it.
1: Arthur Ferry, qualifier. Fifth British man to reach the Wimbledon semi-finals in the Open era. Last to do it was Andy Murray, seven times. Ferry advancing in straight sets on Wednesday. Fourth men's wild card in the Open era to reach a major semi. First player ranked outside the top 100 to make a Wimbledon semifinals since Goran Ivanišević won the title in 2001. Ferry grew up a stone's throw from Wimbledon and now playing in the semis. Coverage continues on ESPN. Right now, SportsCenter All Night. How about the comeback we saw in Atlanta?
4: They score again. This is impossible to score three times in that amount.

0: Tom Brady taking to social media, quote, yeah, so that might top 28-3. Messi in Argentina with that improbable comeback, staying alive in the World Cup this week. And now we are down to 8 quarterfinal action getting underway Thursday, France and Morocco. First up, ESPN analyst Frank LaBeouf, Shaka Hislop, Julian Lawrence.
1: Two Frenchmen on the panel. Let's start with France against Morocco then. How scared are you?
2: I'm not scared, but I have respect for a Moroccan team. I think they're much better than 4 years ago when they played the semi-final. Overall, I think France are better,
1: right?
2: But you have to be at 100%. Otherwise, you can be very, very surprised.
1: Jules?
3: Yeah, it's that French front four. Incredible attacking flair, attacking talent. Olise, Dembele, probably doing this game, I think, and Mbappe up front in the form of their lives together. So I think it'd be very difficult for Morocco to contain them. As simple as that, and I see France scoring more goals than Morocco. You know?
1: What about England against Norway, Shaq? That's harder to call, isn't it?
4: It sure is that. Listen, I think Norway have surprised everybody in this tournament. We know they had the pieces, but we wanted to see them put it together. They did that. In Nyland in goal and Erling Haaland up at the other end, they can keep them out, and we know Erling Haaland can certainly score them. They are not to be taken at all lightly. England get here by virtue of what I feel has been their best performance away in Mexico, again that they had every reason to lose, yet they ground out a performance that and showed a character that I'm not sure I've seen an England team do before. I make England's favourite for this, but again, it is not going
1: to be. So England are your pick?
4: Against Norway, yes.
1: Okay, good. I'm just checking.
4: That's what I just finished up saying.
1: Well, you said they were favourites,
5: yes, but that doesn't necessarily mean
4: that's my pick, Dan, yes.
1: Right, okay.
3: England, for me, I know the pressure will be on England because for Norway now, quarterfinals was probably the objective at the start of the tournament. They've got nothing to lose really anymore. But I think England are better overall in every line, pretty much. Even up front, I still think Kane is better than Haaland. And I just think that this England team now, especially after the epic win against Mexico, will have the edge.
1: In the other semi-finals, in other quarterfinals, I think it's fair to say that Argentina are the favourites along with Spain. Out of those two games, which is the most likely to see an upset?
2: I go for that Argentina-Switzerland. I don't see Spain having trouble that much against Belgium, with all due respect to Belgium, because Spain are, for me, the favourites, one of the favourites of the World Cup. Argentina, it can be an upset. I think the Swiss can trouble them, and then they didn't show consistency that I was talking about the Viking. So I go for Switzerland in that game.
4: I agree. I do think both Spain and Argentina go through, but I think if there's an upset to come from one of those, it's Argentina-Switzerland. Argentina haven't been tested, certainly not in this way. I'm not at all convinced by Belgium on the other side of that question.
3: Yeah, I agree with Spain. We're going to beat Belgium, and I think Switzerland will give some problem to Argentina, who will still win eventually, but yeah, I will go for that.
5: France are the favourites still, as we reach the final 8 of the World Cup. We
2: That's only fair.
5: Some incredible matches so far, and we expect even more as this tournament continues.
0: And it continues on Thursday with the first of the quarterfinals, Morocco and France. Morocco will be without star forward Ismaël Sabri. He was replaced 22 minutes into Morocco's 3-0 round of 16 win over Canada on Saturday in Houston. He's had testing done and analysis over the last few days to figure out the extent of the hamstring injury. The team says it appears to have shown the strain is not too severe to keep him out of the entire competition. World Cup update brought to you by Gusto. 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SportsCenter All Night continues. 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
1: Nikola Jokic waiting till next summer to consider an extension. Evan Cohen will tell you this morning how concerned Denver fans should be. That's coming up on Unsportsmanlike. Evan Canty and Michelle, 6 to 10 Eastern, here on ESPN Radio.
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1: The Lynx win. Cheryl Reeve picking up an NBA coaching record 380th win. Arthur Ferry advances to the semifinals at Wimbledon. Qualifier, who grew up near Wimbledon, is now in the semis. Some pretty impressive pitching performances in Major League Baseball Wednesday.
2: Public address announcer Guy Junker just announced Mason Montgomery on the mound, and this crowd greeted that announcement with a cascade of boos. They're still not happy because Jared Jones was pitching a perfect game through six innings.
1: Tossed six innings of perfect baseball, 77 pitches, but as you heard, removed from the game. Sports Radio 93.7, The Fan. Braves go on to beat the Pirates 3-0. Jones, second perfect game bid of at least six innings by a Pirates pitcher this season. Paul Skeens did it back in April. Meanwhile, Blue Jays shut out the Giants 10-0. Dylan Cease went eight innings, eight plus of no-hit ball. Took the no-hitter to the ninth inning, gave up a leadoff single to Elia Ramos. Finished with 118 pitches thrown.
3: Yeah, I think, I mean, especially with going into the break and extra rest and all that, I kept saying whatever it takes, you know. So I guess in my mind, I thought maybe 130 at that point was what it was looking like.
1: He's heading towards 130, but 118 was the number when he lost the no-hitter. 11th consecutive start with at least seven strikeouts. Blue Jays do get the win, but pitchers getting pulled. Dylan Cease could have gone farther, whereas Jones was pulled after 77 pitches. ESPN Insider Buster Olney.
4: There's no question about it. The other day when Yuri Perez, 23 years old, you know, had that opportunity, seven perfect innings for the Marlins, and I'm watching it play out, I'm like, there's no chance he's going to finish. Because in this era, they do absolutely adhere to the script, to the pitch counts, and there was no chance he was going to finish this game, with the one possible outlier being the veteran starter who's already gotten paid, right? Mm-hmm. It has a relationship with the manager, and Dylan Cease fell into that category. You know, and I think that's part of the reason why he had an opportunity to push his pitch count today, because he's gotten paid. And John Schneider, the Blue Jays manager, is going to give him that opportunity. But it's very rare in baseball now that the manager has the starch to be able to do that. You know, gone are the days when a manager can tell Johan Santana, yeah, go ahead and try to throw 130 pitches while you're completing a no-hitter.
5: Buster, is this because it's the front office's decision, or are these managers that are making these decisions?
4: Without a doubt, it's the managers who are executing the decision, but the decision's made in the front office, which is funny because I can remember Billy Bean, of course, who he's one of the godfathers of Moneyball and in modern day analytics. He told me a story about how his front office came to him, and I want to say this is about 2007, 2008, and they were prescribing 180 inning limits for pitchers in the minor leagues. And his response was, well, what's that based on? What's the science? Why 180? Why not 178? Why not 182? He was pushing them what is it one size fits all? Because we know these guys are different. And I really think it comes down to this. You know this, if someone doesn't pitch, they're not going to get hurt.
5: Yeah.
4: And so I think that teams are sort of going to that default. You know what? 90 sounds good. So idiots like Buster won't criticize me if my guy goes down with Tommy John.
1: 77 pitches for Jared Jones on Wednesday as the Pirates wind up losing to the Braves. 77 pitches in a perfect outing through six. 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Dodgers and Rockies tied late.
6: So it'll be Merrill with a runner on second. He hits one through the right side of the base hit. Fernando rounding third. Carroll not even going to try. Just bounces it into Pavin Smith. RBI single Jackson Merrill. It is 8-1 here in the sixth inning.
1: The Padres go on to the win at home on Wednesday. Meanwhile, Dodgers a 4-3 win over the Rockies. Dodgers' 20th series win this season, tying the Brewers for most in Major League Baseball. They've won 19 series finales this season. That's the most in baseball. Rays and Yankees.
7: Cole looks back at second. And the pitch is driven in the air, deep toward right center. Over on the right is Schumann, looking up at the wall. It's off the bottom of the wall. And ricochets away for extra bases. Rounding third, scoring Fortes. Stopping a third is Diaz. At second with a double is Jonathan Aranda.
1: 620 WDAE Rays, a 3-0 shutout of the Yankees. Good news for New York. They only struck out 11 times in this game, snapping a streak of back-to-back 17 strikeout games. Yankees' 20th straight game with five runs or fewer, the team's longest streak since 1991. Nationals pulling away from the Astros.
8: Now the pitch, swing by Garcia, drive in the air to deep right center field. It's way back. It's going, going. It's gone. Goodbye. Luis Garcia Jr. has done it again. Unbelievable.
1: Home run number 20, drove in three of the eight runs the Nationals scored. Washington an 8-2 win over the Astros. Nationals Radio Network. SportsCenter All Night, ESPN Radio. We learned on Wednesday, Justin Verlander, 21 seasons in Major League Baseball. This will be the last.
9: Verlander, one strike away from 3,500 lifetime. He throws. He struck him out swinging. Fastball on the outside at 95. A milestone achievement for Justin Verlander.
10: One of the most decorated pitchers of his generation, right-hander Justin Verlander announced that 2026 will be his final Major League season.
11: 2-2 the count, the pitch to Hafner, and he waves at it. 99-mile-an-hour fastball. And Verlander has his first Major League strikeout.
10: After being taken second overall by the Tigers in the 2004 draft, Verlander took home Rookie of the Year honors in 2006. He and Don Newcomb are the only players to be named the league's top rookie, MVP, and Cy Young in their careers.
12: Short toss to Cabrera, and Justin Verlander turns in a gem. An absolute gem here at Comerica Park.
10: Verlander took home his first of three Cy Young awards while still with the Tigers in 2011. That same season, he was named American League MVP, joining Clayton Kershaw and Shohei Ohtani as the only pitchers to win the award since 1993.
13: Here's a 1-2.
12: Swing and a miss. Gardner goes down. That's 14 strikeouts for Verlander.
14: He's not getting older. He's getting better.
10: Verlander won two more Cy Youngs while with the Astros in 2019 and 2022. He's one of 11 to win the award at least three times and one of nine to win it with multiple teams.
15: And that'll do it. The Houston Astros have won the World Series. And they celebrate their second title in the last six seasons.
10: While in Houston, Verlander was part of two World Series champion teams. He has more strikeouts than any other pitcher in postseason history and ranks second in wins and innings pitched.
12: Swing and a miss. Got him on a high fastball. And Justin Verlander with his 300th strikeout of the season.
10: Verlander will finish his career top 10 all-time in strikeouts in the regular season. And he's one of five pitchers with at least five seasons of 250 strikeouts.
12: And that is the ball game. A no-hitter. Justin Verlander, the third of his career. How about Justin Verlander?
1: Justin Verlander calling it a career after 21 seasons, trying to get back from his recent injuries. He's had setbacks, says he still intends to get back this season as well. The ESPN Radio ESPYs auction is back for the first time since 2020. 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Once-in-a-lifetime sports and entertainment experiences are up for bid, including a chance to announce an official NFL draft pick at the 2027 NFL Draft in Washington. A couple of passes to the sold-out Star Wars celebration honoring the 50th anniversary of Star Wars, A New Hope, and VIP access to ESPN shows like NFL Live, SportsCenter, First Take, The Rich Eisen Show, and much more. 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Tune into the 2026 ESPYs, July 15th. 8 p.m. Eastern, ABC, and the ESPN app. Right now, SportsCenter All Night, Mark Cuban accusing the Dallas Mavericks, their governor, of freezing the team's former majority owner out of business opportunities. It's making the accusation against current governor Patrick Dumont. The Dallas Morning News reporting that Cuban alleges adversarial business practices in his bid to move the team about 10 miles north of downtown to the former site of a Dallas mall. Cuban sold his majority stake in 2023, but said he had an agreement to continue running basketball operations, but that Dumont gave former GM Nico Harrison full control of the basketball side. Harrison, of course, wound up being fired in November after the slow start to the season. Where will LeBron James be this season?
13: Once again, the NBA world waiting with bated breath for LeBron James to make up his mind and cast his lot with some NBA team.
16: LeBron James wants to be in a competing environment. He wants to play meaningful basketball.
17: If he was here, I'd say this is your best chance to win. You can win here in Philadelphia.
18: This is one of the more fascinating NBA free agencies we've ever seen because LeBron's asking price is so low and his impact could be so high, which enables so many different teams to give themselves a chance.
1: So many teams in play. Bob Myers, the former Warriors exec, making an appearance Wednesday on an episode of Game Over, the podcast with Max Kellerman and Rich Paul, the CEO of Clutch Sports, who famously represents LeBron James.
17: If he was here, I'd say I honestly believe this is your best chance to win. You have to decide all the other things that are equally important because it's his life, right? He has to play. He has to face the scrutiny of his decision that half the people will say, you should have done this or should have done that. They'll criticize him for whatever, which is his life. So he's been through all that. What I would just say is, if it's about winning, let's talk about this team. Because you can win here in Philadelphia.
1: ESPN insider Brian Windhorst.
18: Bob Myers was obviously a teammate of ours at ESPN for a couple of years. I spent a lot of time with him. He's very smart. He knows that right now LeBron is not taking meetings with these teams that are pitching him. So this was Bob Myers' attempt to pitch directly to LeBron James. You know, in 2010, the meetings came in private in an office building. In 2026, they come via podcast. Welcome to the modern era. And look, you don't think podcasts are important in LeBron's world? J.J. Redick did a podcast with LeBron and ended up as head coach of the Lakers. So podcasts can get things done. Bob Myers is very well aware of that. He was speaking to an audience of one, and he got his message across. I don't think any of it was anything LeBron didn't know, but Bob taking the time out was his way of trying to get LeBron to pay attention to the 76ers.
1: And when the dust settles, where is LeBron? ESPN analyst Sinead Ogwumike and Monica McNutt.
19: When I look at where LeBron would take his talents next, I'm thinking of where he's going to have the least mileage in terms of games played and experience and the most youth around him that he can help move forward. And I know folks will debate on what role he wants to have in his next stop. But I think Cleveland, I personally am a big fan of the full circle moment of it all, the storybook of it all. I think Donovan Mitchell is one of the better options in terms of superstars that are in their prime still that he could be paired with.
20: To me, this is it, the lineup here, because when I bring out my Rich Paul, you know, whiteboard.
19: Okay.
20: I put up this starting lineup and I'm like, this is plug and play. I know you like that, Wendy. For LeBron James, you have a point guard in James Harden who has completely moved, or at least he should at this point, to straight up facilitator knocking down open shots. You have Donovan Mitchell who's locked in for the long term. And when we talk about his tenure, he has been a four-time All-Star, three-time All-NBA when he's worn a Cleveland Cavaliers uniform, averaging 27 points per game. He's one of the top best players in the league. Evan Mobley, a DPOY, and Jared Allen, who people sleep on the fact that he's two-way. He was once an All-Star, but, you know, like, he's the type of guy that in the playoffs can provide a necessary oomph.
21: That works.
20: Especially in the front court. So when I look at the field and starting fives in Cleveland, and I'm LeBron James, and I love being at home, getting that home cooking, I might see, like, oh, I can just insert myself at the three. We can play small ball with me at the four. We can go super big and play with me at the three. There are options here that might actually really work.
19: I love what you did there, because the shortcoming, guys, as we've seen the last couple seasons for the Cavs, has been being able to show up in the playoffs. This year, yes, Donovan Mitchell and James Harden are able to achieve something by getting to the Eastern Conference Finals. If LeBron is healthy, and that's been an if at this point in his career, but if he's healthy, he could be the confidence that they might need.
1: And what about those offers that might be out there? ESPN insider Shams Charania.
22: And a LeBron James, Rich Paul, they're continuing to sift through the leading contenders, the different options, the different teams that have been pitching Rich Paul over the last week since LeBron James informed the Lakers that he's going to be moving on elsewhere. That includes Golden State, Cleveland, Miami, Philadelphia, Minnesota. What we do know, though, is LeBron James wants to be in a competitive competing environment. He wants to play meaningful basketball. But as far as the timeline, there is no timetable. LeBron James does not appear to be in a rush. The last couple weeks has been a lot of family, friends, and golf for LeBron James. Over the last couple weeks, he spent time in the Ohio area, in Akron. He spent time with his close friends and family. That includes Brandon Weems, his close friend, longtime childhood friend, who is now a leading executive with the Cleveland Cavaliers under president of basketball operations, Kobe Altman.
1: Cavs Heat in the mix. There's some poetry to those potential landing spots. How do we like the potential fit in Philly? ESPN insider Brian Windhorst.
18: Well, I like LeBron's fit everywhere because I've watched him play with hundreds of teammates everywhere he's gone, all across the basketball landscape, and he's pretty much been great in all the spots. He's played in the Olympics with Allen Iverson and in the Olympics with Steph Curry. He's played center and point guard in the same game with the Lakers a couple of months ago. He can fit with any team. I'm not worried about the fit. I think what you would say is LeBron going to Philadelphia would feel awkward at first. In fact, LeBron going anywhere other than Miami or Cleveland right now would feel awkward, but that doesn't mean that it couldn't happen. But I have very little worries about fit with LeBron.
1: LeBron James in free agency with decision to make. College football back in the spotlight. SportsCenter All Night continues. It's ESPN Radio.
0: 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A power surge is detected in Philadelphia. It's the 2026 Home Run Derby with a new format. 20 swings in round one, 15 in round two in the finals. Home on your last swing, you keep launching.
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1: 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Scrutiny is increasing on NIL agreements in college. The clearinghouse that those deals go through says it has rejected nearly $90 million in NIL deals since its inception a year ago, the group releasing a report on Wednesday. Meanwhile, the NCAA is sending a letter of inquiry to Cincinnati, centering on former quarterback Brendan Sorsby's time there. Sorsby, of course, ruled permanently ineligible by the NCAA this spring after admitting to placing thousands of sports bets over the past 4 years, including his two seasons with Cincinnati before transferring to Texas Tech this offseason. ESPN's Heather Dinich.
2: I think the biggest thing was just the initial shock of the fact that the NCAA could not enforce its own rule about gambling. That was a new low. And of all of the things that people disagree on throughout college athletics, it seemed to be from coast to coast, there was a universal response to that. And it was, this can't be right. But I think one of the things that came out of it, though, is what the Big Ten and the SEC have been talking about all spring at their meetings that I attended, which was, is there a way that we as conferences can find ways to create and enforce rules? Because right now, college athletics is ungovernable. Because anytime the NCAA tries to make a rule, somebody turns around and sues them.
1: As for Cincinnati, their officials declined to comment on the matter at Big 12 Media Days in Texas on Wednesday. This was SportsCenter, new interview podcast from Rich Eisen featuring SportsCenter legends, available now on Disney Plus, the Rich Eisen Show YouTube channel, all podcast platforms. This was SportsCenter, presented by Gusto. Back to baseball, Angels rout the Rangers 13-1, 12-run victory, their largest since beating the Rockies 25-1 in June of 2023. Rangers' largest loss and the most runs allowed this season. Mets a 6-2 win over the Royals. Mets have won 3 of 4 following their 3-game losing streak.
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0: Number 5.
1: When you're working on a possible no-hit bid, as Dylan Cease was for Toronto in the 8th inning, you need your defense to have your back. 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
4: And the 1-0. Is hit in the air out to center field, racing back, Varsho onto the warning track, makes the grab as he crashes into the wall. What a play by Dalton Varsho, and we're still going now with one out in the 8th. A big defensive play from the Blue Jays center fielder.
0: Number 4.
1: Braves were on the wrong side of a perfect game bid until they broke that up in the 7th, then took control of the game in the 8th. 680 The Fan.
5: Hard swings and a fly ball hit well. Deep left center field. Reynolds on the run to the wall. That thing is out of here. The former Pirate comes back to Pittsburgh and launches one to the deepest part of the yard. It's 2-0 Braves as the stalemate is over.
0: Number 3.
1: The team that leads all of baseball in runs scored? That would be Washington. Nationals Radio Network.
6: Now the pitch, swing by Garcia, drive in the air to deep right center field. It's way back. It's going, going. It's gone. Goodbye. Luis Garcia Jr. has done it again. Unbelievable.
0: Number 2.
1: 26-year-old Alex Roden was called back up to the Twins on Tuesday. Wednesday saw his first big league action of the year. Treasure Island Baseball Network.
7: Here's the pitch. Swung on and hit high in the air. Deep right field for Roden. That ball is off the wall, and the Twins will win it on an Allen Roden double to right. The Twins walk off the Guardians. 6-5, your final score. The Twins are mobbing Roden in right center field.
0: Number 1.
1: Cardinals avoid a sweep, and Alec Burleson matches the longest shot of his career. Cardinals Radio Network.
5: Here it is for Burleson. A swing and a long one. Right field. That ball is long gone. Burleson, a two-run shot off a lefty, Jared Koenig. The Cardinals have extended their lead to 5-0. He hit that ball so hard it couldn't go foul.
1: 443 feet, in fact, matching the longest homer of his career. He's hit 63 of them in his career. Cubs, a 9-7 win over the Orioles, 9 combined homers, tying the most in a 9-inning game this season. All of those instances involve the Cubs. Pete Crow Armstrong hitting his 21st. Marlins, a 2-0 shutout of the Mariners. Marlins have won 15 of their last 17 home games, best 17-game home streak since 2003. They went on to win the World Series. Red Sox, a 5-0 shutout of the White Sox for their 5th straight win. Well, speaking of putting up zeros, that's next. SportsCenter All Night continues. It's ESPN Radio.
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13: 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Coming up on SportsCenter All Night. Count down the days until the king picks his court.
24: There is no timetable. LeBron James does not appear to be in a rush. The last couple weeks has been a lot of family, friends, and golf for LeBron James. Over the last couple weeks, he spent time in the Ohio area, in Akron. He spent time with his close friends and family.
13: So close, yet so far.
25: The kick and the 1-2 pitch. He struck him out. 99 down the middle, and he's through 8 innings with no hits allowed.
13: Locking a fever battle of sparks in L.A.
26: Caitlin comes over. She gets it. Caitlin, right wing. Blow by. All the way for two. 25-15. to go in the first. It's an 8-0 run.
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1: 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Baseball seeing some impressive performances on Wednesday in San Francisco. Blue Jays visiting the Giants. Toronto starter Dylan Cease wasn't giving up anything.
25: The kick and the 1-2 pitch. He struck him out. 99 down the middle, and he's through eight innings with no hits allowed. 7-0 Blue Jays onto the ninth.
1: He was dealing on the mound and getting run support as well.
25: Nobody out. The pitch to Vladimir Guerrero Jr. is hit well out to left center field. Looking back, Gilbert. That ball is gone. Line drive smash to straightaway center, and Vladimir Guerrero Jr. has hit his fifth home run of the season, a two-run shot to make it 9-0 Blue Jays.
1: Blue Jays taking a 10-0 lead to the bottom of the ninth. Last licks for the Giants. Never mind 10 runs. They were still looking for one hit.
25: Wind and the 1-1. And it's flipped out towards shallow center and down for a base hit. Off the handle, it looped into center, and Elliot Ramos breaks up the no-hitter to start the ninth inning. And now a very well-deserved applause and recognition, even by the road fans, for Dylan Cease, who was masterful today in 8+.
1: Sportsnet 590, the fan, Cease, 8+, striking out 11, 118 pitches, took the no-hitter to the ninth inning before giving up the leadoff single to Ramos. After the win, the 10-0 win for the Blue Jays. Cease spoke with Roger Sportsnet.
4: A phenomenal outing. I know you have to be disappointed. Take us through what's going on your mind when you stepped out on the mound for that ninth inning.
6: Not a whole lot, really. I was just in attack mode. Previous inning, we kind of planned out how we wanted to attack, and I just wanted to mix it up a little bit right there. I probably should have thrown a slider, but if I get that sinker a little more in, maybe it's good. I don't know. That's baseball, you know, but it's a good one.
4: It was a very, very good one. Dylan, listen, you're so humble. It seemed like you had everything working this afternoon. What about the game plan led you to the kind of success you had this afternoon?
6: I think I was just throwing strikes, really, you know, getting the ball in the zone. I feel like I commanded everything besides my changeup. So I think it was a really good mix, getting the ball where we needed to get it and then just trusting and attacking.
4: You had a lot of first pitch strikes. I mean, you have to be pleased. And how much of a factor is that when you're just pitching the way you did this afternoon?
6: Yeah, it's name of the game. It makes our lives way easier. You know, those outings where I only go five, it's because I'm 2-0 to everybody. So really, I just I really have tried to focus on not beating myself, you know, and I think the first step with that is getting it in the zone early.
4: You had some terrific defensive plays behind you, Dylan, in that bottom of the eighth. What's going through your mind when you saw Dalton Varsho make that grab by the wall?
6: Yeah, I mean, that's usually a couple of those happen every no-hitter. You know, Erndog made the play up the middle of the previous inning. That wasn't easy. So, you know, I try not to let myself get too carried away when I'm in like the fifth, sixth with no hitters, because it's just, you know, I mean, any little thing, it's a hit. So, you know, when you start seeing stuff like that, you're like, man, maybe it is my day today. So, I don't know. How many strikeouts did I have?
4: You had 11. Thank you very much.
6: Right.
4: That's pretty good. You said you're happy with that. Before I let you go, you signed on with this Blue Jays organization because you felt that they would take your game to the next level. As you made your final start in the unofficial first half of the season, what have you thought about your first half? How would you assess your performance?
6: I think it's been good. You know, I've had a lot of really good starts, and there's a couple starts, you know, I've had a handful that I'm really not happy with. Really, those starts, like I said, where I beat myself and I throw too many balls and all that, it's extremely frustrating. So, you know, at the end of the day, I mean, I'm going to the All-Star game. There's a lot of positives, but I think as a pitcher, I'm always kind of focusing on the areas of weakness that we can improve. But it's been a great first half. I've really enjoyed it. I love Toronto, so let's just keep it going.
1: Dylan Cease and the Blue Jays getting the shutout win over the Giants. Cease with his 11th consecutive start with at least 7 strikeouts, second longest in Blue Jays history, behind 13 straight starts with at least 7 strikeouts from Roger Clemens in 1997. Toronto getting an impressive outing from their starter. Likewise, the Pirates.
0: And the pitch. Ground ball, third base. Gonzalez up with it and on to first. And perfect baseball through six innings for Jared Jones. 18 up, 18 down.
1: Sports Radio 93.7. The Fan, perfect through six. We will never know how he would fare the rest of the way. Jared Jones was pulled, having thrown 77 pitches through six innings. His manager, Don Kelly.
5: He knew, though. Coming off of surgery and him going five ups, I mean, we actually pushed him an extra inning there. He was throwing the ball so well. And that sucks, you know, for him. And under normal circumstances, you know, perfect game, he'd continue to go. Coming off of surgery and everything, we just can't push him there. It's a tough one, man, and I think that we've talked about it before. Health is the most important thing. Winning the game and then personal accomplishments third, and wanting guys to stay health is the number one thing with these guys, because we need Jared for the rest of the season throwing the ball like that. Trying to push him right now when he's only had five ups to go, there's no way.
1: He was perfect through six, does not see the seventh in a scoreless game. But the bullpen picked him up, right?
7: Barnes swings at a fly ball, hit well, deep left center field. Reynolds on the run, to the wall. That thing is out of here! The former Pirate comes back to Pittsburgh and launches one to the deepest part of the yard. It's 2-0 Braves as the stalemate is over.
1: 680 the Fan. Braves get that shot and wind up winning it 3-0 over the Pirates, who have their eighth shutout loss this season, tied for the third most in baseball. Atlanta with the win, snapping a three-game losing streak. They record their fifth shutout win this season. Braves, Pirates, that game didn't see a run scored until the eighth. Such was not the case between the Phillies and the Reds.
8: And the 1-1. Ellie shoots this the other way, deep to right field. Rincones turns, looks, it is gone! A two-run blast the other way for Ellie De La Cruz, and the Reds stretch the lead to 3-0-2. And Stewart goes the other way, another deep fly ball. Again, Rincones back, out of room and gone! Second home run of the night for Sal Stewart. And now J.J. Bleday unloads. He hammers it way out of here to right. Back to back to back jacks for the Reds. Ellie, Sal, and J.J. all going out of here to right.
1: Big fourth inning for the Reds. 700 WLW. Kyle Schwarber adds his major league leading 32nd homer. But it's not good enough. Reds beat the Phillies 11-5. Sal Stewart with two homers. He now has 19. Second big league rookie with two multi-homer games this season. Reds hitting three consecutive in the fourth inning. Four homers total in that inning. Five homers for the game. Their most in the game this season. ESPN's Buster Olney.
9: The ballpark living up to its nickname, Great American Small Park, with the ball just flying out. You know, Sal Stewart, who's a National League All-Star in his rookie season, you know, hitting two out. His swings reminded me of when you see the Yankees, Aaron Judge, Stanton, driving the ball to right field because they know the dimensions are going to help him out and hit some home runs. So it was a home run display. I think the Phillies knew that the pitching matchup might be tough tonight with Chase Burns, National League All-Star, in the mound for them. And so it was a high-scoring affair, as they like to say.
10: Buster, you mentioned Don Mattingly and the Phillies have turned things around under Mattingly. What does that future hold for him beyond this season?
9: I, you know, did a sit-down with him before the game, and I had not seen him answer that question or be asked that question before tonight because, of course, when he was hired, it was right after the Phillies had fired Rob Thompson. They offered the job to Alex Cora. Alex Cora says no. You know, Dave Dombrowski and Alex Cora are very tight. Dave Dombrowski, head of baseball operations for the Phillies. And they bring in Mattingly, and it was made very clear at that time he's an interim manager. Well, they basically won two-thirds of their games since that change was made. So I asked Don in their interview, hey, if the Phillies come to you and they want to talk about you remaining as manager beyond 2026, how would you feel about that? And he made no bones about it. He's like, yeah, I want to do that. And he said it's up to Dave Dombrowski. But look, you bring in a manager in Philadelphia in a market like that, and you race toward the top of the National League East, and you're one of the big threats against the Dodgers, you do wonder if this has earned Don Mattingly at least another year. He's under contract for 2027.
1: Phillies have allowed 27 runs over their last three games. They're most over a three-game span since mid-April. Tigers, a 6-1 win over the Athletics. They are 20-12 since the start of June. Best record of the American League in that span. 7-1 in their last eight games. As for the A's, a season-long five-game losing streak. They're 1-9 in their last 10. Speaking of the Tigers and their pitching, Justin Verlander says he'll be retiring at the end of the season. He's a three-time Cy Young winner. He's got a pair of World Series rings, an MVP, should be in Cooperstown sooner rather than later. At the age of 43, he's the oldest player in baseball. He's made just one start this season before he landed on the IL back in April with inflammation in his left hip. He was scheduled to return in late June, but that was delayed after he suffered a hamstring strain during a bullpen session. This fall, he'll be calling it a career.
11: Dealing with this injury, kind of, you know, it's been way more difficult than anticipated. I think last year was a season that kind of showed myself that I could be healthy. And so that was something I was really excited about coming into the season. I was like, okay, let me just put another healthy season under my belt and kind of build off the momentum from last year. And then that obviously got railroaded at the beginning of the season. And something that turned into a 2 or 3 week thing turned into a couple month long thing. And then right when I was about to get back, something else happens. And I feel like I'm plugging holes in a boat. And all the meanwhile, you know, just kind of looking at time, the game, how the game's played now, things that I have left to accomplish. And like, I think the writing kind of was on the wall. As you know, 300 wins, 4,000 strikeouts, those are a few years away to maybe really good ones. And even that's like the way the game's played now, I think wins are just getting so much harder and harder to come by. Then I have to really sit down and kind of analyze, like I do everything really, analyze what's worth it and what's not. I love this game. I've said I want to play as long as I can. At the same time, it's like, okay, obviously I think next year, one of the things that come to mind is this going to be a hard season with the CBA up? You know, are we going to be delayed going into the season? I don't know. I certainly hope not, but everybody's saying we are, and that would just be like another hurdle to have to overcome, and along with the way the game's played now. And then I sit there and think about my family and spending time with them, and that's something that's been more and more on my mind as this season particularly has gone along. They were up here most of last month and, you know, had a great time with them, and spending more time with them kind of made me see the other side of things. And, you know, you kind of put it all together and really consider things. And I think I've been trending towards this conclusion for a little while. I think if you ask some of my teammates, I've probably started to mention things that I've never mentioned in my life. You know, I'm in a good place about it. I think, as you can tell, I've considered it quite a lot. I don't take this lightly, but I'm happy for the future, what it holds.
1: As for this season, the immediate future still intends to return, scheduled to throw a bullpen session prior to Thursday's game. He will make his 10th All-Star Game appearance next week. He was named a legend pick by Commissioner Rob Manfred on Wednesday. He mentioned his career totals in his 21 seasons, currently 266 regular season wins, strikeouts, 3,554. So 300 wins, 4,000 strikeouts, still off in the distance, as he mentioned. SportsCenter All Night, ESPN Radio, WNBA. We had a milestone Wednesday as the Lynx visited the Sun.
12: Miller lets it fly, but it does not matter. Minnesota, 22 bench points this quarter, and Cheryl Reeve officially passes Mike Tebow for 380 career regular season's wins and sets the WNBA all-time record.
1: Saw it on USA Network. Lynx, an 86-80 win over the Sun, 380 career regular season wins, most by a head coach in W history.
14: I just want to win the game. It wasn't for me. I don't think.

0: You know, it's one of those things, but to do it with people that you really, really care about, you know, will give anything, you know, for the team to be successful. I have a great appreciation for all of them.
1: Lynx getting the win over Connecticut on Wednesday. Meanwhile, a group of 11 Republican lawmakers sending a letter to WNBA Commissioner Kathy Engelberg Wednesday, saying the association needs to take accountability for multiple attacks against Indiana's Caitlin Clark. The lawmakers say they're concerned by reports that attacks against Clark may be racially motivated. Clark back on the court Wednesday against L.A.
2: Really disappointing loss for the Sparks to the Storm. Caitlin Clark with her first three-point make tonight.
1: She finished with 9 points. Fever losing to the Sparks, 106-92. L.A. outscoring the Fever 60-38 in the paint. Nneka Ogumike, a team high, 24 points in the win for L.A. Mersey, Ferry crosses to the semis. That's next. SportsCenter All Night continues. It's ESPN Radio.
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1: 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Wimbledon Wednesday, the last American man has bounced in the quarterfinals. Taylor Fritz bowing out in straight sets to the two seed, Alexander Zverev, who gets his third consecutive major semifinal appearance. First at Wimbledon, fifth active man to reach the semis in all four majors. His matchup in the semis, probably the best storyline of the tournament.
2: Three match points. Days these are for Arthur Ferry.
3: 3-6-4, 7-6.
2: The wild card, the British wild card in the semi-finals of Wimbledon. Extraordinary. Flavio Cavoli, well beaten, gracious at the net. And Arthur Ferry, who grew up so close to center court, now seems to own it.
1: Arthur Ferry, qualifier, fifth British man to reach the Wimbledon semifinals in the Open era. Last to do it was Andy Murray seven times. Ferry advancing in straight sets on Wednesday. Fourth men's wild card in the Open era to reach a major semi. First player ranked outside the top 100 to make a Wimbledon semifinals since Goran Ivanišević won the title in 2001. Ferry grew up a stone's throw from Wimbledon and now playing in the semis. Coverage continues on ESPN. Right now, SportsCenter All Night. How about the comeback we saw in Atlanta?
4: They're scoring

0: Tom Brady taking to social media, quote, yeah, so that might top 28-3. Messi in Argentina with that improbable comeback, staying alive in the World Cup this week. And now we are down to 8 quarterfinal action getting underway Thursday, France and Morocco. First up, ESPN analyst Frank LaBeouf, Shaka Hislop, Julian Lawrence.
1: Two Frenchmen on the panel. Let's start with France against Morocco then. How scared are you?
2: I'm not scared, but I have respect for Moroccan team. I think they're much better than 4 years ago when they played the semi-final. Overall, I think France are better,
1: right?
2: But you have to be at 100%. Otherwise, you can be very, very surprised.
1: Jules?
3: Yeah, it's that French front four. Incredible attacking flair, attacking talent. Olise, Dembele, probably doing this game, I think, and Mbappe up front in the form of their lives together. So I think it'd be very difficult for Morocco to contain them. As simple as that, and I see France scoring more goals than Morocco, you know.
1: What about England against Norway, Shaq? That's harder to call, isn't it?
4: It sure is that. Listen, I think Norway have surprised everybody in this tournament. We know they had the pieces, but we wanted to see them put it together. They did that. In Nyland in goal and Erling Haaland up at the other end, they can keep them out, and we know Erling Haaland can certainly score them. They are not to be taken at all lightly. England get here by virtue of what I feel has been their best performance away in Mexico. Again, that they had every reason to lose, yet they ground out a performance that and showed a character that I'm not sure I've seen an England team do before. I make England's favourite for this, but again, it is not going
1: to be. England
4: easy.
1: Are your pick?
4: Against Norway, yes.
1: Okay, good. I'm just checking.
4: That's what I just finished up saying.
1: Well, you said they were favourites, but that doesn't necessarily mean
4: that's my pick, Dan, yes.
1: Right, okay.
3: England, for me, I know the pressure will be on England because for Norway now, quarterfinals was probably the objective at the start of the tournament. They've got nothing to lose really anymore. But I think England are better overall in every line, pretty much. Even up front, I still think Kane is better than Haaland. And I just think that this England team now, especially after the epic win against Mexico, will have the edge.
1: In the other semi-finals, in other quarterfinals, I think it's fair to say that Argentina are the favourites along with Spain. Out of those two games, which is the most likely to see an upset?
2: I go for that Argentina-Switzerland. I don't see Spain having trouble that much against Belgium, with all due respect to Belgium, because Spain are, for me, the favourites, one of the favourites of the World Cup. Argentina, it can be an upset. I think the Swiss can trouble them, and then they didn't show consistency that I was talking about the Viking. So I go for Switzerland in that game.
4: I agree. I do think both Spain and Argentina go through, but I think if there's an upset to come from one of those, it's Argentina-Switzerland. Argentina haven't been tested, certainly not in this way. I'm not at all convinced by Belgium on the other side of that question.
3: Yeah, I agree with Spain. We're going to beat Belgium, and I think Switzerland will give some problem to Argentina, who will still win eventually, but yeah, I will go for that.
1: France are the favourites still as we reach the final eight of the World Cup. We
2: That's only fair.
1: Some incredible matches so far, and we expect even more as this tournament continues.
0: And it continues on Thursday with the first of the quarterfinals, Morocco and France. Morocco will be without star forward Ismaël Serbery. He was replaced 22 minutes into Morocco's 3-0 round of 16 win over Canada on Saturday in Houston. He's had testing done and analysis over the last few days to figure out the extent of the hamstring injury. The team says it appears to have shown the strain is not too severe to keep him out of the entire competition. World Cup update brought to you by Gusto. 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Well, straight ahead, what is the future for LeBron? SportsCenter All Night continues. It's ESPN Radio.
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1: Nikola Jokic waiting till next summer to consider an extension. Evan Cohen will tell you this morning how concerned Denver fans should be. That's coming up on Unsportsmanlike. 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
1: The Lynx win. Cheryl Reeve picking up NBA coaching record 380th win. Arthur Ferry advances to the semifinals at Wimbledon. Qualifier, who grew up near Wimbledon, is now in the semis. Some pretty impressive pitching performances in Major League Baseball Wednesday.
2: Public address announcer Guy Junker just announced Mason Montgomery on the mound, and this crowd greeted that announcement with a cascade of boos. They're still not happy because Jared Jones was pitching a perfect game through six innings.
1: Tossed six innings of perfect baseball, 77 pitches, but as you heard, removed from the game. Sports Radio 93.7, The Fan. Braves go on to beat the Pirates 3-0. Jones, second perfect game bid of at least six innings by a Pirates pitcher this season. Paul Skeens did it back in April. Meanwhile, Blue Jays shut out the Giants 10-0. Dylan Cease went eight innings, eight plus of no-hit ball. Took the no-hitter to the ninth inning, gave up a leadoff single to Elia Ramos. Finished with 118 pitches thrown.
3: Yeah, I think, I mean, especially with going into the break and extra rest and all that, I kept saying whatever it takes, you know. So I guess in my mind, I thought maybe 130 at that point was what it was looking like.
1: He's heading towards 130, but 118 was the number when he lost the no-hitter. 11th consecutive start with at least seven strikeouts. Blue Jays do get the win, but pitchers getting pulled. Dylan Cease could have gone farther, whereas Jones was pulled after 77 pitches. The ESPN Insider Buster Olney.
4: There's no question about it. The other day when Yuri Perez, 23 years old, you know, had that opportunity, seven perfect innings for the Marlins, and I'm watching it play out, I'm like, there's no chance he's going to finish. Because in this era, they do absolutely adhere to the script, to the pitch counts, and there was no chance he was going to finish this game, with the one possible outlier being the veteran starter who's already gotten paid, right? Mm-hmm. It has a relationship with the manager, and Dylan Cease fell into that category. You know, and I think that's part of the reason why he had an opportunity to push his pitch count today, because he's gotten paid. And John Schneider, the Blue Jays manager, is going to give him that opportunity. But it's very rare in baseball now that the manager has the starch to be able to do that. You know, gone are the days when a manager can tell Johan Santana, yeah, go ahead and try to throw 130 pitches while you're completing a no-hitter.
5: Buster, is this because it's the front office's decision, or are these managers that are making these decisions?
4: Without a doubt, it's the managers who are executing the decision, but the decision's made in the front office, which is funny, because I can remember Billy Beane, of course, who he's one of the godfathers of Moneyball and in modern-day analytics. He told me a story about how his front office came to him, and I want to say this about 2007, 2008, and they were prescribing 180-inning limits for pitchers in the minor leagues, and his response was, well, what's that based on? What's the science? Why 180? Why not 178? Why not 182? He was pushing them what is it one size fits all? Because we know these guys are different. And I really think it comes down to this. You know this, if someone doesn't pitch, they're not going to get hurt.
5: Yeah.
4: And so I think that teams are sort of going to that default. You know what? 90 sounds good, so idiots like Buster won't criticize me if my guy goes down with Tommy John.
1: Speaking of strong outings, Padres starter Michael King with his fifth start of the season with at least six innings and either one or zero runs allowed. Padres beat the Diamondbacks 10-4, the 10 runs being a season high. Dodgers, Rockies, much closer. 3-3 game in the eighth.
6: The 3-2 pitch. That swings, base hit, center field. Edmund scores, Dodgers take the lead. For Mookie Betts, that is the 32nd go-ahead run batted in the eighth inning or later.
1: First go-ahead hit in the seventh inning or later this season, though. That go-ahead hit capping a nine-pitch at-bat, AM 570 LA Sports. Dodgers a 4-3 win over the Rockies. Dodgers taking 2 of 3. Rockies haven't won a series at Dodger Stadium in 5 years, since August of 2021. Dodgers with their 20th series win this season. Yankees have been struggling of late.
6: Cole looks back at second. And the pitch is driven in the air, deep toward right center. Over on the right is Schumann, looking up at the wall. It's off the bottom of the wall. And ricochets away for extra bases. Rounding third, scoring Fortes. Stopping a third is Diaz. At second with a double is Jonathan Aranda.
1: 620 WDAE Rays, a 3-0 shutout of the Yankees. Good news for New York. They only struck out 11 times in this game, snapping a streak of back-to-back 17 strikeout games. Yankees' 20th straight game with five runs or fewer, the team's longest streak since 1991. Nationals pulling away from the Astros.
7: Now the pitch, swing by Garcia, drive in the air to deep right center field. It's way back. It's going, going. It's gone. Goodbye. Luis Garcia Jr. has done it again. Unbelievable.
1: Home run number 20 drove in three of the eight runs the Nationals scored. Washington an 8-2 win over the Astros. Nationals Radio Network. Sports Center All Night, ESPN Radio. We learned on Wednesday, Justin Verlander, 21 seasons in Major League Baseball. This will be the last.
8: Verlander, one strike away from 3,500 lifetime. He throws. He struck him out swinging. Fastball on the outside at 95. A milestone achievement for Justin Verlander.
9: One of the most decorated pitchers of his generation, right-hander Justin Verlander announced that 2026 will be his final Major League season.
10: 2-2 the count, the pitch to Hafner, and he waves at it, 99-mile-an-hour fastball. And Verlander has his first Major League strikeout.
9: After being taken second overall by the Tigers in the 2004 draft, Verlander took home Rookie of the Year honors in 2006. He and Don Newcomb are the only players to be named the league's top rookie, MVP, and Cy Young in their careers.
11: Short toss to Cabrera, and Justin Verlander turns in a gem. An absolute gem here at Comerica Park.
9: Verlander took home his first of three Cy Young awards while still with the Tigers in 2011. That same season, he was named American League MVP, joining Clayton Kershaw and Shohei Ohtani as the only pitchers to win the award since 1993.
12: Here's a 1-2.
11: Swing and a miss. Gardner goes down. That's 14 strikeouts for Verlander.
12: He's not getting older. He's getting better.
9: Verlander won two more Cy Youngs while with the Astros in 2019 and 2022. He's one of 11 to win the award at least three times and one of nine to win it with multiple teams.
13: And that'll do it. The Houston Astros have won the World Series. And they celebrate their second title in the last six seasons.
9: While in Houston, Verlander was part of two World Series champion teams. He has more strikeouts than any other pitcher in postseason history and ranks second in wins and innings pitched.
11: Swing and a miss. Got him on a high fastball. And Justin Verlander with his 300th strikeout of the season.
9: Verlander will finish his career top 10 all-time in strikeouts in the regular season. And he's one of five pitchers with at least five seasons of 250 strikeouts.
11: And that is the ball game. A no-hitter, Justin Verlander, the third of his career. How about Justin Verlander?
1: Justin Verlander calling it a career after 21 seasons, trying to get back from his recent injuries. He's had setbacks, as he still intends to get back this season as well. The ESPN Radio ESPYs auction is back for the first time since 2020. 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Once-in-a-lifetime sports and entertainment experiences are up for bid, including a chance to announce an official NFL draft pick at the 2027 NFL Draft in Washington. A couple of passes to the sold-out Star Wars celebration honoring the 50th anniversary of Star Wars, A New Hope, and VIP access to ESPN shows like NFL Live, SportsCenter, First Take, The Rich Eisen Show, and much more. 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Tune into the 2026 ESPYs, July 15th, 8 p.m. Eastern, ABC, and the ESPN app. Right now, SportsCenter All Night, Mark Cuban accusing the Dallas Mavericks, their governor, of freezing the team's former majority owner out of business opportunities. It's making the accusation against current governor Patrick Dumont. The Dallas Morning News reporting that Cuban alleges adversarial business practices in his bid to move the team about 10 miles north of downtown to the former site of a Dallas mall. Cuban sold his majority stake in 2023, but said he had an agreement to continue running basketball operations, but that Dumont gave former GM Nico Harrison full control of the basketball side. Harrison, of course, wound up being fired in November after the slow start to the season. Where will LeBron James be this season?
14: Once again, the NBA world waiting with bated breath for LeBron James to make up his mind and cast his lot with some NBA team.
15: LeBron James wants to be in a competing environment. He wants to play meaningful basketball.
16: If he was here, I'd say this is your best chance to win. You can win here in Philadelphia.
17: This is one of the more fascinating NBA free agencies we've ever seen because LeBron's asking price is so low and his impact could be so high, which enables so many different teams to give themselves a chance.
1: So many teams in play. Bob Myers, the former Warriors exec, making an appearance Wednesday on an episode of Game Over, the podcast with Max Kellerman, and Rich Paul, the CEO of Clutch Sports, who famously represents LeBron James.
16: If he was here, I'd say I honestly believe this is your best chance to win. You have to decide all the other things that are equally important because it's his life, right? He has to play. He has to face the scrutiny of his decision that half the people will say, you should have done this or should have done that. They'll criticize him for whatever, which is his life. So he's been through all that. What I would just say is, if it's about winning, let's talk about this team. Because you can win here in Philadelphia.
1: ESPN insider Brian Windhorst.
17: Bob Myers was obviously a teammate of ours at ESPN for a couple of years. I spent a lot of time with him. He's very smart. He knows that right now LeBron is not taking meetings with these teams that are pitching him. So this was Bob Myers' attempt to pitch directly to LeBron James. You know, in 2010, the meetings came in private and office building. In 2026, they come via podcast. Welcome to the modern era. And look, you don't think podcasts are important in LeBron's world? J.J. Redick did a podcast with LeBron and ended up as head coach of the Lakers. So podcasts can get things done. Bob Myers is very well aware of that. He was speaking to an audience of one, and he got his message across. I don't think any of it was anything LeBron didn't know, but Bob taking the time out was his way of trying to get LeBron to pay attention to the 76ers.
1: And when the dust settles, where is LeBron? ESPN analyst Shanae Ogumike and Monica McNutt.
18: When I look at where LeBron would take his talents next, I'm thinking of where he's going to have the least mileage in terms of games played and experience and the most youth around him that he can help move forward. And I know folks will debate on what role he wants to have in his next stop. But I think Cleveland, I personally am a big fan of the full circle moment of it all, the storybook of it all. I think Donovan Mitchell is one of the better options in terms of superstars that are in their prime still that he could be paired with.
19: To me, this is it, the lineup here, because when I bring out my Rich Paul, you know, white board.
18: Okay.
19: I put up this starting lineup and I'm like, this is plug and play. I know you like that, Wendy. For LeBron James, you have a point guard in James Harden who has completely moved, or at least he should at this point, to straight up facilitator knocking down open shots. You have Donovan Mitchell who's locked in for the long term. And when we talk about his tenure, he has been a four-time All-Star, three-time All-NBA when he's worn a Cleveland Cavaliers uniform, averaging 27 points per game. He's one of the top best players in the league. Evan Mobley, a DPOY, and Jared Allen, who people sleep on the fact that he's two-way. He was once an All-Star, but you know, like, he's the type of guy that in the playoffs can provide a necessary oomph.
20: That works.
19: Especially in the front court. So when I look at the field and starting fives in Cleveland, and I'm LeBron James and I love being at home, getting that home cooking, I might see like, oh, I can just insert myself at the three. We can play small ball with me at the four. We can go super big and play with me at the three. There are options here that might actually really work.
18: I love what you did there, because the shortcoming, guys, as we've seen the last couple seasons for the Cavs, has been being able to show up in the playoffs. This year, yes, Donovan Mitchell and James Harden are able to achieve something by getting to the Eastern Conference Finals. If LeBron is healthy, and that's been an if at this point in his career, but if he's healthy, he could be the confidence that they might need.
1: And what about those offers that might be out there? ESPN insider Shams Charania.
21: And a LeBron James, Rich Paul, they're continuing to sift through the leading contenders, the different options, the different teams that have been pitching Rich Paul over the last week since LeBron James informed the Lakers that he's going to be moving on elsewhere. That includes Golden State, Cleveland, Miami, Philadelphia, Minnesota. What we do know, though, is LeBron James wants to be in a competitive competing environment. He wants to play meaningful basketball. But as far as the timeline, there is no timetable. LeBron James does not appear to be in a rush. The last couple weeks has been a lot of family, friends, and golf for LeBron James. Over the last couple weeks, he spent time in the Ohio area, in Akron. He spent time with his close friends and family. That includes Brandon Weems, his close friend, longtime childhood friend, who is now a leading executive with the Cleveland Cavaliers under president of basketball operations, Kobe Altman.
1: Cavs Heat in the mix. There's some poetry to those potential landing spots. How do we like the potential fit in Philly? ESPN insider Brian Windhorst.
17: Well, I like LeBron's fit everywhere because I've watched him play with hundreds of teammates everywhere he's gone, all across the basketball landscape, and he's pretty much been great in all the spots. He's played in the Olympics with Allen Iverson and in the Olympics with Steph Curry. He's played center and point guard in the same game with the Lakers a couple of months ago. He can fit with any team. I'm not worried about the fit. I think what you would say is LeBron going to Philadelphia would feel awkward at first. In fact, LeBron going anywhere other than Miami or Cleveland right now would feel awkward, but that doesn't mean that it couldn't happen. But I have very little worries about fit with LeBron.
1: LeBron James in free agency with decision to make. College football back in the spotlight. SportsCenter All Night continues. It's ESPN Radio.
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2: Tevin Coleman. Coming up Thursday, Nikola Jokic has opted to wait until next summer to sign an extension with the Nuggets. I'll tell you how concerned Denver fans should be about that. 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
1: Sports Center All Night, presented by Progressive Insurance. Scrutiny is increasing on NIL agreements in college. The clearinghouse that those deals go through says it has rejected nearly $90 million in NIL deals since its inception a year ago, the group releasing a report on Wednesday. Meanwhile, the NCAA is sending a letter of inquiry to Cincinnati, centering on former quarterback Brendan Sorsby's time there. Sorsby, of course, ruled permanently ineligible by the NCAA this spring after admitting to placing thousands of sports bets over the past 4 years, including his two seasons with Cincinnati before transferring to Texas Tech this offseason. ESPN's Heather Dinich.
2: I think the biggest thing was just the initial shock of the fact that the NCAA could not enforce its own rule about gambling. That was a new low. And of all of the things that people disagree on throughout college athletics, it seemed to be from coast to coast, there was a universal response to that. And it was, this can't be right. But I think one of the things that came out of it, though, is what the Big Ten and the SEC have been talking about all spring at their meetings that I attended, which was, is there a way that we as conferences can find ways to create and enforce rules? Because right now, college athletics is ungovernable. Because anytime the NCAA tries to make a rule, somebody turns around and sues them.
1: As for Cincinnati, their officials declined to comment on the matter at Big 12 Media Days in Texas on Wednesday. This was SportsCenter, new interview podcast from Rich Eisen featuring SportsCenter legends, available now on Disney Plus, the Rich Eisen Show YouTube channel, all podcast platforms. This was SportsCenter presented by Gusto. Back to baseball. Angels rout the Rangers 13-1, 12-run victory, their largest since beating the Rockies 25-1 in June of 2023, Rangers' largest loss and the most runs allowed this season. Mets a 6-2 win over the Royals. Mets have won 3 of 4 following their three-game losing streak.
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0: Number 5.
1: When you're working on a possible no-hit bid, as Dylan Cease was for Toronto in the 8th inning, you need your defense to have your back. 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
4: And the 1-0. He's hit in the air out to center field, racing back, Parcia onto the warning track, makes the grab as he crashes into the wall. What a play by Dalton Varsho, and we're still going now with one out in the 8th. A big defensive play from the Blue Jays center fielder.
0: Number 4.
1: Braves were on the wrong side of a perfect game bid until they broke that up in the 7th, then took control of the game in the 8th. 680 The Fan.
5: Large swings and a fly ball in well, deep left center field. Reynolds on the run, to the wall. That thing is out of here! The former Pirate comes back to Pittsburgh and launches one to the deepest part of the yard. It's 2-0 Braves as the stalemate is over.
0: Number 3.
1: The team that leads all of baseball in runs scored? That would be Washington. Nationals Radio Network.
6: Now the pitch, swing by Garcia, drive in the air to deep right center field. It's way back, it's going, going, it's gone, goodbye. Luis Garcia Jr. has done it again. Unbelievable.
0: Number 2.
1: 26-year-old Alex Roden was called back up to the Twins on Tuesday. Wednesday saw his first big league action of the year. Treasure Island Baseball Network.
7: Here's the pitch. Swung on and hit high in the air. Deep right field for Roden. That ball is off the wall, and the Twins will win it on an Allen Roden double to right. The Twins walk off the Guardians. 6-5, your final score. The Twins are mobbing Roden in right center field.
0: Number 1.
1: Cardinals avoid a sweep, and Alec Burleson matches the longest shot of his career. Cardinals Radio Network.
5: Here it is for Burleson. A swing and a long one. Right field. That ball is long gone. Burleson, a two-run shot off a lefty, Jared Koenig. The Cardinals have extended their lead to 5-0. He hit that ball so hard it couldn't go foul.
1: 443 feet, in fact. matching the longest homer of his career. He's hit 63 of them in his career. Cubs, a 9-7 win over the Orioles, 9 combined homers, tying the most in a 9-inning game this season. All of those instances involve the Cubs. Pete Crow Armstrong hitting his 21st. Marlins, a 2-0 shutout of the Mariners. Marlins have won 15 of their last 17 home games, best 17-game home streak since 2003. They went on to win the World Series. Red Sox, a 5-0 shutout of the White Sox for their 5th straight win. Well, speaking of putting up zeros, that's next. Sports Center All Night continues. It's ESPN Radio.
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14: And for the left field. 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
14: Judge back some more. Leaping and he caught it. Out of here. Mookie Betts. Shohei.
0: Until a champion is crowned at the World Series.
14: And the Dodgers have won it! Repeat champions for the first time in baseball in 25 years. 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

0: Hello and welcome to the Hoop Collective podcast. We talk about the NBA, which we're doing. Joining me from Salt Lake City, Utah, where he's covering the Salt Lake Summer League, which is the Darren Peterson show, is Ben McMahon.
1: Howdy, partners. Hey, listen, also the Kingston Fleming show, Cam Boozer show, Dave Mara show, you know, the Atlanta Hawks in town.
0: How about hanging out. Zuby Ejiofor, the Atlanta Hawks, with a 19-15 game?
1: All right, how about it?
0: What a great job drafting him at number 23 from the Atlanta Hawks. Speaking of the Atlanta Hawks.
1: What do we have here?
0: We can't say where he is because he is now an official member of a team and all information is secret. We would like to welcome from the Atlanta Hawks, Tim Bontemps.
2: Hello, everybody. It's nice to be back.
0: I believe, Mr. Bontemps, you have some explaining to do. Where have you been? It's been the draft and free agency. My God, this is... Where have you been?
2: I've been on garden leave. It's been quite a thing. I've just been sitting back. I've been watching the tweets from Ben McMahon about all the crazy goings on. I've been listening to all the pods. It's been great work. Just been relaxing. It's been fun.
0: I believe you have some news that you are announcing here on this lovely morning.
1: You got some explaining to do. What are you dumping us? What's going on here? You got all this swag on, all this gear?
2: I don't know if dumping you is the right word, but I am unfortunately not going to be on the pod anymore, which people figured out over the last couple of weeks because I am joining the Atlanta Hawks.
1: So what in the world? Okay, well, first, this is awful.
0: All right, we have something we must do here, Jackson.
3: Fans, here are the winners and losers from the seismic Bontemps decision to move into an NBA front office. First, winners. The other 29 NBA teams will no longer have to fear the dreaded phrase, "What were they thinking?" for almost every transaction they made. Second, another winner, Brian Windhorst, who no longer will hear the cackly, "No, that's not exactly the way it happened," whenever he recalls a story. And finally, the biggest losers, loyal pod listeners, and poor Band McMahon, because we may never hear the word jackass be used on the pod again. Good luck, Bontemps.
1: Michael Chusky.
0: That's our man.
2: One of the truly coolest things about the last couple of years is becoming friends with Mike Walczewski and having him come up to me at a game at the Garden and say, "Hey, just want to introduce myself. I'm Mike Walczewski. I'm a huge fan of the podcast." It's like, Mike, you are a legend. You don't need to introduce yourself. As you guys have all figured out, he's a wonderful guy. And that was very cool. So thank you, Mike.
1: So do you want to explain to the folks like what exactly you'll be doing with the Hawks, or at least give your like company man?
2: You're the one who wrote the news story, so I haven't read it yet. What do you say?
1: I've assigned it. Strategic advisor, big basketball brain Bontemps. The strategic advisor.
2: That is my title. Will be a strategic advisor to Anssi Salah, who between he and the wrestler family, I'm very appreciative of him giving me a chance to try something new.
1: Oh, a little brown nosing. I like that. Kiss up to the billionaire, something you and Wendy have always been good at. listen, I have an announcement to make. I am still Team ESPN. Don't you worry. However, I haven't cleared this with our bosses yet, but I did land a consulting gig with the Atlanta Hawks. So Bontemps and I are still teammates. I'm out here. I'm schmoozing around as you do at Summer League, and I'm chatting up Anssi. I'm chatting up Quinn Snyder. And, you know, I did inform him that nobody in the world is better at telling Bontemps to shut the bleep up than me. And so, there's the USWB. Well, I am the SUBC, Shut Up Bontemps Consultant.
2: They will fly
1: me down on a case-by-case basis when Bontemps is getting to be the most annoying. Fly me down, put me up, pay me good money to come in there and say, "Bontemps, shut the hell up." So this has worked out well for me as well.
2: There you go.
0: But real talk here, it's all fun and games, but real talk, congratulations, Tim. You know, obviously the people who interact with us or read your, have read your stuff over the decades. I guess you're getting old. Sorry.
2: Yeah, we're all getting old.
0: They know,
2: we've been doing this a long time.
0: they know what insight that you bring or don't bring. I think one of the things is over the years, behind the scenes, you know, Bontemps has really gained a lot of trust within the NBA. Seriously, I'm being serious. And I remember I was at the lottery, which is what, in mid-May, and I was having breakfast with our boss at ESPN, Dane Beavers, and I was saying, you know, there could come a day when we lose Bontemps to the NBA because there are a number of people who I've talked to. Like, believe it or not, McMahon, I mean, I was floored when it's happened, but there have been times where I will talk to league executives and they'll be like, Bontemps this and Bontemps that, in a good way, like where they are like very impressed with him. And
2: very rare,
0: not for conversations on the pod, but for conversations that happen privately. And so, believe it or not, I believed for a while that we were going to lose Tim at some point to an NBA team. I did not know.
2: Another discovery.
0: Yes. Yeah,
1: exactly.
0: Mark it on the board. Mark it on the board. And I told my boss, I was like, hey, we may lose him at some point. And I think my boss could not believe it. And then when this developed over the last few weeks, he was like, wow, I couldn't believe it. But in all reality, you know, you may think I'm joking, you may think I'm wrong, but if it wasn't the Hawks, it was going to be somebody else.
1: There were rumors about him coming to the Mavericks at one point. I actually called Bontemps. I said, hey, we're going to be neighbors.
0: But Tim, this is something that you've been interested in doing for a while, right?
2: Yeah, I mean, it's something I've thought about for a while, but, you know, I never knew if I'd have a chance to do it or if the right thing would come along. And, I'm very appreciative of ANSI to give me a chance to try to help a little bit. And it's an awesome organization. Got a lot of longtime friends there. It's a really cool opportunity. I wasn't going to leave. I had a dream job at ESPN doing this pod with you guys. I certainly wasn't trying to go anywhere. I was only going to leave if it was a really awesome thing that came up. And, you know, I got very fortunate that this is a very cool thing. And so we're going to move to Atlanta and change a lot of stuff up and have some more space for the cinder block to run around and try to help the Hawks win a couple games.
1: Listen, I told you this. You got to scout out high school football programs as your house hunting. You got to get them in a good one. The kid's got right tackle.
2: Yes, that was the first thing McMahon said to me was, I have to look for high school football programs for the cinder block, who is 14 months old this week. I said, probably got a little bit of time to do
1: the
2: that.
1: The good ones.
0: Well, you got to come. Hey, listen, you're going to be in the South.
1: Yeah, the best high school football programs, it really starts at the peewee level. It flows up. So I'm just telling you, get them in the program early. Now, I just got to be honest with you. There's the worst part about this. The worst part about it is not losing Bontemps. The worst part about it is this. Bontemps always thought that he had the biggest basketball brain on this podcast. And damn it, Wendy, this kind of, he can look at this and say it proves him right. Big old Bontemps basketball brain, that he's getting paid massive money now. Somebody just to tap that brain. So I hate to admit it, but damn it, he has one on us. He can always hold over our heads. Now I've got this vision, you know, it's like near the trade deadline or whatever. And there's like a, very serious strategic meeting and, Auntie's chiming in and Quinn's chiming in, and then Bontemps
2: is chiming in. The guy in charge is chiming in.
1: Yeah, Auntie's leading it, and Quinn's chiming in. And Bontemps thwarts it, mid-sense. What are we doing here? This is a gong show. We don't need to be focused on this. This is what we need to be focused on.
2: I don't think it'll quite go like that.
0: We're not trading for that bozo. We're going to trade for that bozo over there. Here's my advice.
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1: This podcast is easily the thing I'm most proud of in my entire career, and it's been awesome to see what we've been able to grow it into and the number of people that have come up to all of us at various games and obviously at the live shows and all these different things, and how much it's meant to people. It's been very cool. And the thing that I have always found funny about the online discourse about the pod in particular, which, as you guys know, my wife likes to send me all the negative things that people say about me on the internet just to make sure that I don't ever feel good about myself. The idea that we don't get along in some form or fashion has always been very funny, given the three of us talk pretty much all day, every day, and our families are all friends and our wives are all friends. So the thing I'm saddest about is leaving this and leaving you guys and leaving Jackson, but you guys will all be quite fine, probably in the long run better off, and I'll be a very loyal listener and excited to see where things go as you guys continue to grow this thing. But it's been awesome to be a part of it, and I'll still be part of it as a listener and watch and see what you guys do.
2: Something tells me he's going to be a loyal commenter as well. We got to shut down these group chats, McMahon.
3: He'll let us know what he's thinking. He just can't interrupt in real time, but he'll let us know.
1: No, that's part of the fun. We'll still be talking. We'll still be talking all the time. But the pod's been through, in the time we've done the podcast, band has gotten married again. Brian and I both have kids. Jackson's going to get married, now engaged.
2: Yeah, we'll see you at Jackson's wedding. That's the next time we'll see you.
1: Yeah, you won't see me at all before then, I'm sure.
2: Yeah.
3: He'll be lurking in the shadows at Hawks games. We'll have to
1: know
3: all the hiding and crannies.
2: Yes. All right, well, before we get back to real business here, talking about the NBA, because we're in flagrant violation of a core of the podcast here.

0: Joining us from New York City is Tim Bontemps.
1: Hello, everybody.
0: Say hello from New York City to Tim Bontemps.
2: Tim Bontemps.
0: Tim Bontemps, native New Yorker, New York native. I can call you New York
1: sure.
0: native.
1: Yeah.
0: From New York City, Tim Bontemps.
3: Howdy, brothers. This is prime time for Bontemps. You know, he's got to be in studio in the spotlight. The old USWB's time to shine, baby.
0: The wet blanket, mid-season form.
4: That's who he is.
0: And I like Mike a lot, but I still say it was somewhat ridiculous.
4: You see me now? Sorry.
1: Yes.
5: Commercial. Do you hear me now? Big man just disappeared and was a black screen. Which is
0: and I hope they don't edit it out. I want it to stay in. I just want the record.
5: Well, of course it's not going to get edited out. Come on.
6: You know, it's Gabe Vidson and Mo Gay and, oh, we got to zoom in on McMahon's face. There we go.
4: This thing confuses the hell out of me.
6: Well, most things do.
7: What a good looking guy.
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7: I don't
6: not going to understand what the hell is happening with technology.
7: Heavens to Betsy. Heavens to Betsy.
4: It's the same. It's subjective to people who understand.
6: We got the camera moving.
4: Huh? What?
0: You know how Shay wanted like the defining quote for Shay is he says I'm consistent.
6: Oh, this is great.
0: In everything that I do, it's like an ethos. It's like a personal mission, and it's so true. Bontemps, you can always count on him to be Bontemps.
4: That's not a compliment.
0: That's very cool, better fellas. Dressed than all of you guys.
4: Always. I gotta tell you, I'm proud of a lot of the work I've done in my career, but nothing more so than coining the USWB. You're in soaked wet blanket.
0: You know, somebody came up to me at the live show in New York and said, hey, I just want to thank you guys. You introduced me to ChatGPT. The first time I ever used ChatGPT was to ask it what USWB meant. And I said, didn't know. God. You're in soaked wet blanket. And he goes, yes, it did know.
4: That's me introducing people to technology.
6: There you go. Yes, you are synonymous with technology, buddy. There's no question about that.
0: All right, Tim Bontemps, signing off.
4: Appreciate you.
0: Go find some players to sign and draft and trade for.
6: Okay, I'll see what I can do.
0: All right, now we got that piece of business out of the way, McMahon. We can get down to real talk here.
4: Now that we've got the most important transaction of the NBA offseason out of the way.
0: I think it's only appropriate we follow up here with Cavs Corner.
4: Of course.
0: So,
4: really rub it in that he doesn't get to do this anymore.
0: No kidding. I wonder, what do you think his report to the Hawks is about Donovan Mitchell signing a 4-year, $270 million contract extension with the Cavs on the first day he's eligible on Tuesday?
4: Oh, this is a gong show. look, it's a tough spot for the Cavs, honestly, because Donovan Mitchell's the face of your franchise. He's an all-NBA player. Like, you know, in one sense, him committing to for 4 years is a major win. But we just saw how rough the market was for Jaylen Brown in large part because of how much salary he made. And, you know, I'm looking for one of the quotes that a GM gave me. The analytics are more friendly to Donovan. He's not as good a defensive player, but one of the GMs basically said, like, in terms of this kind of money, you've got to be a generational talent. And, this guy didn't think Jaylen Brown was close to that, but he essentially said, you know, when you get into like the $70 million range, which is obviously where this is, there might only be a couple of players in the league that are worth that kind of money. And so there is some major risk involved here, especially when you've got Evan Mobley making 50 plus a year.
0: Right. So this is the Cavs are viewing this as a huge triumph and for a couple of different reasons. Number one, I'm not saying that the Utah Jazz 100% believed this, but when they structured the trade, when they made the deal, which was, I think, 5 years ago now, they backloaded the picks that they pushed the picks out they could get the farthest

0: out. I think the farthest one out is 2029 unprotected pick.
1: Mm-hmm.
0: And there were swaps in there too. And I think the purpose was, is that the Jazz, you know, I'm not saying they, again, I'm not projecting like I know what the Jazz are thinking, but when the Jazz traded him, they were like, you know, he may not be there in 29 mm-hmm. or 27, 29. Because they weren't sure he would want to stay in Utah. It was part of the impetus for trading him. And so for the Cavs to...
1: they knew he didn't want to stay in Utah.
0: Well...
1: Yeah.
0: I mean, their actions said that they didn't think he was going to stay. So the fact that Donovan's now signed two extensions and basically cementing that the Cavs investment in the draft assets are, you know, they're, you know, he's been all NBA 2 years in a row, first team last year, second team this year. They're signing, I believe, the second best player in franchise history to a contract extension that will carry him through his prime. He, you know, that is an absolute victory for them. It is going to be a lot of money by the fourth year of it when he's, I think, 33 or 34.
1: Yeah.
0: It's going to be $75 million.
1: 75.5 if we're counting.
0: So, but then there's the other side of it, which is getting him to do it this summer was not something they 100% expected. Now, Donovan never said anything except for he never even gave a syllable that indicated he wasn't happy in Cleveland. But he never did really with Utah either, right?
1: No, it was pretty well known he wasn't happy in Utah.
0: Yeah, but he never said anything.
1: He didn't say it out loud, but it was not a secret.
0: Anyway, my point is, just because he didn't say anything, you know, you back it up with actions, right?
1: Right.
0: And so when he signed his last extension, his first extension in Cleveland, he signed it for a year shorter than he could have.
1: Mm-hmm.
0: And it basically bought the Cavs 2 years. It looked like it was a 4-year extension, really was a 2-year extension. And it put them in this, and it was designed for exact reason. It put them in this bit of an awkward spot because now Donovan is 1 year away from being a 10-year veteran. And if he had signed a new extension at 10 years, he could have gotten $80 million guaranteed more than this summer.
1: Mm-hmm.
0: And it put him in the perfect spot to protect him because he had this year under contract and next season as a player option. And so if he had, you know, had an injury or something, he always had the player option as protection. But it put him in a position where he could re-up his contract, at year 10. And so it really doesn't make financial sense for him to extend this summer.
1: Well, and you're seeing the same thing play out with Joker in Denver. You know, I forget wherever Serbia was playing, but, you know, Joker basically said yesterday after a World Cup qualifying game, you know, I'm going to stay in Denver, but I'm going to sign next year. And the reason there, as McMenamin wrote, is he can do 4 years, 278 now. Or he can do 5 years, 359 and a half next year. So, you know, Joker is opting like, hey, let's maximize the money. And while Donovan's signing a max extension, by signing it now, he isn't maximizing the money.
0: Right. And so, you know, Jokic has multiple times said, I'm a Denver Nugget for life. And if you're going to trust anybody in all of professional sports, I don't know who you're going to trust more than Nikola Jokic. However, you know, he will be an unrestricted free agent next summer. Like that, you will exist this year, going through this year, knowing that if things go terribly sideways, that Jokic will be an unrestricted free agent. I don't think the Nuggets are going to, you know, be losing sleep over it, although I keep it in mind as I was trying to dump salary, which, you know, the Nuggets haven't re-signed free agents this offseason, but they haven't dumped any salary yet.
1: Mm.
0: So, you know, that's interesting. That's food for thought. But I think the thing with Donovan would be the same thing. Like Donovan has said nothing but positive things. I don't think the Cavs would have operated this year like totally afraid he was going to leave. But, you know, they would have to protect themselves in certain ways. And, you know, I'm not sure if Donovan wasn't 100% fully committed, whether you could make every decision expecting him to be there. Like, I'm not saying you trade him, but I'm saying, like, as you did your long range planning, like, for example, like people were talking about, you know, the idea of trading Evan Mobley. Well, what I was saying in Cleveland was, I don't think you could even entertain the idea of trading Evan Mobley unless Donovan was under long term contract. Because if something happened with Donovan, Evan would have to be your franchise player. And nor am I saying now they can trade him. I'm just saying, like, I think they had to operate that way. So Donovan giving the Cavs this extension now, I agree, McMahon, is a level of risk because you're entering into a contract with a guy where this contract's going to be all in his 30s. And, you know, you worry about trapping yourself. Absolutely.
1: Yeah.
0: But I also think that him doing this now keeps him from getting, because, you know, if he has another All-NBA year, what, are they not going to sign him in a year?
1: Right.
0: So they would have been further committed to more money a year ago.
1: No, and I mean, the Cavs had to sign this deal.
0: Yeah, and they have to celebrate it. And it is something worth celebrating.
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1: The Cavs fans have been waiting with bated breath for a LeBron decision. I listened to a radio appearance by a caller yesterday who worked at a golf store not far from LeBron's house, and he gave a blow-by-blow of LeBron's hour-long visit to the golf store to get his clubs re-gripped.
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2: Was there a tell during that visit? Was there?
1: That's the thing. I mean, they were mining it, you know, they were mining it looking for a tell, you know. His son Bronny was with him, and he borrowed a 3-wood, apparently, and with the promise to return it. And like they're leaning into the possibility that that borrowing of the 3 was an indication that he's planning on being there.
3: Did he say like he'll return it during training camp?
1: I mean, you know, exactly. You know, so the Cleveland fans are like, you know, living and dying, you know, waiting for this news. And then all of a sudden this pops in their lap. And this, you know, was the first day that Donovan could extend it. He does on the first day. So it's I think, going to be viewed as really hugely generally positive. And like with any contract, you ask yourself the question, could you trade it today? Could you trade Donovan Mitchell? And I believe the answer is yes.
3: Yeah, I think you could. I think that it's going to be really hard moving forward to get massive return on these kind of contracts and in trades. Obviously, they didn't sign it to trade it, but I'll put it like this. I think it's a hell of a lot more tradable than the $212 million deal that Trae Young signed. I mean,
1: I've been under fire for that, for saying how I didn't think that was a tradable contract. So I'll let you say that.
3: I'm just telling you, like, obviously there's a lot of scouts and folks out here at Salt Lake City Summer League, and I've had a lot of people just be like, what in the world were the Wizards doing? And there's a lot of like, who is this mystery team that was willing to max them out? But that's neither here nor there.
1: Yeah. Well, so we'll see what happens with LeBron. For all I know, before this podcast post, there'll be news. I don't know. Before we move on, I do think we should talk about Brad Stevens having a press conference with Bill Chisholm, the Celtics governor. That happened on Monday afternoon. And, Brad doesn't speak to the media very often. And when he does speak to the media, he's very disciplined and very matter of fact. He is certainly, it's the way he has always been. And I think for a situation like this, it's sort of perfect because, he's not going to come out and be fiery. He's not going to be Pat Riley. He's going to come out and, have his, set of talking points and stick to them. And, you know, I don't think he was 100% being, by the way, they sat there and he and Bill Chisholm took question after question after question. They let the media like come and ask us everything. And, you know, they only ended the press conference when, there was, basically they were answering the same question again and again. So they like were very responsible in coming out doing it. Like I think that was good. And they stuck to their script, which was basically that, they don't know if this trade is going to work for them or not. I think they feel a little stronger about it than we're willing to say, but I mean, they were trying to be very respectful of Jaylen. I don't know if Jaylen Brown felt they were respectful, but, they're like, well, you know, we're not sure. We felt like we had to do this. And he kept saying, McMahon, he kept saying for optionality.
3: You were saying they weren't 100% what?
1: I don't think they were 100% saying why they did it. Like they made it sound like this was a real tough call. They were on the fence. I mean, I'm sure it was a tough call.
3: But
1: he said he lost sleep over what the reaction would be. I think they feel confident in their decision.
3: I mean, they were a little bit full of crap, if we just want to be blunt and direct here. And they were full of crap when they acted like the relationship with Jaylen Brown didn't deteriorate and wasn't a factor in this decision. I mean, it was a driving force in the decision. You can't tell me both that money didn't matter and it wasn't about any of that stuff. Now, I believe the money part because you didn't really save money right away on this deal. And by the way, this deal ultimately is going to be judged by what are you able to flip Paul George's expiring contract next year, plus a bunch of picks into.
1: Right. Well, he just kept saying optionality.
3: Right. And so that's the optionality. But yeah. But again, the not only the why now as far as why accept that return on July 1st is a legitimate question, but like there's no other explanation for why now in terms of doing it before next season other than you just felt like the relationship with Jaylen Brown reached a point of no return. And look, that doesn't mean it's that Jaylen Brown did something wrong. I don't know exactly what went wrong. I just know it reached a point where the Celtics felt like they absolutely had to trade Jaylen Brown.
1: Well, and he got asked directly, like, you know, how can you talk about, you know, money because Paul George and Jaylen Brown make about the same amount of money. Mm-hmm. Although Bobby Marks reported yesterday that Paul George waived his trade kicker, which would have been, I think, like $3.9 million. Now the
3: that's a whole LeBron salary.
1: That's right. You know, that's exactly what it was. The Sixers would have had to pay that, the actual write the check, but it would have hit the Celtics books.
3: Yeah, the Celtics would have had to pay more.
1: Right. It would have been like, it would have cut their space under the apron or whatever to less. And it would have been, you know, and it would have been split over the 2 years. So it was only $2 million, but would have split their thing like, you know, like that. So that's interesting that Paul, I mean, that is, we sort of see that from time to time. People do that. Usually they do that when they're very happy with, they're not very happy, but certainly it's like sort of a tacit acknowledgement of an approval of the trade. Like they're going to trade you anyway. And so he's like, yeah, well, I'll give up this $4 million. I don't want this $4 million to hold up the trade. So, I'll do that. It kind of, I don't think Paul is probably upset that it's out there because, it kind of is an indication to the Celtics. Like, you know, I'm happy to be here.
3: Right.
1: I think the reaction, the reaction has been what it's been in Boston, that they didn't get enough for it. And basically Brad was like, well, we have to see, we don't know yet. And so we'll see if, you know, not only what they could get for Paul George, or maybe if Paul George produces at a good level next to Tatum, or what they do with the draft assets that they got, the picks and the swaps. Yeah,
3: again, how Jaylen Brown performs is going to be, and how Philly, and not only how he performs, because part of the whole thing is Brown's numbers versus, you know, the perceived impact based on analytics. But like how he impacts the Sixers' success is going to be a major factor in how this trade is judged. And then long term, it is going to be judged on, okay, the optionality, what's that lead to? Who is Jason Tatum's longtime running mate? It's not going to be Paul George, obviously, who's 36 years old and plays about 36 games a year. So what do you turn that into? And Paul George, hey, I agree. He could be a very good role player next year for the Celtics if he can stay healthy. Very good role players don't make $55 million, or at least you hope not. So what do they do with it? But, you know, the press conference, I respect that they sat up there and they answered all the questions. And it's kind of a no-win situation because if you're honest, then it's a bad look because it's going to be viewed as you're kind of bad mouthing a guy on his way out the door, because there's no way to say it other than we felt like we had to move on from Jaylen Brown. Like that's what happened, but saying that sounds terrible. So, it was a good job of a penalty kill press conference by Brad Stevens.
1: I like that.
3: What it
1: that's
3: was.
1: Good. Very hockey of you. So just say two things about the Celtics. One, they have these draft picks now. And the pick / swap that they got is so confusing. I read it three times and I can't understand it. So I'm just sort of, it's like it involves two other picks and
3: you're talking about the Clippers. It's the Clippers and Sixers pick. And it's like, I think the short version is if it falls below 17, they get the pick outright. And if it's higher than that, it's a swap.
1: Right. And
3: it's
1: the
3: like
1: reason
3: 1 through 8 protected on the Philly.
1: The reason that it's so complicated, because it's two different picks that they can get plus a swap right involved. is because nobody really knows where picks are going to fall in the lottery. Like, you know, it's one thing if you're, if you've got the pick or the swap of a team that you know is rebuilding or is on like a 2 or 3 year runway, like, you know, you could feel like, oh, that's, we have a pretty good chance of getting a good pick there. Like, for example, the Clippers look like they're in the midst of a retrofit of a rebuild or whatever. Having a Clippers pick, in the next couple of years is not necessarily bad business. It could be good. Mm-hmm. But on the other hand, you don't know where the lottery is, and maybe the Celtics finish in the play-in and end up with a better pick than the Clippers, who have a worse record.
3: Do you want me to read the language? I actually don't because there's the Spurs swap in there. So if it's a swap, right, it's probably going to be the Spurs pick going to Philly. It's there is a lot going on here.
1: Like I said, there's okay. So the other thing I'm going to say is Boston has two things to watch now. Number one, they have the Anfernee Simons trade exception. Trade exception, which I think is around $27 million. They have these extra picks. They could use that trade exception to acquire a player with their picks or somebody else's picks. They don't have to use it now. It doesn't expire till midseason when they a year from the deal. I'm not even sure where they're going to end up under the aprons. They may not even do that. However, because they use the full mid-level on Mitchell Robinson, they're hard capped at the first apron. So, I'm not saying they're going to go out there and trade for a star player in the next 10 minutes, but just know that that exists. The second thing to keep an eye on is that Peyton Pritchard is extension eligible. And he is on an extremely attractive contract, $7.5 million this year, $8 million, $8.5 million next year. He is 29 years old. I don't think you're necessarily want to give him a 4-year extension unless it's really good money. But, whether or not they extend Peyton.
3: Yeah, he's one of the most effective ISO scorers in the league last year, and he's much more important now than he was, than he was a few months ago.
0: 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A power surge is detected in Philadelphia.
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4: A walk-off homer in the bottom of the 14th inning. What a night.
0: From opening day.
4: Hammer to left field. See you later. Mike Trout, how's that to start the season?
0: To the All-Star game.
4: Oh, my goodness. He crushed it. Giancarlo Stanton and the American League with one swing has tied it up.
5: 457-foot home run. 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
6: That was amazing.
0: Plus, every game of Major League Baseball's postseason.
4: Judge back, back some more. Leaping and he caught it. Out of here. Mookie Betts. Shohei Ohtani.
0: Until a champion is crowned at the World Series.
4: And the Dodgers have won it. Repeat champions for the first time in baseball in 25 years. The Dodgers are World Series champs.
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6: Hey, it's Evan Cohen. 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
1: I'm excited about the future of the Jets. Yeah.
2: You know, after a rough few years, there's legitimate reason to be excited. Doesn't mean they're a playoff team next year, but there's legitimate reason to be excited here for the first time in a while.
1: Well, you've said essentially the same thing, but the executives that I've talked to have been in Salt Lake this week. They use the word presence. Mm-hmm. The presence that Peterson has out there beyond his years, the how he, you know, you're using the word poise, roughly the same thing, but like, sure. Doesn't look out of sorts, doesn't look, you know, overwhelmed by the moment. And one of the things that I like,
2: you hear a lot.
1: Yes. Obviously, the whole offensive package. He's got the whole offensive game. He's got an NBA ready offensive game. As you mentioned, the three level scoring, step back game, comes off the pick and rolls, all mm-hmm. of those things, like, you know, right out of the gate, the man is going to score. Mm-hmm. One of the things that I, you know, and did you go to his post-game presser on Monday night?
2: I didn't, but I listened to the whole thing.
1: Okay. So he was asked and he was talked about how, you know, it was sort of a big game for Cameron Boozer, who was drafted a pick behind him. And by the way, Boozer, you know, the thing that has impressed me for Boozer this week, McMahon, is how many threes he's hitting.
2: No, his three-point shot looks really good.
1: Yeah, he hit 4 out of 5. I think he's hit maybe 7 the two games or something like that.
2: And honestly, like, he's hit a couple tough turnarounds off dribble. Like, Boozer's going to be a really, really good offensive player.
1: Anyway, he was you know, asked about the matchup, you know, playing against Boozer, and he's, you know, Peter, I'm summarizing what he said, that, you know, he's like, I knew he would feel a certain way because I was picked right in front of him. And he goes, I feel a certain way because he was picked right behind me. And basically, and he smiled when he said it, but I could see in his eyes that there was a little bit of edge. Basically, he was saying, you know, when there's a guy picked next to me, like, there's going to be edge in that game.
2: Although I sat down with him and Will Hardy today for a story that'll run on Thursday. I think Jackson's actually going to put together a little video package off it for the YouTubes.
1: Okay.
2: But I asked him about the matchup with DeBonson.
1: This is what I'm getting at.
2: Yeah, and he tried to downplay it.
1: Like, of course he did.
2: Come on now.
1: But what about, so here's what I'm saying. We were doing the NBA Today. I did NBA Today. You were on too. Mm-hmm. And they were talking about, they really wanted to start talking about the game on Thursday. And I kind of talked the producers out of it. I was like, hey, let's, you know, this is literally the first week of Summer League. Let's not hype this up too much or whatever. But I think Peterson is in a position here to do really well because he'll have played a couple of
2: he's got a games. Couple, yeah, and he won't play tonight.
1: Right.
2: None of the high picks are playing tonight because, you know, back-to-back in Summer League going to Vegas doesn't make any sense, obviously. and look, he probably won't play a whole lot in Vegas. You know, he'll probably be shut down pretty early in Vegas. But look, man.
1: He's going to play Thursday.
2: Yeah, does it mean anything in the long run? No, but is it a showcase? Is it on national TV? Is it
1: right?
2: He was the best player in the draft. Like, it's a chance to.
1: Yeah, he's had more time with his team, with whatever, you know, whatever chemistry you can get with the Summer League team. And he's going to be totally inspired to, like, make a little statement on mm-hmm. Thursday. And he openly admitted he thinks about these type of things. You know, I'm still very much learning. You know, I don't have the bandwidth. You guys know I don't have the bandwidth to watch college basketball. I saw him very little. Of course, I saw highlights. But I've watched most of the last two games. And I am extraordinarily impressed.
2: Now, he's going to come in. He will step into the league as a big-time scorer. I think it's a really good situation that he's going to be part of one of the more dynamic backcourts in the league where he will have the ball in his hands a lot, but it's not like the weight of the world's on his shoulders.
3: And there's going to be good spacing. Like Nurkic is an elite screener, maybe the best screener in the league, right up there. Now there's other flaws for him, obviously, but he can screen. He's a right tackle. There ain't no doubt about that. And then, you know, Jaren Jackson Jr. is a proven scorer who can shoot it. Obviously the same thing with Larry Markin. Like he's stepping into a good situation. Now, Will Hardy is really going to be challenging him to produce on the defensive end. And he thinks he's got like really good defense potential. He's 6'5", 6'6".
1: Long arms.
3: Yeah, 200 pounds, long arms, strong, obviously a good athlete. And so Will's really challenging him on the defensive end. So Will is basically saying, you know, it's on me to earn his trust, but I'm going to be coaching him hard, including a film session the morning after going play by play through his summer league debut. And I asked, like, what were you really emphasizing? And he said, there's a lot of stuff on the defensive end. And they've got this call in their, you know, in their language, a defensive call, Raven. And it's because Will Hardy grew up a Ravens fan. And I got to follow up with him on exactly what the thing is. But it's a shout out to Ed Reed. Darren Peterson, who, by the way, is exactly 1 year younger than my older daughter. Which, boy, did that make me feel old. But this made Will feel old. Darren Peterson had no idea who Ed Reed was.
1: That's disappointing because his brother is a star football player.
3: Well, and he said, I grew up a Bengals fan. I said, well, Ed Reed had a ton of picks against the Bengals. I can assure you that. But then, Wendy, I looked it up. This kid was 5 years old when Ed Reed played his last down for the Baltimore Ravens.
1: Well, I'm actually sort of kidding. It's fine, but I actually am very impressed with what I just learned that he's a Bengals fan from Northeast Ohio. And if I was raising a child in Northeast Ohio, I wouldn't let him be a Browns fan either.
3: Yeah.
1: I would definitely say, I would have said Steelers, but I'll go with Bengals. Bengals are a little harder to root for. The organization's, you know, the quality of the Steelers organization.
3: The Browns?
1: Of course.
3: Brother, listen, the Bengals at least have had quarterbacks.
1: That's what I'm saying. Much prefer the Bengals organization than the Browns.
3: Oh, I thought you said the Bengals are harder to root for.
1: No, they're harder than the Steelers. Like I was, like, oh, okay. I would say, if I was raising my son in Northeast Ohio, I would push him away from the Browns towards the Steelers.
3: You raised your son to be a bandwagon hopper.
1: I didn't raise him that way. That's what he's choosing to do.
3: he's choosing the path of least resistance.
1: Yeah, but in his defense, he's had a Haaland jersey from Man City for years.
3: You know,
1: America's discovering Erling Haaland, you know. But anyway, I respect that he said, I'm not rooting for the Browns. I'm going to go with the Bengals. I respect that.
3: Well,
1: his brother,
3: Will,
1: in case you
3: Will
1: didn't know.
3: Will ran some Raven stuff down his throat because he stopped down the film session and got on YouTube. And it's like, you will see some Ed Reed highlights.
1: Well, Ed Reed's a good guy to study for a lot of different reasons. You know, his brother... Darren's brother, Daryl Jr. Do you know Daryl the second or Daryl Jr.? I'm not sure. Played at Wisconsin. An edge. Is that a lineman or is that a linebacker? An edge, McMahon.
3: Edge is it can be an outside linebacker, defensive end, pass rusher.
1: Anyway, he signed with the. He didn't get drafted, but signed with the Rams. He's on the Rams right now, LA Rams.
3: Yeah, there's a lot of or at least a handful of NFL NBA brother tandems. There's obviously the Tysons.
1: Right, this year.
3: And then I think it was, the Thunder second round pick, I believe, has a brother who I might be mistaken.
1: All this year? All comes from this draft?
3: I'm pretty sure he does. I saw it, to be honest, I saw it on Instagram.
1: Jackson tells us his dad played basketball in Cincinnati, played college or high school basketball. What school did he go to, Jackson? I'm gonna make a further evaluation.
12: Western Hills High School.
1: Western Hills. Okay. All right. Well, we're excited for Summer League. That's where we're at. We've reached that stage of the offseason. Before we go, shout out to Kyle Lowry, who hangs him up after 20 seasons, signs with the Raptors for one day. The Raptors put out an awesome tribute video to him. They're going to retire number 7 appropriately. And We loved covering Kyle. Covered him with the Raptors and all those, you know, I saw him at the lowest of the low when they couldn't get over the LeBron hump, and I saw him at the highest of the high winning the championship with the Raptors, and one of the great guys to talk in the league. And I think he has a big time future in basketball, whether it's as a media commentator, which I think he'd be good at, or as a coach. And he talked about how Jay Wright, when he was at Villanova, was so influential on him, etc. So, and you know what, McMahon? Kyle is buddies with Bonteps.
2: I was going to say, kind of fitting that those two cantankerous personalities go out together.
1: They would connect.
2: Does Bonteps have a bright future in basketball after his career?
1: I'm sorry, we're out of time. Thank you so much to our producers, especially our guy Jackson. Thank you so much to McMahon. Thank you for listening and watching Hoop Collective. And I guess we should say thank you for all those years, Tim Bonteps. Thank you and good luck.
2: Ah, Tim Bonteps. We will miss the USWB. I think his voice cracked a little bit early on. This is an emotional time for him. We're excited for him, though. We'll only blame him for every loss the Hawks have from here forevermore. But I've got to say, we will miss the USWB. And good times, as the name says, we had them with him. Adios, Bonteps, and adios, amigos.

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0: Coming up on SportsCenter All Night. Count down the days until the king picks his court.
17: There is no timetable. LeBron James does not appear to be in a rush. The last couple weeks has been a lot of family, friends, and golf for LeBron James. Over the last couple weeks, he spent time in the Ohio area, in Akron. He spent time with his close friends and family.
0: So close, yet so far.
18: The kick and the 1-2 pitch. He struck him out. 99 down the middle, and he's through 8 innings with no hits allowed.
0: Larkin, a fever battle of sparks in L.A.
19: Caitlin comes over. She gets it. Caitlin, right wing. Blow by. All the way for two. 25-15. Beamer under two to go in the first. It's an 8-0 run.
0: Plus, an all-time great hangs up the spikes.
20: Right when I was about to get back, something else happens, and I feel like I'm plugging holes in a boat. And all the meanwhile, you know, just kind of looking at time, the game, how the game's played now. And, like, I think the writing kind of on the wall.
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21: 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Baseball seeing some impressive performances on Wednesday. In San Francisco, Blue Jays visiting the Giants. Toronto starter Dylan Cease wasn't giving up anything.
18: The kick and the 1-2 pitch. He struck him out. 99 down the middle, and he's through eight innings with no hits allowed. 7-0 Blue Jays onto the ninth.
21: He was dealing on the mound and getting run support as well.
18: Nobody out. The pitch to Vladimir Guerrero Jr. is hit well out to left center field. Looking back, Gilbert. That ball is gone. Line drive smash to straightaway center, and Vladimir Guerrero Jr. has hit his fifth home run of the season, a two-run shot to make it 9-0 Blue Jays.
21: Blue Jays taking a 10-0 lead to the bottom of the ninth. Last licks for the Giants. Never mind 10 runs. They were still looking for one hit.
18: Wind and the 1-1. And it's flipped out towards shallow center and down for a base hit. Off the handle, it looped into center, and Elliot Ramos breaks up the no-hitter to start the ninth inning. And now a very well-deserved applause and recognition, even by the road fans, for Dylan Cease, who was masterful today in 8+.
21: Sportsnet 590, the fan, Cease, 8+, striking out 11. 118 pitches, took the no-hitter to the ninth inning before giving up the leadoff single to Ramos. After the win, the 10-0 win for the Blue Jays. Cease spoke with Roger, Sportsnet.
1: A phenomenal outing. I know you have to be disappointed. Take us through what's going on your mind when you step down on the mound for that ninth inning.
10: Not a whole lot, really. I was just in attack mode. Previous inning, we kind of planned out how we wanted to attack, and I just wanted to mix it up a little bit right there. I probably should have thrown a slider, but if I get that sinker a little more in, maybe it's good. I don't know. That's baseball, you know, but it's a good one.
1: It was a very, very good one. Dylan, listen, you're so humble. It seemed like you had everything working this afternoon. What about the game plan led you to the kind of success you had this afternoon?
10: I think I was just throwing strikes, really, you know, getting the ball in the zone. I felt like I commanded everything besides my changeup, so I think it was a really good mix, getting the ball where we needed to get it, and then just trusting and attacking.
1: You had a lot of first pitch strikes. I mean, you have to be pleased. And how much of a factor is that when you're just pitching the way you did this afternoon?
10: Yeah, it's name of the game. It makes our lives way easier. You know, those outings where I only go five, it's because I'm 2-0 everybody. So really, I really have tried to focus on not beating myself, you know, and I think the first step with that is getting it in the zone early.
1: You had some terrific defensive plays behind you, Dylan, in that bottom of the eighth. What's going through your mind when you saw Dalton Varsho make that grab by the wall?
10: Yeah, I mean, that's usually a couple of those happen every no-hitter. You know, Erndog made the play up the middle of the previous inning that wasn't easy. So, you know, I try not to let myself get too carried away when I'm in like the fifth, sixth with no hitters, because it's just, you know, I mean, any little thing, it's a hit. So, you know, when you start seeing stuff like that, you're like, man, maybe it is my day-to-day. So, I don't know. How many strikeouts did I have?
1: You had 11. Thank you very much.
10: All right.
1: That's pretty good. You said you're happy with that. Before I let you go, you signed on with this Blue Jays organization because you felt that they would take your game to the next level. As you made your final start in the unofficial first half of the season, what have you thought about your first half? How would you assess your performance?
10: I think it's been good. You know, I've had a lot of really good starts, and there's a couple starts, you know, I've had a handful that I'm really not happy with. Really, those starts, like I said, where I beat myself and I throw too many balls and all that, it's extremely frustrating. So, you know, at the end of the day, I mean, I'm going to the All-Star game. There's a lot of positives, but I think as a pitcher, I'm always kind of focusing on the areas of weakness that we can improve. But it's been a great first half. I've really enjoyed it. I love Toronto, so let's just keep it going.
21: Dylan Cease and the Blue Jays getting the shutout win over the Giants. Cease with his 11th consecutive start with at least 7 strikeouts, second longest in Blue Jays history, behind 13 straight starts with at least 7 strikeouts from Roger Clemens in 1997. Toronto getting an impressive outing from their starter. Likewise, the Pirates.
22: And the pitch. Ground ball, third base. Gonzalez up with it and on to first. And perfect baseball through 6 innings for Jared Jones. 18 up, 18 down.
21: Sports Radio 93.7. The fan, perfect through 6. We will never know how he would fare the rest of the way. Jared Jones was pulled, having thrown 77 pitches through 6 innings. His manager, Don Kelly,
2: He knew, though. Coming off of surgery and him going five ups, I mean, we actually pushed him an extra inning there. He was throwing the ball so well. And that sucks, you know, for him. And under normal circumstances, you know, perfect game, he'd continue to go. Coming off of surgery and everything, we just can't push him there. It's a tough one, man, and I think that we've talked about it before. Health is the most important thing. Winning the game and then personal accomplishments third, and wanting guys to stay health is the number one thing with these guys, because we need Jared for the rest of the season throwing the ball like that. Trying to push him right now when he's only had five ups to go, there's no way.
3: He was perfect through six, does not see the seventh in a scoreless game. But the bullpen picked him up, right?
4: Barnes swings and a fly ball hit well. Deep left center field. Reynolds on the run to the wall. That thing is out of here. The former Pirate comes back to Pittsburgh and launches one to the deepest part of the yard. It's 2-0 Braves as the stalemate is over.
3: 680 the Fan. Braves get that shot and wind up winning it 3-0 over the Pirates, who have their eighth shutout loss this season, tied for the third most in baseball. Atlanta with the win, snapping a three-game losing streak. They record their fifth shutout win this season. Braves, Pirates, that game didn't see a run scored until the eighth. Such was not the case between the Phillies and the Reds.
23: And the 1-1. Ellie shoots this the other way, deep to right field. Rincones turns, looks, it is gone! A two-run blast the other way for Ellie De La Cruz, and the Reds stretch the lead to 3-0-2. And Stewart goes the other way, another deep fly ball. Again, Rincones back, out of room and gone! Second home run of the night for Sal Stewart. And now J.J. Bladé unloads. He hammers it way out of here to right. Back to back to back jacks for the Reds. Ellie, Sal, and J.J. all going out of here to right.
3: Big fourth inning for the Reds. 700 WLW. Kyle Schwarber adds his major league leading 32nd homer. But it's not good enough. Reds beat the Phillies 11-5. Sal Stewart with two homers. He now has 19. Second big league rookie with two multi-homer games this season. Reds hitting three consecutive in the fourth inning. Four homers total in that inning. Five homers for the game. Their most in the game this season. ESPN's Buster Olney.
24: The ballpark living up to its nickname, Great American Small Park, with the ball just flying out. You know, Sal Stewart, who's a National League All-Star in his rookie season, you know, hitting two out. His swings reminded me of when you see the Yankees, Aaron Judge, Stanton, driving the ball to right field because they know the dimensions are going to help him out and hit some home runs. So it was a home run display. I think the Phillies knew that the pitching matchup might be tough tonight with Chase Burns, National League All-Star in the mound for them. And so it was a high-scoring affair, as they like to say.
25: Buster, you mentioned Don Mattingly and the Phillies have turned things around under Mattingly. What does that future hold for him beyond this season?
24: I did a sit-down with him before the game, and I had not seen him answer that question or be asked that question before tonight because, of course, when he was hired, it was right after the Phillies had fired Rob Thompson. They offered the job to Alex Cora. Alex Cora says no. You know, Dave Dombrowski and Alex Cora are very tight. Dave Dombrowski, head of baseball operations for the Phillies. And they bring in Mattingly, and it was made very clear at that time he's an interim manager. Well, they basically won two-thirds of their games since that change was made. So I asked Don in their interview, hey, if the Phillies come to you and they want to talk about you remaining as manager beyond 2026, how would you feel about that? And he made no bones about it. He's like, yeah, I want to do that. And he said, it's up to Dave Dombrowski. But look, you bring in a manager in Philadelphia in a market like that, and you race toward the top of the National League East, and you're one of the big threats against the Dodgers. You do wonder if this has earned Don Mattingly at least another year. He's under contract for 2027.
3: Phillies have allowed 27 runs over their last three games. They're most over a three-game span since mid-April. Tigers, a 6-1 win over the Athletics. They are 20-12 since the start of June. Best record of the American League in that span. 7-1 in their last eight games. As for the A's, a season-long five-game losing streak. They're
21: 1-9 in their last 10. Speaking of the Tigers and their pitching, Justin Verlander says he'll be retiring at the end of the season. He's a three-time Cy Young winner. He's got a pair of World Series rings, an MVP, should be in Cooperstown sooner rather than later. At the age of 43, he's the oldest player in baseball. He's made just one start this season before he landed on the IL back in April with inflammation in his left hip. He was scheduled to return in late June, but that was delayed after he suffered a hamstring strain during a bullpen session. This fall, he'll be calling it a career.
5: Dealing with this injury kind of, you know, it's been way more difficult than anticipated. I think last year was a season that kind of showed myself that I could be healthy. And so that was something I was really excited about coming into the season. I was like, okay, let me just put another healthy season under my belt and kind of build off the momentum from last year. And then that obviously got railroaded at the beginning of the season. And something that turned into two or three week thing turned into a couple month long thing. And then right when I was about to get back, something else happens. And I feel like I'm plugging holes in a boat. And all the meanwhile, you know, just kind of looking at time, the game, how the game's played now, things that I have left to accomplish. And like, I think the writing kind of was on the wall. As you know, 300 wins, 4,000 strikeouts, those are a few years away, two maybe really good ones. And even that's like the way the game's played now, I think wins are just getting so much harder and harder to come by. Then I have to really sit down and kind of analyze, like I do everything really, analyze what's worth it and what's not. I love this game. I've said I want to play as long as I can. At the same time, it's like, okay, obviously I think next year, one of the things that come to mind is this going to be a hard season with the CBA up? You know, are we going to be delayed going into the season? I don't know. I certainly hope not, but everybody's saying we are, and that would just be like another hurdle to have to overcome, and along with the way the game's played now. And then I sit there and think about my family and spending time with them, and that's something that's been more and more on my mind as this season particularly has gone along. They were up here most of last month and, you know, had a great time with them, and spending more time with them kind of made me see the other side of things, and, you know, you kind of put it all together and really consider things. And I think I've been trending towards this conclusion for a little while. I think if you ask some of my teammates, I've probably started to mention things that I've never mentioned in my life. You know, I'm in a good place about it. I think, as you can tell, I've considered it quite a lot. I don't take this lightly, but I'm happy for the future, what it holds.
21: As for this season, the immediate future, still intends to return, scheduled to throw a bullpen session prior to Thursday's game. He will make his 10th All-Star Game appearance next week. He was named a legend pick by Commissioner Rob Manfred on Wednesday. He mentioned his career totals in his 21 seasons, currently 266 regular season wins, strikeouts, 3,554. So 300 wins, 4,000 strikeouts, still off in the distance, as he mentioned. SportsCenter All Night, ESPN Radio, WNBA. We had a milestone Wednesday as the Lynx visited the Sun.
6: Miller lets it fly. But it does not matter. Minnesota, 22 bench points this quarter. And Cheryl Reeve officially passes Mike Tebow for 380 career regular season wins and sets the WNBA all-time record.
21: 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Lynx, an 86-80 win over the Sun. 380 career regular season wins. Most by a head coach in W history.
7: I just wanted to win the game. It wasn't for me. I don't think this way. I appreciate how much it meant to the players to celebrate the moment. You know, it's not lost on me how important, you know, so many players in that locker room, you know, on the staff, and, you know, just talking to Chuck, our trainer, so many people that have been on this journey with me for so long. You know, and even the new ones, like I told them, I mean, just to share it with them, it was incredibly meaningful. You know, it's a moment in time. You know, it's one of those things. But to do it with people that you really, really care about, and, you know, will give anything, you know, for the team to be successful. I have a great appreciation for all of them.
21: Lynx getting the win over Connecticut on Wednesday. Meanwhile, a group of 11 Republican lawmakers sending a letter to WNBA Commissioner Kathy Engelbert Wednesday, saying the association needs to take accountability for multiple attacks against Indiana's Caitlin Clark. The lawmakers say they're concerned by reports that attacks against Clark may be racially motivated. Clark back on the court Wednesday against LA.
8: Really disappointing loss for the Sparks to the Storm. Caitlin Clark.

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1: 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Wimbledon Wednesday, the last American man has bounced in the quarterfinals. Taylor Fritz bowing out in straight sets to the two seed, Alexander Zverev, who gets his third consecutive major semifinal appearance. First at Wimbledon, fifth active man to reach the semis in all four majors. His matchup in the semis, probably the best storyline of the tournament.
2: Three match points. Days these are for Arthur Ferry.
3: Three sets to no, 6-4, 7-6.
2: The wild card, 6-0. The British wild card in the semi-finals of Wimbledon. Extraordinary. Flavio Cavoli, well beaten, gracious at the net. And Arthur Ferry, who grew up so close to center court, now seems to own it.
1: Arthur Ferry, qualifier, fifth British man to reach the Wimbledon semifinals in the Open era. Last to do it was Andy Murray.

0: 7 times. Ferry advancing in straight sets on Wednesday. Fourth men's wild card in the open era to reach a major semi. First player ranked outside the top 100 to make a Wimbledon semifinals since Goran Ivanišević won the title in 2001. Ferry grew up a stone's throw from Wimbledon and now playing in the semis. Coverage continues on ESPN. Right now, SportsCenter all night. How about the comeback we saw in Atlanta?
1: They're scoring

0: Tom Brady taking to social media, quote, yeah, so that might top 28-3. Messi in Argentina with that improbable comeback, staying alive in the World Cup this week. And now we are down to 8 quarterfinal action getting underway Thursday, France and Morocco. First up, ESPN analyst Frank LaBeouf, Shaka Hislop, Julian Lawrence.
1: Two Frenchmen on the panel. Let's start with France against Morocco then. How scared are you?
2: I'm not scared, but I have respect for a Moroccan team. I think they're much better than 4 years ago when they played the semi-final. Overall, I think France are better,
1: right?
2: But you have to be at 100%. Otherwise, you can be very, very surprised.
1: Jules?
3: Yeah, it's that French front four. Incredible attacking flair, attacking talent. Olise, Dembele, probably doing this game, I think, and Mbappe up front in the form of their lives together. So I think it'd be very difficult for Morocco to contain them. As simple as that, and I see France scoring more goals than Morocco. You know?
1: What about England against Norway, Shaq? That's harder to call, isn't it?
4: It sure is that. Listen, I think Norway have surprised everybody in this tournament. We know they had the pieces, but we wanted to see them put it together. They did that. In Nyland in goal and Erling Haaland up at the other end, they can keep them out, and we know Erling Haaland can certainly score them. They are not to be taken at all lightly. England get here by virtue of what I feel has been their best performance away in Mexico, a game that they had every reason to lose, yet they ground out a performance and showed a character that I'm not sure I've seen an England team do before. I make England's favourite for this, but again, it is not going
1: to be. So England are your pick?
4: Against Norway, yes.
1: Okay, good. I'm just checking.
4: That's what I just finished up saying.
1: Well, you said they were favourites,
5: yes, but that doesn't necessarily
4: mean. That's my pick, Dan, yes.
1: Right, okay.
3: England, for me, I know the pressure will be on England because for Norway now, quarterfinals was probably the objective at the start of the tournament. They've got nothing to lose really anymore. But I think England are better overall in every line, pretty much. Even up front, I still think Kane is better than Haaland. And I just think that this England team now, especially after the epic win against Mexico, will have the edge.
1: In the other semifinals, in other quarterfinals, I think it's fair to say that Argentina are the favourites along with Spain. Out of those two games, which is the most likely to see an upset?
2: I go for that Argentina-Switzerland. I don't see Spain having trouble that much against Belgium, with all due respect to Belgium, because Spain are, for me, the favourites, well, one of the favourites of the World Cup. Argentina, it can be an upset. I think the Swiss can trouble them, and then they didn't show consistency that I was talking about the Viking. So I go for Switzerland in that game.
4: I agree. I do think both Spain and Argentina go through, but I think if there's an upset to come from one of those, it's Argentina-Switzerland. Argentina haven't been tested, certainly not in this way. I'm not at all convinced by Belgium on the other side of that question.
3: Yeah, I agree with Spain. We're going to beat Belgium, and I think Switzerland will give some problem to Argentina, who will still win eventually, but yeah, I will go for that.
5: France are the favourites still as we reach the final 8 of the World Cup.
2: We That's only fair.
5: Some incredible matches so far, and we expect even more as this tournament continues.
0: And it continues on Thursday with the first of the quarterfinals, Morocco and France. Morocco will be without star forward Ismaël Sebaeri. He was replaced 22 minutes into Morocco's 3-0 round of 16 win over Canada on Saturday in Houston. He's had testing done and analysis over the last few days to figure out the extent of the hamstring injury. The team says it appears to have shown the strain is not too severe to keep him out of the entire competition. World Cup update brought to you by Gusto. 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SportsCenter All Night continues. 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
1: Nikola Jokic waiting till next summer to consider an extension. Evan Cohen will tell you this morning how concerned Denver fans should be. That's coming up on Unsportsmanlike. 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
1: The Lynx win. Cheryl Reeve picking up an NBA coaching record 380th win. Arthur Ferry advances to the semifinals at Wimbledon. Qualifier, who grew up near Wimbledon, is now in the semis. Some pretty impressive pitching performances in Major League Baseball Wednesday.
2: Public address announcer Guy Junker just announced Mason Montgomery on the mound, and this crowd greeted that announcement with a cascade of boos. They're still not happy because Jared Jones was pitching a perfect game through six innings.
1: Tossed six innings of perfect baseball, 77 pitches, but as you heard, removed from the game. Sports Radio 93.7, The Fan. Braves go on to beat the Pirates 3-0. Jones, second perfect game bid of at least six innings by a Pirates pitcher this season. Paul Skeens did it back in April. Meanwhile, Blue Jays shut off the Giants 10-0. Dylan Cease went eight innings, eight plus of no-hit ball. Took the no-hitter to the ninth inning, gave up a leadoff single to Elliot Ramos. Finished with 118 pitches thrown.
3: Yeah, I think, I mean, especially with going into the break and the extra rest and all that, I kept saying whatever it takes, you know. So I guess in my mind, I thought maybe 130 at that point was what it was looking like.
1: He's heading towards 130, but 118 was the number when he lost the no-hitter. 11th consecutive start with at least seven strikeouts. Blue Jays do get the win, but pitchers getting pulled. Dylan Cease could have gone farther, whereas Jones was pulled after 77 pitches. ESPN Insider Buster Olney.
4: There's no question about it. The other day when Yuri Perez, 23 years old, you know, had that opportunity, seven perfect innings for the Marlins, and I'm watching it play out, I'm like, there's no chance he's going to finish. Because in this era, they do absolutely adhere to the script, to the pitch counts, and there was no chance he was going to finish this game, with the one possible outlier being the veteran starter who's already gotten paid. Right? Mm-hmm. It has a relationship with the manager, and Dylan Cease fell into that category. You know, and I think that's part of the reason why he had an opportunity to push his pitch count today, because he's gotten paid. And John Schneider, the Blue Jays manager, is going to give him that opportunity. But it's very rare in baseball now that the manager has the starch to be able to do that. You know, gone are the days when a manager can tell Johan Santana, yeah, go ahead and try to throw 130 pitches while you're completing a no-hitter.
5: Buster, is this because it's the front office's decision, or are these managers that are making these decisions?
4: Without a doubt, it's the managers who are executing the decision, but the decision's made in the front office, which is funny, because I can remember Billy Beane, of course, who he's one of the godfathers of Moneyball and in modern-day analytics. He told me a story about how his front office came to him. And I want to say this about 2007, 2008, and they were prescribing 180-inning limits for pitchers in the minor leagues. And his response was, well, what's that based on? What's the science? Why 180? Why not 178? Why not 182? He was pushing them what is it one size fits all? Because we know these guys are different. And I really think it comes down to this. You know this, if someone doesn't pitch, they're not going to get hurt.
5: Yeah.
4: And so I think that teams are sort of going to that default. You know what? 90 sounds good, so idiots like Buster won't criticize me if my guy goes down with Tommy John.
1: Speaking of strong outings, Padres starter Michael King with his fifth start of the season with at least six innings and either one or zero runs allowed. Padres beat the Diamondbacks 10-4, the 10 runs being a season high. Dodgers, Rockies, much closer. 3-3 game in the eighth.
6: The 3-2 pitch. That swings, base hit, center field. Edmund scores, Dodgers take the lead. For Mookie Betts, that is the 32nd go-ahead run batted in the eighth inning or later.
1: First go-ahead hit in the seventh inning or later this season, though. That go-ahead hit capping a nine-pitch at-bat, AM 570, LA Sports. Dodgers a 4-3 win over the Rockies. Dodgers taking two of three. Rockies haven't won a series at Dodger Stadium in 5 years since August of 2021. Dodgers with their 20th series win this season. Yankees have been struggling of late.
6: Cole looks back at second. And the pitch is driven in the air, deep toward right center. Over on the right is Schumann, looking up at the wall. It's off the bottom of the wall. And ricochets away for extra bases. Rounding third, scoring Fortes. Stopping a third is Diaz. At second with a double is Jonathan Aranda.
1: 620 WDAE Rays, a 3-0 shutout of the Yankees. Good news for New York. They only struck out 11 times in this game, snapping a streak of back-to-back 17 strikeout games. Yankees' 20th straight game with five runs or fewer, the team's longest streak since 1991. Nationals pulling away from the Astros.
7: Now the pitch, swing by Garcia, drive in the air to deep right center field. It's way back. It's going, going. It's gone. Goodbye. Luis Garcia Jr. has done it again. Unbelievable.
1: Home run number 20 drove in three of the eight runs the Nationals scored. Washington an 8-2 win over the Astros. Nationals Radio Network. SportsCenter All Night, ESPN Radio. We learned on Wednesday, Justin Verlander, 21 seasons in Major League Baseball. This will be the last.
8: Verlander, one strike away from 3,500 lifetime. He throws. He struck him out swinging. Fastball to the outside at 95. A milestone achievement for Justin Verlander.
9: One of the most decorated pitchers of his generation, right-hander Justin Verlander announced that 2026 will be his final major league season.
10: 2-2 the count. The pitch to Hafner, and he waves at it. 99-mile-an-hour fastball. And Verlander has his first major league strikeout.
9: After being taken second overall by the Tigers in the 2004 draft, Verlander took home Rookie of the Year honors in 2006. He and Don Newcomb are the only players to be named the league's top rookie, MVP, and Cy Young in their careers.
11: Short toss to Cabrera, and Justin Verlander turns in a gem. An absolute gem here at Comerica Park.
9: Verlander took home his first of three Cy Young awards while still with the Tigers in 2011. That same season, he was named American League MVP, joining Clayton Kershaw and Shohei Ohtani as the only pitchers to win the award since 1993.
12: Here's a 1-2.
11: Swing and a miss. Gardner goes down. That's 14 strikeouts for Verlander.
13: He's not getting older. He's getting better.
9: Verlander won two more Cy Youngs while with the Astros in 2019 and 2022. He's one of 11 to win the award at least three times and one of nine to win it with multiple teams.
14: And that'll do it. The Houston Astros have won the World Series. And they celebrate their second title in the last six seasons.
9: While in Houston, Verlander was part of two World Series champion teams. He has more strikeouts than any other pitcher in postseason history and ranks second in wins and innings pitched.
11: Swing and a miss. Got him on a high fastball. And Justin Verlander with his 300th strikeout of the season.
9: Verlander will finish his career top 10 all-time in strikeouts in the regular season. And he's one of five pitchers with at least five seasons of 250 strikeouts.
11: And that is the ball game. A no-hitter. Justin Verlander, the third of his career. How about Justin Verlander?
1: Justin Verlander calling it a career after 21 seasons, trying to get back from his recent injuries. He's had setbacks, as he still intends to get back this season as well. The ESPN Radio ESPYs auction is back for the first time since 2020. 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Once-in-a-lifetime sports and entertainment experiences are up for bid, including a chance to announce an official NFL draft pick at the 2027 NFL Draft in Washington. A couple of passes to the sold-out Star Wars celebration honoring the 50th anniversary of Star Wars, A New Hope, and VIP access to ESPN shows like NFL Live, SportsCenter, First Take, The Rich Eisen Show, and much more. 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Tune into the 2026 ESPYs, July 15th, 8 p.m. Eastern, ABC, and the ESPN app. Right now, SportsCenter All Night, Mark Cuban accusing the Dallas Mavericks, their governor, of freezing the team's former majority owner out of business opportunities. It's making the accusation against current governor Patrick Dumont. The The Dallas Morning News reporting that Cuban alleges adversarial business practices in his bid to move the team about 10 miles north of downtown to the former site of a Dallas mall. Cuban sold his majority stake in 2023, but said he had an agreement to continue running basketball operations, but that Dumont gave former GM Nico Harrison full control of the basketball side. Harrison, of course, wound up being fired in November after the slow start to the season. Where will LeBron James be this season?
12: Once again, the NBA world waiting with bated breath for LeBron James to make up his mind and cast his lot with some NBA team.
15: LeBron James wants to be in a competing environment. He wants to play meaningful basketball.
16: If he was here, I'd say this is your best chance to win. You can win here in Philadelphia.
17: This is one of the more fascinating NBA free agencies we've ever seen because LeBron's asking price is so low and his impact could be so high, which enables so many different teams to give themselves a chance.
1: So many teams in play. Bob Myers, the former Warriors exec, making an appearance Wednesday on an episode of Game Over, the podcast with Max Kellerman and Rich Paul, the CEO of Clutch Sports, who famously represents LeBron James.
16: If he was here, I'd say I honestly believe this is your best chance to win. You have to decide all the other things that are equally important because it's his life, right? He has to play. He has to face the scrutiny of his decision that half the people will say, you should have done this or should have done that. They'll criticize him for whatever, which is his life. So he's been through all that. What I would just say is, if it's about winning, let's talk about this team. Because you can win here in Philadelphia.
1: ESPN insider Brian Windhorst.
17: Bob Myers was obviously a teammate of ours at ESPN for a couple of years. I spent a lot of time with him. He's very smart. He knows that right now LeBron is not taking meetings with these teams that are pitching him. So this was Bob Myers' attempt to pitch directly to LeBron James. You know, in 2010, the meetings came in private and office building. In 2026, they come via podcast. Welcome to the modern era. And look, you don't think podcasts are important in LeBron's world? J.J. Redick did a podcast with LeBron and ended up as head coach of the Lakers. So podcasts can get things done. Bob Myers is very well aware of that. He was speaking to an audience of one, and he got his message across. I don't think any of it was anything LeBron didn't know, but Bob taking the time out was his way of trying to get LeBron to pay attention to the 76ers.
1: And when the dust settles, where is LeBron? ESPN analyst Sinead Ogumike and Monica McNutt.
18: When I look at where LeBron would take his talents next, I'm thinking of where he's going to have the least mileage in terms of games played and experience and the most youth around him that he can help move forward. And I know folks will debate on what role he wants to have in his next stop. But I think Cleveland, I personally am a big fan of the full circle moment of it all, the storybook of it all. I think Donovan Mitchell is one of the better options in terms of superstars that are in their prime still that he could be paired with.
19: To me, this is it, the lineup here, because when I bring out my Rich Paul, you know, white board.
18: Okay.
19: I put up this starting lineup, and I'm like, this is plug and play. I know you like that, Wendy. For LeBron James, you have a point guard in James Harden who has completely moved, or at least he should at this point, to straight up facilitator knocking down open shots. You have Donovan Mitchell who's locked in for the long term. And when we talk about his tenure, he has been a four-time All-Star, three-time All-NBA when he's worn a Cleveland Cavaliers uniform, averaging 27 points per game. He's one of the top best players in the league. Evan Mobley, a DPOY, and Jared Allen, who people sleep on the fact that he's two-way. He was once an All-Star, but, you know, like, he's the type of guy that in the playoffs can provide a necessary oomph.
20: That works.
19: Especially in the front court. So when I look at the field and starting fives in Cleveland, and I'm LeBron James, and I love being at home, getting that home cooking, I might see, like, oh, I can just insert myself at the three. We can play small ball with me at the four. We can go super big and play with me at the three. There are options here that might actually really work.
18: I love what you did there, because the shortcoming, guys, as we've seen the last couple seasons for the Cavs, has been being able to show up in the playoffs. This year, yes, Donovan Mitchell and James Harden are able to achieve something by getting to the Eastern Conference Finals. If LeBron is healthy, and that's been an if at this point in his career, but if he's healthy, he could be the confidence that they might need.
1: And what about those offers that might be out there? ESPN insider Shyam Charania.
21: And a LeBron James, Rich Paul, they're continuing to sift through the leading contenders, the different options, the different teams that have been pitching Rich Paul over the last week since LeBron James informed the Lakers that he's going to be moving on elsewhere. That includes Golden State, Cleveland, Miami, Philadelphia, Minnesota. What we do know, though, is LeBron James wants to be in a competitive competing environment. He wants to play meaningful basketball. But as far as the timeline, there is no timetable. LeBron James does not appear to be in a rush. The last couple weeks has been a lot of family, friends, and golf for LeBron James. Over the last couple weeks, he spent time in the Ohio area, in Akron. He spent time with his close friends and family. That includes Brandon Weems, his close friend, longtime childhood friend, who is now a leading executive with the Cleveland Cavaliers under president of basketball operations, Kobe Altman.
1: Cavs Heat in the mix. There's some poetry to those potential landing spots. How do we like the potential fit in Philly? ESPN insider Brian Windhorst.
17: Well, I like LeBron's fit everywhere because I've watched him play with hundreds of teammates everywhere he's gone, all across the basketball landscape, and he's pretty much been great in all the spots. He's played in the Olympics with Allen Iverson and in the Olympics with Steph Curry. He's played center and point guard in the same game with the Lakers a couple of months ago. He can fit with any team. I'm not worried about the fit. I think what you would say is LeBron going to Philadelphia would feel awkward at first. In fact, LeBron going anywhere other than Miami or Cleveland right now would feel awkward, but that doesn't mean that it couldn't happen. But I have very little worries about fit with LeBron.
1: LeBron James in free agency with decision to make. College football back in the spotlight. SportsCenter All Night continues. It's ESPN Radio.
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1: 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Scrutiny is increasing on NIL agreements in college. The clearinghouse that those deals go through says it has rejected nearly $90 million in NIL deals since its inception a year ago, the group releasing a report on Wednesday. Meanwhile, the NCAA is sending a letter of inquiry to Cincinnati, centering on former quarterback Brendan Sorsby's time there. Sorsby, of course, ruled permanently ineligible by the NCAA this spring after admitting to placing thousands of sports bets over the past 4 years, including his two seasons with Cincinnati before transferring to Texas Tech this offseason. ESPN's Heather Dinich.
2: I think the biggest thing was just the initial shock of the fact that the NCAA could not enforce its own rule about gambling. That was a new low. And of all of the things that people disagree on throughout college athletics, it seemed to be from coast to coast, there was a universal response to that. And it was, this can't be right. But I think one of the things that came out of it, though, is what the Big Ten and the SEC have been talking about all spring at their meetings that I attended, which was, is there a way that we as conferences can find ways to create and enforce rules? Because right now, college athletics is ungovernable. Because anytime the NCAA tries to make a rule, somebody turns around and sues them.
1: As for Cincinnati, their officials declined to comment on the matter at Big 12 Media Days in Texas on Wednesday. 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This was SportsCenter, presented by Gusto. Back to baseball. Angels rout the Rangers 13-1, 12-run victory, their largest since beating the Rockies 25-1 in June of 2023, Rangers' largest loss and the most runs allowed this season. Mets have 6-2 win over the Royals. Mets have won 3 of 4 following their three-game losing streak.
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0: Number 5.
1: When you're working on a possible no-hit bid, as Dylan Cease was for Toronto in the 8th inning, you need your defense to have your back. 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
4: And the 1-0. He's hit in the air out to center field, racing back, Farshaw onto the warning track, makes the grab as he crashes into the wall. What a play by Dalton Farshaw, and we're still going now with one out in the 8th. A big defensive play from the Blue Jays center fielder.
0: Number 4.
1: Braves were on the wrong side of a perfect game bid until they broke that up in the 7th, then took control of the game in the 8th. 680 The Fan.
5: Large swings and a fly ball in well, deep left center field. Reynolds on the run, to the wall. That thing is out of here! The former Pirate comes back to Pittsburgh and launches one to the deepest part of the yard. It's 2-0 Braves as the stalemate is over.
0: Number 3.
1: The team that leads all of baseball in runs scored? That would be Washington. Nationals Radio Network.
6: Now the pitch, swing by Garcia, drive in the air to deep right center field. It's way back. It's going, going. It's gone. Goodbye. Luis Garcia Jr. has done it again. Unbelievable.
0: Number 2.
1: 26-year-old Alex Roden was called back up to the Twins on Tuesday. Wednesday saw his first big league action of the year. Treasure Island Baseball Network.
7: Here's the pitch. Swung on and hit high in the air. Deep right field for Roden. That ball is off the wall, and the Twins will win it on an Allen Roden double to right. The Twins walk off the Guardians. 6-5, your final score. The Twins are mobbing Roden in right center field.
0: Number 1.
1: Cardinals avoid a sweep, and Alec Burleson matches the longest shot of his career. Cardinals Radio Network.
8: Here it is for Burleson.
9: A swing and a long one. Right field. That ball is long gone. Burleson, a two-run shot off a lefty, Jared Koenig. The Cardinals have extended their lead to 5-0. He hit that ball so hard it couldn't go foul.
1: 443 feet, in fact. matching the longest homer of his career. He's hit 63 of them in his career. Cubs, a 9-7 win over the Orioles. 9 combined homers, tying the most in a 9-inning game this season. All of those instances involve the Cubs. Pete Crow Armstrong hitting his 21st. Marlins, a 2-0 shutout of the Mariners. Marlins have won 15 of their last 17 home games. Best 17-game home streak since 2003. They went on to win the World Series. Red Sox, a 5-0 shutout of the White Sox for their 5th straight win. Well, speaking of putting up zeros, that's next. Sports Center All Night continues. It's ESPN Radio.
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0: 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Count down the days until the king picks his court.
24: There is no timetable. LeBron James does not appear to be in a rush. The last couple weeks has been a lot of family, friends, and golf for LeBron James. Over the last couple weeks, he spent time in the Ohio area, in Akron. He spent time with his close friends and family.
0: So close, yet so far.
25: The kick and the 1-2 pitch. He struck him out. 99 down the middle, and he's through 8 innings with no hits allowed.
0: Clark in a fever battle of sparks in L.A.
26: Caitlin comes over.
2: She gets it. Caitlin, right wing. Blow by. All the way for two. 25-15. Beamer under two to go in the first. It's an 8-0 run.
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1: 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Baseball seeing some impressive performances on Wednesday in San Francisco. Blue Jays visiting the Giants. Toronto starter Dylan Cease wasn't giving up anything.
25: The kick and the 1-2 pitch. He struck him out. 99 down the middle, and he's through eight innings with no hits allowed. 7-0 Blue Jays onto the ninth.
1: He was dealing on the mound and getting run support as well.
25: Nobody out. The pitch to Vladimir Guerrero Jr. is hit well out to left center field. Looking back, Gilbert. That ball is gone. Line drive smash to straightaway center, and Vladimir Guerrero Jr. has hit his fifth home run of the season, a two-run shot to make it 9-0 Blue Jays.
1: Blue Jays taking a 10-0 lead to the bottom of the ninth. Last licks for the Giants. Never mind 10 runs. They were still looking for one hit.
25: Wind and the 1-1. And it's flipped out towards shallow center and down for a base hit. Off the handle, it looped into center, and Elliot Ramos breaks up the no-hitter to start the ninth inning. And now a very well-deserved applause and recognition, even by the road fans, for Dylan Cease, who was masterful today in 8+.
1: Sportsnet 590, the fan, Cease, 8+, striking out 11. 118 pitches, took the no-hitter to the ninth inning before giving up the leadoff single to Ramos. After the win, the 10-0 win for the Blue Jays, Cease spoke with Roger Sportsnet.
5: A phenomenal outing. I know you have to be disappointed. Take us through what's going on your mind when you stepped out on the mound for that ninth inning.
6: Not a whole lot, really. I was just in attack mode. Previous inning, we kind of planned out how we wanted to attack, and I just wanted to mix it up a little bit right there. I probably should have thrown a slider, but if I get that sinker a little more in, maybe it's good. I don't know. That's baseball, you know, but it's a good one.
5: It was a very, very good one. Dylan, listen, you're so humble. It seemed like you had everything working this afternoon. What about the game plan led you to the kind of success you had this afternoon?
6: I think I was just throwing strikes, really, you know, getting the ball in the zone. I feel like I commanded everything besides my changeup. So I think it was a really good mix, getting the ball where we needed to get it, and then just trusting and attacking.
5: You had a lot of first pitch strikes. I mean, you have to be pleased. And how much of a factor is that when you're just pitching the way you did this afternoon?
6: Yeah, it's the name of the game. It makes our lives way easier. You know, those outings where I only go five, it's because I'm 2-0 to everybody. So really, I really have tried to focus on not beating myself, you know, and I think the first step with that is getting it in the zone early.
5: You had some terrific defensive plays behind you, Dylan, in that bottom of the eighth. What's going through your mind when you saw Dalton Varsho make that grab by the wall?
6: Yeah, I mean, that's usually a couple of those happen every no-hitter. You know, Erndog made the play up the middle of the previous inning. That wasn't easy. So, you know, I try not to let myself get too carried away when I'm in like the fifth, sixth with no hitters, because it's just, you know, I mean, any little thing, it's a hit. So, you know, when you start seeing stuff like that, you're like, man, maybe it is my day to day. So, I don't know. How many strikeouts did I have?
5: You had 11. Thank you very much.
6: All right.
5: That's pretty good. You said you're happy with that. Before I let you go, you signed on with this Blue Jays organization because you felt that they would take your game to the next level. As you made your final start in the unofficial first half of the season, what have you thought about your first half? How would you assess your performance?
6: I think it's been good. You know, I've had a lot of really good starts, and there's a couple starts, you know, I've had a handful that I'm really not happy with. Really, those starts, like I said, where I beat myself and I throw too many balls and all that, it's extremely frustrating. So, you know, at the end of the day, I mean, I'm going to the All-Star game. There's a lot of positives, but I think as a pitcher, I'm always kind of focusing on the areas of weakness that we can improve. But it's been a great first half. I've really enjoyed it. I love Toronto, so let's just keep it going.
1: Dylan Cease and the Blue Jays getting the shutout win over the Giants. Cease with his 11th consecutive start with at least 7 strikeouts, second longest in Blue Jays history, behind 13 straight starts with at least 7 strikeouts from Roger Clemens in 1997. Toronto getting an impressive outing from their starter. Likewise, the Pirates.
7: And the pitch. Ground ball, third base. Gonzalez up with it and on to first. And perfect baseball through 6 innings for Jared Jones. 18 up, 18 down.
1: Sports Radio 93.7. The Fan, perfect through 6. We will never know how he would fare the rest of the way. Jared Jones was pulled, having thrown 77 pitches through 6 innings. His manager, Don Kelly.
8: He knew, though. Coming off of surgery and him going 5 ups, I mean, we actually pushed him an extra inning there. He was throwing the ball so well. And that sucks, you know, for him. And under normal circumstances, you know, perfect game, he'd continue to go. Coming off of surgery and everything, we just can't push him there. It's a tough one, man, and I think that we've talked about it before. Health is the most important thing. Winning the game and then personal accomplishments third, and wanting guys to stay health is the number one thing with these guys, because we need Jared for the rest of the season throwing the ball like that. Trying to push him right now when he's only had 5 ups to go, there's no way.
1: He was perfect through 6, does not see the 7th in a scoreless game. But the bullpen picked him up, right?
9: Hard swings and a fly ball hit well. Deep left center field. Reynolds on the run to the wall. That thing is out of here. The former Pirate comes back to Pittsburgh and launches one to the deepest part of the yard. It's 2-0 Braves as the stalemate is over.
1: 680 the Fan. Braves get that shot and wind up winning it 3-0 over the Pirates, who have their 8th shutout loss this season, tied for the 3rd most in baseball. Atlanta with the win, snapping a 3-game losing streak. They record their 5th shutout win this season. Braves, Pirates, that game didn't see a run scored until the 8th. Such was not the case between the Phillies and the Reds.
10: And the 1-1. Nelly shoots this the other way, deep to right field. Rincones turns, looks, it is gone. A 2-run blast the other way for Ellie De La Cruz, and the Reds stretch the lead to 3-0-2. And Stewart goes the other way. Another deep fly ball. Again, Rincones back out of room and gone. Second home run of the night for Sal Stewart. And now J.J. Bladé unloads. He hammers it way out of here to right. Back to back to back jacks for the Reds. Ellie, Sal, and J.J. all going out of here to right.
1: Big 4th inning for the Reds. 700 WLW. Kyle Schwarber adds his major league leading 32nd homer. But it's not good enough. Reds beat the Phillies 11-5. Sal Stewart with 2 homers. He now has 19. Second big league rookie with 2 multi-homer games this season. Reds hitting 3 consecutive in the 4th inning. 4 homers total in that inning. 5 homers for the game. Their most in the game this season. ESPN's Buster Olney.
11: The ballpark living up to its nickname, Great American Small Park, with the ball just flying out. You know, Sal Stewart, who's a National League All-Star in his rookie season, you know, hitting 2 out. His swings reminded me of when you see the Yankees, Aaron Judge, Stanton, driving the ball to right field because they know the dimensions are going to help him out and hit some home runs. So it was a home run display. I think the Phillies knew that the pitching matchup might be tough tonight with Chase Burns, National League All-Star in the mound for them. And so it was a high-scoring affair, as they like to say.
13: Buster, you mentioned Don Mattingly and the Phillies have turned things around under Mattingly. What does that future hold for him beyond this season?
11: I did a sit-down with him before the game, and I had not seen him answer that question or be asked that question before tonight because, of course, when he was hired, it was right after the Phillies had fired Rob Thompson. They offered the job to Alex Cora. Alex Cora says no. You know, Dave Dombrowski and Alex Cora are very tight. Dave Dombrowski, head of baseball operations for the Phillies. And they bring in Mattingly, and it was made very clear at that time he's an interim manager. Well, they basically won 2/3 of their games since that change was made. So I asked Don in their interview, hey, if the Phillies come to you and they want to talk about you remaining as manager beyond 2026, how would you feel about that? And he made no bones about it. He's like, yeah, I want to do that. They said it's up to Dave Dombrowski. But look, you bring in a manager in Philadelphia in a market like that, and you race toward the top of the National League East, and you're one of the big threats against the Dodgers. You do wonder if this has earned Don Mattingly at least another year. He's under contract for 2027.
1: Phillies have allowed 27 runs over their last three games. They're most over a three-game span since mid-April. Tigers, a 6-1 win over the Athletics. They are 20-12 since the start of June. Best record of the American League in that span. 7-1 in their last eight games. As for the A's, a season-long five-game losing streak. They're 1-9 in their last 10. Speaking of the Tigers and their pitching, Justin Verlander says he'll be retiring at the end of the season. He's a three-time Cy Young winner. He's got a pair of World Series rings, an MVP, should be in Cooperstown sooner rather than later. At the age of 43, he's the oldest player in baseball. He's made just one start this season before he landed on the IL back in April with inflammation in his left hip. He was scheduled to return in late June, but that was delayed after he suffered a hamstring strain during a bullpen session. This fall, he'll be calling it a career.
12: Dealing with this injury kind of, you know, it's been way more difficult than anticipated. I think last year was a season that kind of showed myself that I could be healthy. And so that was something I was really excited about coming into the season. I was like, okay, let me just put another healthy season under my belt and kind of build off the momentum from last year. And then that obviously got railroaded at the beginning of the season. And something that turned into a 2 or 3 week thing turned into a couple month long thing. And then right when I was about to get back, something else happens. And I feel like I'm plugging holes in a boat. And all the meanwhile, you know, just kind of looking at time, the game, how the game's played now, things that I have left to accomplish. And, like, I think the writing kind of was on the wall. As, you know, 300 wins, 4,000 strikeouts, those are a few years away. Two maybe really good ones. And even that's, like, the way the game's played now, I think wins are just getting so much harder and harder to come by. Then I have to really sit down and kind of analyze, like I do everything, really. Analyze what's worth it and what's not. I love this game. I've said I want to play as long as I can. At the same time, it's like, okay, obviously, I think next year, one of the things that come to mind is this going to be a hard season with the CBA up? You know, are we going to be delayed going into the season? I don't know. I certainly hope not, but everybody's saying we are, and that would just be like another hurdle to have to overcome, and along with the way the game's played now, and then I sit there and think about my family and spending time with them, and that's something that's been more and more on my mind as this season particularly has gone along. They were up here most of last month and, you know, had a great time with them, and spending more time with them kind of made me see the other side of things, and, you know, you kind of put it all together and really consider things. And I think I've been trending towards this conclusion for a little while. I think if you ask some of my teammates, I've probably started to mention things that I've never mentioned in my life. You know, I'm in a good place about it. I think, as you can tell, I've considered it quite a lot. I don't take this lightly, but I'm happy for the future, what it holds.
1: As for this season, the immediate future, still intends to return, scheduled to throw a bullpen session prior to Thursday's game. He will make his 10th All-Star game appearance next week. He was named a legend pick by Commissioner Rob Manfred on Wednesday. He mentioned his career totals in his 21 seasons. Currently 266 regular season wins. Strikeouts, 3,554. So 300 wins, 4,000 strikeouts, still off in the distance, as he mentioned. SportsCenter All Night, ESPN Radio, WNBA. We had a milestone Wednesday as the Lynx visited the Sun.
14: Miller lets it fly. But it does not matter. Minnesota, 22 bench points this quarter. And Cheryl Reeve officially passes Mike Tebow for 380 career regular season's wins and sets the WNBA all-time record.
1: Saw it on USA Network. Lynx, an 86-80 win over the Sun, 380 career regular season wins, most by a head coach in W history.
15: I just wanted to win the game. It wasn't for me. I don't think this way. I appreciate how much it meant to the players to celebrate the moment. You know, it's not lost on me how important, you know, so many players in that locker room, you know, on the staff, and, you know, just talking with Chuck, our trainer, so many people that have been on this journey with me for so long. You know, and even the new ones, like I told them, I mean, just to share it with them, it was incredibly meaningful. You know, it's a moment in time. You know, it's one of those things. But to do it with people that you really, really care about, and, you know, will give anything, you know, for the team to be successful. I have a great appreciation for all of them.
1: Lynx getting the win over Connecticut on Wednesday. Meanwhile, a group of 11 Republican lawmakers sending a letter to WNBA Commissioner Kathy Engelbert Wednesday, saying the association needs to take accountability for multiple attacks against Indiana's Caitlin Clark. The lawmakers say they're concerned by reports that attacks against Clark may be racially motivated. Clark back on the court Wednesday against L.A.
16: Really disappointing loss for the Sparks to the Storm. Caitlin Clark with her first three-point make tonight.
1: She finished with 9 points. Fever losing to the Sparks, 106-92. L.A. outscoring the Fever 60-38 in the paint. Nneka Ogwumike, a team-high 24 points in the win for L.A. Mersey, Ferry crosses to the semis. That's next. SportsCenter All Night continues. It's ESPN Radio.
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1: 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Wimbledon Wednesday, the last American man is bounced in the quarterfinals. Taylor Fritz bowing out in straight sets to the two seed, Alexander Zverev, who gets his third consecutive major semifinal appearance. First at Wimbledon, fifth active man to reach the semis in all four majors. His matchup in the semis, probably the best storyline of the tournament.
2: Three match points.
1: Yes.
2: What days these are!

0: Chris Santos, 6-4, 7-6.
1: The wild card, the British wild card in the semi-finals of Wimbledon. Extraordinary. Flavio Cavoli, well beaten, gracious at the net. And Arthur Ferry, who grew up so close to centre court, now seems to own it.
2: Arthur Ferry, qualifier, fifth British man to reach the Wimbledon semifinals in the Open era. Last to do it was Andy Murray, 7 times. Ferry advancing in straight sets on Wednesday. Fourth men's wild card in the Open era to reach a major semi. First player ranked outside the top 100 to make a Wimbledon semifinals since Goran Ivanišević won the title in 2001. Ferry grew up a stone's throw from Wimbledon and now playing in the semis. Coverage continues on ESPN. Right now, SportsCenter all night. How about the comeback we saw in Atlanta?
3: They're scoring.

0: Tom Brady taking to social media, quote, yeah, so that might top 28-3. Messi in Argentina with that improbable comeback, staying alive in the World Cup this week. And now we are down to 8 quarterfinal action getting underway Thursday, France and Morocco. First up, ESPN analyst Frank LaBeouf, Shaka Hislop, Julian Lawrence.
1: Two Frenchmen on the panel. Let's start with France against Morocco then. How scared are you?
2: I'm not scared, but I have respect for a Moroccan team. I think they're much better than 4 years ago when they played the semi-final. Overall, I think France are better,
1: right?
2: But you have to be at 100%. Otherwise, you can be very, very surprised.
1: Jules?
3: Yeah, it's that French front four. Incredible attacking flair, attacking talent. Olise, Dembele, probably doing this game, I think, and Mbappe up front in the form of their lives together. So I think it'd be very difficult for Morocco to contain them. As simple as that, and I see France scoring more goals than Morocco, you know.
1: What about England against Norway, Shaq? That's harder to call, isn't it?
4: It sure is that. Listen, I think Norway have surprised everybody in this tournament. We know they had the pieces, but we wanted to see them put it together. They did that in Nyland in goal and Erling Haaland up at the other end. They can keep them out, and we know Erling Haaland can certainly score them. They are not to be taken at all lightly. England get here by virtue of what I feel has been their best performance away in Mexico. A game that they had every reason to lose, yet they ground out a performance that and showed a character that I'm not sure I've seen an England team do before. I make England's favourite for this, but again, it is not going
1: to be. Is England your pick?
4: Against Norway, yes.
1: Okay, good. I'm just checking.
4: That's what I just finished up saying.
1: Well, you said they were favourites, yes, but that doesn't necessarily mean
4: that's my pick, Dan, yes.
1: Right, okay.
3: England, for me, I know the pressure will be on England because for Norway now, quarterfinals was probably the objective at the start of the tournament. They've got nothing to lose really anymore. But I think England are better overall in every line, pretty much. Even up front, I still think Kane is better than Haaland. And I just think that this England team now, especially after the epic win against Mexico, will have the edge.
1: In the other semi-finals, in other quarterfinals, I think it's fair to say that Argentina are the favourites along with Spain. Out of those two games, which is the most likely to see an upset?
2: I go for that Argentina-Switzerland. I don't see Spain having trouble that much against Belgium, with all due respect to Belgium, because Spain are, for me, the favourites, well, one of the favourites of the World Cup. Argentina, it can be an upset. I think the Swiss can trouble them, and then they didn't show consistency that I was talking about the Viking. So I go for Switzerland in that game.
4: I agree. I do think both Spain and Argentina go through, but I think if there's an upset to come from one of those, it's Argentina-Switzerland. Argentina haven't been tested, certainly not in this way. I'm not at all convinced by Belgium on the other side of that question.
3: Yeah, I agree with Spain. We're going to beat Belgium, and I think Switzerland will give some problem to Argentina, who will still win eventually, but yeah, I will go for that.
1: France are the favourites still, as we reach the final 8 of the World Cup.
2: We That's only fair.
1: Some incredible matches so far, and we expect even more as this tournament continues.
0: And it continues on Thursday with the first of the quarterfinals, Morocco and France. Morocco will be without star forward Ismaël Serbery. He was replaced 22 minutes into Morocco's 3-0 round of 16 win over Canada on Saturday in Houston. He's had testing done and analysis over the last few days to figure out the extent of the hamstring injury. The team says it appears to have shown the strain is not too severe to keep him out of the entire competition. World Cup update brought to you by Gusto. 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Well, straight ahead, what is the future for LeBron? SportsCenter All Night continues. It's ESPN Radio.
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1: Nikola Jokic waiting till next summer to consider an extension. Evan Cohen will tell you this morning how concerned Denver fans should be. That's coming up on Unsportsmanlike. 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
1: The Lynx win. Cheryl Reeve picking up an NBA coaching record 380th win. Arthur Ferry advances to the semifinals at Wimbledon. Qualifier, who grew up near Wimbledon, is now in the semis. Some pretty impressive pitching performances in Major League Baseball Wednesday.
2: Public address announcer Guy Junker just announced Mason Montgomery on the mound, and this crowd greeted that announcement with a cascade of boos. They're still not happy because Jared Jones was pitching a perfect game through six innings.
1: Tossed six innings of perfect baseball, 77 pitches, but as you heard, removed from the game. Sports Radio 93.7, The Fan. Braves go on to beat the Pirates 3-0. Jones, second perfect game bid of at least six innings by a Pirates pitcher this season. Paul Skeens did it back in April. Meanwhile, Blue Jays shut off the Giants 10-0. Dylan Cease went eight innings, eight plus of no-hit ball. Took the no-hitter to the ninth inning, gave up a leadoff single to Elia Ramos. Finished with 118 pitches thrown.
3: Yeah, I think, I mean, especially with going into the break and extra rest and all that, I kept saying whatever it takes, you know. So I guess in my mind, I thought maybe 130 at that point was what it was looking like.
1: He's heading towards 130, but 118 was the number when he lost the no-hitter. 11th consecutive start with at least seven strikeouts. Blue Jays do get the win, but pitchers getting pulled. Dylan Cease could have gone farther, whereas Jones was pulled after 77 pitches. The ESPN insider Buster Olney.
4: There's no question about it. The other day when Yuri Perez, 23 years old, you know, had that opportunity, seven perfect innings for the Marlins, and I'm watching it play out, I'm like, there's no chance he's going to finish. Because in this era, they do absolutely adhere to the script, to the pitch counts, and there was no chance he was going to finish this game, with the one possible outlier being the veteran starter who's already gotten paid, right? Mm-hmm. It has a relationship with the manager, and Dylan Cease fell into that category. You know, and I think that's part of the reason why he had an opportunity to push his pitch count today, because he's gotten paid. And John Schneider, the Blue Jays manager, is going to give him that opportunity. But it's very rare in baseball now that the manager has the starch to be able to do that. You know, gone are the days when a manager can tell Johan Santana, yeah, go ahead and try to throw 130 pitches while you're completing a no-hitter.
5: Buster, is this because it's the front office's decision, or are these managers that are making these decisions?
4: Without a doubt, it's the managers who are executing the decision, but the decision's made in the front office, which is funny. Because I can remember Billy Beane, of course, who he's one of the godfathers of Moneyball and in modern day analytics. He told me a story about how his front office came to him. And I want to say this is about 2007, 2008, and they were prescribing 180 inning limits for pitchers in the minor leagues. And his response was, well, what's that based on? What's the science? Why 180? Why not 178? Why not 182? He was pushing them what is it one size fits all? Because we know these guys are different. And I really think it comes down to this. You know this, if someone doesn't pitch, they're not going to get hurt.
5: Yeah.
4: And so I think that teams are sort of going to that default. You know what? 90 sounds good. So idiots like Buster won't criticize me if my guy goes down with Tommy John.
1: Speaking of strong outings, Padres starter Michael King with his fifth start of the season with at least six innings and either one or zero runs allowed. Padres beat the Diamondbacks 10-4, the 10 runs being a season high. Dodgers, Rockies, much closer. 3-3 game in the eighth.
6: The 3-2 pitch. That swings, base hit, center field. Edmund scores. Dodgers take the lead. For Mookie Betts, that is the 32nd go-ahead run batted in the eighth inning or later.
1: First go-ahead hit in the seventh inning or later this season, though. That go-ahead hit capping a nine-pitch at-bat, AM 570 LA Sports. Dodgers a 4-3 win over the Rockies. Dodgers taking 2 of 3. Rockies haven't won a series at Dodger Stadium in 5 years, since August of 2021. Dodgers with their 20th series win this season. Yankees have been struggling of late.
6: Cole looks back at second. And the pitch is driven in the air, deep toward right center. Over on the right is Schumann, looking up at the wall. It's off the bottom of the wall. And ricochets away for extra bases. Rounding third, scoring Fortes. Stopping a third is Diaz. At second with a double is Jonathan Aranda.
1: 620 WDAE Rays, a 3-0 shutout of the Yankees. Good news for New York. They only struck out 11 times in this game, snapping a streak of back-to-back 17 strikeout games. Yankees' 20th straight game with five runs or fewer, the team's longest streak since 1991. Nationals pulling away from the Astros.
7: Now the pitch, swing by Garcia, drive in the air to deep right center field. It's way back. It's going. It's gone. Goodbye. Luis Garcia Jr. has done it again. Unbelievable.
1: Home run number 20 drove in three of the eight runs the Nationals scored. Washington an 8-2 win over the Astros. Nationals Radio Network. Sports Center All Night, ESPN Radio. We learned on Wednesday, Justin Verlander, 21 seasons in Major League Baseball. This will be the last.
8: Verlander, one strike away from 3,500 lifetime. He throws. He struck him out swinging. Fastball on the outside at 95. A milestone achievement for Justin Verlander.
9: One of the most decorated pitchers of his generation, right-hander Justin Verlander announced that 2026 will be his final major league season.
10: 2-2 the count. The pitch to Hafner, and he waves at it. 99-mile-an-hour fastball. And Verlander has his first major league strikeout.
9: After being taken second overall by the Tigers in the 2004 draft, Verlander took home Rookie of the Year honors in 2006. He and Don Newcomb are the only players to be named the league's top rookie, MVP, and Cy Young in their careers.
11: Short toss to Cabrera, and Justin Verlander turns in a gem. An absolute gem here at Comerica Park.
9: Verlander took home his first of three Cy Young awards while still with the Tigers in 2011. That same season, he was named American League MVP, joining Clayton Kershaw and Shohei Ohtani as the only pitchers to win the award since 1993.
12: Here's a 1-2.
11: Swing and a miss. Gardner goes down. That's 14 strikeouts for Verlander.
12: He's not getting older. He's getting better.
9: Verlander won two more Cy Youngs while with the Astros in 2019 and 2022. He's one of 11 to win the award at least three times and one of nine to win it with multiple teams.
13: And that'll do it. The Houston Astros have won the World Series. And they celebrate their second title in the last six seasons.
9: While in Houston, Verlander was part of two World Series champion teams. He has more strikeouts than any other pitcher in postseason history and ranks second in wins and innings pitched.
11: Swing and a miss. Got him on a high fastball. And Justin Verlander with his 300th strikeout of the season.
9: Verlander will finish his career top 10 all-time in strikeouts in the regular season. And he's one of five pitchers with at least five seasons of 250 strikeouts.
11: And that is the ball game. A no-hitter, Justin Verlander, the third of his career. How about Justin Verlander?
1: Justin Verlander calling it a career after 21 seasons, trying to get back from his recent injuries. He's had setbacks, as he still intends to get back this season as well. The ESPN Radio ESPYs auction is back for the first time since 2020. 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Once-in-a-lifetime sports and entertainment experiences are up for bid, including a chance to announce an official NFL draft pick at the 2027 NFL Draft in Washington. A couple of passes to the sold-out Star Wars celebration honoring the 50th anniversary of Star Wars, A New Hope. And VIP access to ESPN shows like NFL Live, SportsCenter, First Take, The Rich Eisen Show, and much more. 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Tune into the 2026 ESPYs, July 15th, 8 p.m. Eastern, ABC, and the ESPN app. Right now, SportsCenter All Night, Mark Cuban accusing the Dallas Mavericks, their governor, of freezing the team's former majority owner out of business opportunities. It's making the accusation against current governor Patrick Dumont. The Dallas Morning News reporting that Cuban alleges adversarial business practices in his bid to move the team about 10 miles north of downtown to the former site of a Dallas mall. Cuban sold his majority stake in 2023, but said he had an agreement to continue running basketball operations, but that Dumont gave former GM Nico Harrison full control of the basketball side. Harrison, of course, wound up being fired in November after the slow start to the season. Where will LeBron James be this season?
14: Once again, the NBA world waiting with bated breath for LeBron James to make up his mind and cast his lot with some NBA team.
15: LeBron James wants to be in a competing environment. He wants to play meaningful basketball.
16: If he was here, I'd say this is your best chance to win. You can win here in Philadelphia.
17: This is one of the more fascinating NBA free agencies we've ever seen because LeBron's asking price is so low and his impact could be so high, which enables so many different teams to give themselves a chance.
1: So many teams in play. Bob Myers, the former Warriors exec, making an appearance Wednesday on an episode of Game Over, the podcast with Max Kellerman and Rich Paul, the CEO of Clutch Sports, who famously represents LeBron James.
16: If he was here, I'd say I honestly believe this is your best chance to win. You have to decide all the other things that are equally important because it's his life, right? He has to play. He has to face the scrutiny of his decision that'll have people say, you should have done this or should have done that. They'll criticize him for whatever, which is his life. So he's been through all that. What I would just say is, if it's about winning, let's talk about this team. Because you can win here in Philadelphia.
1: ESPN insider Brian Windhorst.
17: Bob Myers was obviously a teammate of ours at ESPN for a couple of years. I spent a lot of time with him. He's very smart. He knows that right now LeBron is not taking meetings with these teams that are pitching him. So this was Bob Myers' attempt to pitch directly to LeBron James. You know, in 2010, the meetings came in private and office building. In 2026, they come via podcast. Welcome to the modern era. And look, you don't think podcasts are important in LeBron's world? J.J. Redick did a podcast with LeBron and ended up as head coach of the Lakers. So podcasts can get things done. Bob Myers is very well aware of that. He was speaking to an audience of one, and he got his message across. I don't think any of it was anything LeBron didn't know, but Bob taking the time out was his way of trying to get LeBron to pay attention to the 76ers.
1: And when the dust settles, where is LeBron? ESPN analyst Shanae Ogumike and Monica McNutt.
18: When I look at where LeBron would take his talents next, I'm thinking of where he's going to have the least mileage in terms of games played and experience and the most youth around him that he can help move forward. And I know folks will debate on what role he wants to have in his next stop. But I think Cleveland, I personally am a big fan of the full circle moment of it all, the storybook of it all. I think Donovan Mitchell is one of the better options in terms of superstars that are in their prime still that he could be paired with.
19: To me, this is it, the lineup here, because when I bring out my Rich Paul, you know, white board.
18: Okay.
19: I put up this starting lineup and I'm like, this is plug and play. I know you like that, Wendy. For LeBron James, you have a point guard in James Harden who has completely moved, or at least he should at this point, to straight up facilitator knocking down open shots. You have Donovan Mitchell who's locked in for the long term. And when we talk about his tenure, he has been a four-time All-Star, three-time All-NBA when he's worn a Cleveland Cavaliers uniform, averaging 27 points per game. He's one of the top best players in the league. Evan Mobley, a DPOY, and Jared Allen, who people sleep on the fact that he's two-way. He was once an All-Star, but you know, like, he's the type of guy that in the playoffs can provide a necessary oomph.
20: That works.
19: Especially in the front court. So when I look at the field and starting fives in Cleveland, and I'm LeBron James and I love being at home, getting that home cooking, I might see like, oh, I can just insert myself at the three. We can play small ball with me at the four. We can go super big and play with me at the three. There are options here that might actually really work.
18: I love what you did there, because the shortcoming, guys, as we've seen the last couple seasons for the Cavs, has been being able to show up in the playoffs. This year, yes, Donovan Mitchell and James Harden are able to achieve something by getting to the Eastern Conference Finals. If LeBron is healthy, and that's been an if at this point in his career, but if he's healthy, he could be the confidence that they might need.
1: And what about those offers that might be out there? ESPN insider Shams Charania.
21: And a LeBron James, Rich Paul, they're continuing to sift through the leading contenders, the different options, the different teams that have been pitching Rich Paul over the last week since LeBron James informed the Lakers that he's going to be moving on elsewhere. That includes Golden State, Cleveland, Miami, Philadelphia, Minnesota. What we do know, though, is LeBron James wants to be in a competitive competing environment. He wants to play meaningful basketball. But as far as the timeline, there is no timetable. LeBron James does not appear to be in a rush. The last couple weeks has been a lot of family, friends, and golf for LeBron James. Over the last couple weeks, he spent time in the Ohio area, in Akron. He spent time with his close friends and family. That includes Brandon Weems, his close friend, longtime childhood friend, who is now a leading executive with the Cleveland Cavaliers under president of basketball operations, Kobe Altman.
1: Cavs Heat in the mix. There's some poetry to those potential landing spots. How do we like the potential fit in Philly? ESPN insider Brian Windhorst.
17: Well, I like LeBron's fit everywhere because I've watched him play with hundreds of teammates everywhere he's gone, all across the basketball landscape, and he's pretty much been great in all the spots. He's played in the Olympics with Allen Iverson and in the Olympics with Steph Curry. He's played center and point guard in the same game with the Lakers a couple of months ago. He can fit with any team. I'm not worried about the fit. I think what you would say is LeBron going to Philadelphia would feel awkward at first. In fact, LeBron going anywhere other than Miami or Cleveland right now would feel awkward, but that doesn't mean that it couldn't happen. But I have very little worries about fit with LeBron.
1: LeBron James in free agency with decision to make. College football back in the spotlight. SportsCenter All Night continues. It's ESPN Radio.
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1: Sports Center all night, presented by Progressive Insurance. Scrutiny is increasing on NIL agreements in college. The clearinghouse that those deals go through says it has rejected nearly $90 million in NIL deals since its inception a year ago, the group releasing a report on Wednesday. Meanwhile, the NCAA is sending a letter of inquiry to Cincinnati, centering on former quarterback Brendan Sorsby's time there. Sorsby, of course, ruled permanently ineligible by the NCAA this spring after admitting to placing thousands of sports bets over the past 4 years, including his two seasons with Cincinnati before transferring to Texas Tech this offseason. ESPN's Heather Dinich.
2: I think the biggest thing was just the initial shock of the fact that the NCAA could not enforce its own rule about gambling. That was a new low. And of all of the things that people disagree on throughout college athletics, it seemed to be from coast to coast, there was a universal response to that. And it was, this can't be right. But I think one of the things that came out of it, though, is what the Big Ten and the SEC have been talking about all spring at their meetings that I attended, which was, is there a way that we as conferences can find ways to create and enforce rules? Because right now, college athletics is ungovernable. Because anytime the NCAA tries to make a rule, somebody turns around and sues them.
1: As for Cincinnati, their officials declined to comment on the matter at Big 12 Media Days in Texas on Wednesday. This was SportsCenter, new interview podcast from Rich Eisen featuring SportsCenter legends, available now on Disney Plus, the Rich Eisen Show YouTube channel, all podcast platforms. This was SportsCenter, presented by Gusto. Back to baseball. Angels route the Rangers 13-1, 12-run victory, their largest since beating the Rockies 25-1 in June of 2023. Rangers' largest loss and the most runs allowed this season. Mets a 6-2 win over the Royals. Mets have won 3 of 4 following their 3-game losing streak.
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0: Number 5.
1: When you're working on a possible no-hit bid, as Dylan Cease was for Toronto in the 8th inning, you need your defense to have your back. 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
4: And the 1-0. Is hit in the air out to center field, racing back, Farshaw onto the warning track, makes the grab as he crashes into the wall. What a play by Dalton Farshaw, and we're still going now with one out in the 8th. A big defensive play from the Blue Jays center fielder.
0: Number 4.
1: Braves were on the wrong side of a perfect game bid until they broke that up in the 7th, then took control of the game in the 8th. 680 The Fan.
5: Barge swings and a fly ball hit well, deep left center field. Reynolds on the run, to the wall. That thing is out of here! The former Pirate comes back to Pittsburgh and launches one to the deepest part of the yard. It's 2-0 Braves as the stalemate is over.
0: Number 3.
1: The team that leads all of baseball in runs scored? That would be Washington. Nationals Radio Network.
6: Now the pitch, swing by Garcia, drive in the air to deep right center field. It's way back. It's going, going. It's gone. Goodbye. Luis Garcia Jr. has done it again. Unbelievable.
0: Number 2.
1: 26-year-old Alex Roden was called back up to the Twins on Tuesday. Wednesday saw his first big league action of the year. Treasure Island Baseball Network.
7: Here's the pitch. Swung on and hit high in the air. Deep right field for Roden. That ball is off the wall, and the Twins will win it on an Allen Roden double to right. The Twins walk off the Guardians. 6-5, your final score. The Twins are mobbing Roden in right center field.
0: Number 1.
1: Cardinals avoid a sweep, and Alec Burleson matches the longest shot of his career. Cardinals Radio Network.
8: Here it is for Burleson.
9: A swing and a long one. Right field. That ball is long gone. Burleson, a two-run shot off a lefty, Jared Koenig. The Cardinals have extended their lead to 5-0. He hit that ball so hard it couldn't go foul.
1: It's a 443-foot homer that matches the longest of his career. number 63 overall. Cubs, Orioles combined for 9 home runs. Cubs a 9-7 win over Baltimore. Marlins with a 2-0 shutout of the Mariners. Marlins have won 15 of their last 17 home games. Last time they had a stretch like that was 2003. They went on to win the World Series. Red Sox 5-0 shutout of the White Sox. Their 5th straight win. That's going to do it for SportsCenter All Night. I'm Jay Reynolds. It's Thursday, July 9th, birthday of Tom Hanks. From Bosom Buddies to Toy Story 5, rather impressive. Tom Hanks, 70 today. Speaking of impressive, Evan Cohen, Chris Canty, they're next with Unsportsmanlike. 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
19: 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The Braves beat the Pirates. They shut them out last night, 3-0 in Pittsburgh. It was the second game of the 3-game series. Pittsburgh starter Jared Jones was perfect through 6 innings. The Braves break up the perfect game in the 7th, and then Joey Bart hit a 2-run homer in the 8th. first scoring of the game. Braves go on to win 3-0 and snap their three-game losing streak. It'll be the rubber game of the three-game series this afternoon. A 12:35 first pitch will join the game at 1 o'clock following Dog Nation Daily. Georgia football. The Bulldogs opened their season in 58 days. You get the top national and local sports stories every 20 minutes. It's Athens, Voice of the Dogs, 960 The Ref.
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21: Jared Jones was perfect through six innings, but the Braves got to the Pirates' bullpen. Joey Bart with a 422-foot home run in the top of the eighth. That was his second home run as a member of the Atlanta Braves. It broke a nothing-nothing tie as the Braves went on to win 3-0 despite pounding out only five hits and being struck out 13 times on the evening. Dylan Dodd gets the win, his first of the season. Russell Iglesias comes in, gets his 18th save of the season. Quick turnaround, Game 3. Between the Braves and the Pirates coming your way. 12:35 Eastern time. Mitch Keller will get the ball for the Pirates. He's 6-6, has a 5.02 ERA, 33 walks and 74 strikeouts. Bryce Elder, he gets the ball for the Braves. He's 5-6, has a 4.01 ERA, 30 walks and 83 strikeouts. For leadoff show, 11:20 a.m. Eastern, 10:20 a.m. Central, and first pitch between the Braves and the Pirates, 12:35 Eastern from PNC Park in Pittsburgh. You can catch all of it on the Braves Radio Network.
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5: Righty-righty matchup. Lead at first base by Gonzalez. 1-2 pitch. Got him looking. Strike three. Braves even up the series. It's a shutout win here in Pittsburgh.

0: The official health care provider of the Georgia Bulldogs. David Logan along with you. Good Thursday morning, where it is currently 72 degrees in Athens. Expected to get up to around 92 or so today, with maybe an afternoon thunderstorm or two later on, but maybe not. A small percentage of that. Well, it was raining Joey Bart home runs last night for the Braves. Well, actually just one. But that was all the Braves needed. And they end up shutting out the Pirates 3-0. The former Pirate and the former Tech baseball player, Joey Bart, comes through for the Braves last night.
1: I haven't had a chance to play my all they do is win, win, win, no matter what soundbite this morning. So hope the tongue-in-cheek is well-received out there. Yes, not the most banner era for the Braves right now, banner stretch for the Braves, but when you get a Joey Bart dinger up in Pittsburgh to win a ball game, I'm gonna play my soundbite this morning. Can I do it one more time
0: real quick
1: this morning? What'd the Braves do last night?

0: That's what I'm talking about.
1: And they stay there or something like that going forward. But hopefully we get a series win today. But yeah, that was an odd game last night. Not a lot of offense from either team. It was a summer Wednesday night baseball game. One that you don't read too much into, one you don't dissect and try to diagnose in a season's worth of problems. You take what you can get. In this case, it was a Joey Bart dinger. I'm all for it. I like winning.
0: Absolutely.
1: I like taking wins. I like the Phillies losing too, so now we're back up to three.
0: Mr. Jared Jones had a really nice outing, and the Pirates manager, whose name I don't remember, I don't guess it's Chuck Tanner anymore, after six perfect innings, they went to the bullpen. And then Ozzie Albies breaks up the perfect game with a base hit, and then the Braves break up the scoreless tie with the home run. Yaz hit a double high off the wall out and right that just about got out. So he's there at second, and then Bart follows it up with the two-run homer there in the eighth inning off Santana. And, the Braves added another run in the ninth. But the Braves pitching, Grant Holmes was, last night, he was as good as he's been all year. Although it just takes a lot of pitches.
1: Mm-hmm.
0: He just can't go a long way in a game because he throws so many pitches. But five scoreless innings, three hits, a walk, and five strikeouts. And then the killer D's, Didier, Dylan, and Dylan set it up for Mr. Church.
1: This is a stat that I look at now because it came up a couple days ago. It doesn't really matter after a game like last night, but the Braves once again did not get a quality start.
0: Yep.
1: We didn't go six innings. A quality start is six innings with three earned runs or less. Am I doing that correctly?
0: That is correct.
1: Right.
0: Yeah.
1: Okay, so five innings pitch, that doesn't check the box. So
0: right.
1: Nothing against Grant. This is not a let's bash
0: Grant.
1: That was
0: a quality start.
1: Oh, yeah, yeah. I agree. Yeah. I just think it's crazy. The stat is since June 1st, the Braves have only had seven quality starts from their pitchers, and we're now waking up on July 9th. So not in abundance. But, yes, that was by non-definition a quality start for Grant Holmes last night, even if he threw a bunch of pitches early on. But I guess Jared Jones' situation, he had surgery not long ago coming off an injury. There was never going to be a complete game no-hitter from him. It's not as important as maybe it used to be. The Marlins pulled somebody a couple weeks ago that had I think it may have been a perfect game going through like six or seven, but same situation where he was coming off a recent injury, and you just don't risk those things. So there's no criticism that I've seen of why Jared Jones didn't get to stay in and try to finish that thing.
0: Not at all.
1: It was never going to be that thing.
0: Other than the fans booing at the game. And, of course, as soon as they take him out, the Braves break up the no-hitter and you hear the boos. Mm-hmm. But that's how it goes. The Pirates, the front office makes the call. The manager executes what they want to do, and that was the situation last night.
1: And some of those fans may have no clue about the injury.
0: Exactly.
1: Some of those fans just kind of tongue-in-cheek, just in jest, kind of, hey, see what happens when you take a guy out that's got a no-hitter. It's all good.
0: Yeah.
1: I don't think Pirates fans are returning their season tickets over it.
0: Yeah, but there were some groans
1: when
0: Albies got that hit last night. And it did kind of nick the third baseman's glove. I mean, it was a base hit, but I was like, oh, what if the Pirates called that an error just to keep it going, the no-hitter going? But, of course, that would have been egregious, but it would have been kind of funny. But anyway, all worked out for the Braves.
1: Just a good evening of baseball. That's pretty much what it was. It was also a short evening of baseball,
0: yeah.
1: two hours and 17 minutes in front of 20,000 strong at PNC Park last night. I don't know what the weather was up there, but it looked fine.
0: That was nice.
1: Probably cooler than here. I got the lawn cut yesterday, like after 8 o'clock. So it was the late thing. So I actually got back in from cutting, and Ashley filled me in on all the happenings. I did not see the hit, the Joey Bart homer live. I was out there cutting the grass, but she's a very good correspondent, Dave.
0: I'm glad
1: she was locked in.
0: Today in Pittsburgh, it's supposed to be 87 with a 50% chance of rain, but it doesn't look like the kind that will mess things up for the game today or anything like that. So yeah, a little cooler there, but still warm. But gosh, 87 sounds wonderful, doesn't it?
1: If we get any of those little scattered showers today, it'll be a blessing. There's no doubt about that. Mm-hmm. I'm trying to look at the radar and see where they even are right now. But I did see our forecast here in Athens that maybe Sunday, Monday, Tuesday might be a little on the cooler side in the upper 80s. That's what I heard. So if we can get through a couple days of scorching heat again, then maybe, just maybe, we can get a cup of coffee with cooler weather. It's not going to stick around or anything. It's just
0: no, because
1: we'll
0: of
1: take
0: the,
1: anything we can get.
0: The chance of rain. Monday's high is 80. Tuesday's is 81, and Wednesday is 86. Sunday's 86 also.
1: All
0: so
1: about
0: we definitely
1: that.
0: Need that.
1: All about that.
0: Bring, it's just
1: bring some rain.
0: Brutal.
1: Non-sports related, real quick. I saw one of the coolest things I've ever seen this morning. I knew SpaceX was launching a rocket this morning. I knew the time window was like 5:25. I saw it last night on the news. Dave, this is over our sky as I'm driving into work this morning. This was
2: it's a UFO.
1: I got a text from our buddy Rambo thinking it was a UFO, but he was up early this morning. But
2: call the government.
1: I have never seen a rocket launch. Ever. Have you ever seen like have you been down in Florida or anything?
0: No.
1: I've never seen a rocket launch before, but I think they call this like a jellyfish smoke trail or something. There's all these official like SpaceX names for it, but that was one of the coolest things I've ever seen above our sky about 5:30 this morning, man. That was pretty cool. So hopefully if you're out there early this morning, you saw the SpaceX rocket above Athens.
0: So what time did you snap that photo?
1: About 5:30 this morning. And, it was pretty cool. You could see it all up and down the eastern seaboard, but I've never seen anything like it. I've seen the Starlink satellites go overhead. Those are really, really cool when you get to see those. But got to see a rocket launch on the eastern seaboard this morning, all up and down, including here in Athens.
0: Yeah.
1: If you got a picture of it, send it to us. We'd like to see it.
0: Yeah, for sure.
1: So pretty neat stuff. I geek out over little things like that, and I apologize.
0: Hey, we're 58 days until the Dogs kick off the season. So we'll be jumping into those 5-8ers.
1: See
0: what we got.
1: Some of this we do just on the fly. I have not even looked this morning to see any songs. We'll find them. We'll find
0: there's
1: them.
0: There's one that's perfect, especially since the Braves won, but I'll hold off on that.
1: Let us know.
0: Yeah.
1: Play some DJ.
0: Yeah. Got that.
1: Good deal. So look, I was thinking this too. The Braves have a 3-game lead above the Phillies now. And by the way, I hate that we're like every day trying to like watch the race. I get that it's a thing. It's just the Braves were used to be 10.5 up. Now I hate that we're even like thinking about 2 and 3, but it's a fact. It's just factual stats. I guess we have not clinched the first place going into the All-Star break yet. There's 4 games left, but I'm feeling better. Not that it means anything. This is just how my mind works. I like being in first place at the All-Star break. So it would take a total collapse in the next 4 games. The Phillies would have to win their next 4. The Braves would have to lose their next 4 just to not be in first place going into the All-Star break. Am I doing that math correctly in your mind? Yeah, so 4 games left for both the Phillies and the Braves. 3-game lead. It's not clinched yet. And look, you don't hang banners for this stuff. I just think there's something to a little bit of morale, all the little intangibles that come along with being a first place team while the All-Stars are doing their thing in Philadelphia this year, ironically. So good. And glad the Phillies lost. They actually got pummeled by the Reds last night, 11-4.
0: Yeah, suddenly the Phillies can't get anybody out. So I hope that continues on. They giving up a lot of runs here all of a sudden.

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2: One run losses in the holster over the last week and a week, couple weeks, but Braves run differential is still very impressive at plus 90, which is that the second best in baseball still? I know the Dodgers have kind of taken off.
3: Oh, the Brewers are plus 133, the Dodgers 164. I don't have the American League in front of me, but the Braves are below those two teams, but still a very good run differential.
2: Yankees are plus 77. That's by and far the best American League run differential.
3: Okay.
2: In fact, the second best run differential in the American League is plus 36 by the Rays. It's kind of wild to look at the American League this year. That is a jumbled league.
3: Yes, it is.
2: And that was cited by, I've seen Alex Anthopoulos and others cite the American League jumbleation. Is that a word? Jumbleation.
3: The jumbleation.
2: Of the American League as to one reason that the trade deadline coming up is not going to be as active as normal. Let me just look. I'm looking at the American League standings. There are teams. Let's see. The East, the Rays are actually in first place, 5 games clear of the Yankees right now. But the Yankees have a very good 50-42 record. Then the Blue Jays in third place at 44-49. I'll draw the line right there. So Rays and Yankees very much in contention. The AL Central, you've got 4 of the 5 teams within 5 games of each other. And the Royals are only 10 back. That's a big number, but this time of year there's time. The AL Central's wide open. The AL West, you've got another 4 teams within 5 games of each other. Same exact situation. The Los Angeles Angels are 10 games out. So everything wide open in the West. The only two teams, the only 3 teams I would actually kind of write off at this point are the Blue Jays, the Red Sox, and the Orioles. To say that y'all can go ahead and be sellers. Y'all can go ahead and put yourself in the seller line if you want to do anything at the trade deadline. Everybody else is going to be trying to do good stuff.
3: I guess, too, that they played a lot of the interleague games, too. So in the second half, we'll see more, assume, of the intraleague games and see how that affects the standings here. And I don't have that stat in front of me, but how's the National League doing against the American League in the interleague game so far? But just from looking at the standings, where if the Braves were in the American League, they'd have the second best record in the American League and a huge run differential over the Yankees, who are plus 77.
2: By the way, what you just said, my mind goes the exact same place about the American League, National League, that I think about it. When I see a matchup, let's see, what were last night's scores? What did we have any? Yeah, the Mariners and the Marlins last night. That's the first one I looked at, like interleague play.
3: Yeah, Marlins won.
2: How much longer until maybe the younger generation, maybe the Ren Grimsleys of the world, will no longer use the word interleague play?
3: Yeah.
2: Because when you think of like the NBA, we have an East and a West conference, but do you look at a matchup and be like, oh, it's an inter-conference play, an interleague play, when the Hawks and the Kings get together? I don't think about it.
3: No, not as much.
2: But because you and I grew up with two very distinct leagues that never played each other, I very much think about interleague play. The Cubs were in Baltimore last night. There's an era where that would have felt so weird. So weird to have the Cubs playing the Orioles in Baltimore. But today, I don't even think much about that anymore. But I do think about it. That's the point of the conversation. But at what point does that go away? You know what I'm saying?
3: Yeah.
2: Because eventually it will.
3: Eventually, yeah, for sure.
2: Probably not from us.
3: With all of that, it's actually, is this right? So this season, the National League does have a little bit of an advantage, but not a ton. So they've already played 1,300 interleague games. Would that be right? So
2: are you
3: 30
2: looking at
3: times
2: 717 and 670? Is that what you're looking at?
3: Yeah,
2: that's what I pulled up too.
3: Yeah, so that's 13, almost 1,400 games. So the National League is up 717 to 670. It seems like a lot more than I would have thought.
2: Mm-hmm.
3: If each team, well, I guess that does make sense.
2: Every night there's what, 16 games. Not interleague. I'm saying in baseball.
3: If everybody plays.
2: Every night there's 16. That's the max.
3: Yeah.
2: So what's a 16 times 7 roughly? I can't do that off the top of my head.
3: Oh, gosh.

0: Let's see here. I was told there would be no math.
1: I'm sorry. I'm terrible. We're over about 100. Over 100.
0: So 48, yeah, 48, 96, over 100. Yes.
1: So that's at max, there's around 100 games a week.
0: And that'd be about right then. That makes sense.
1: Yeah, 112 would be. And then everybody's got their day off worked in. It gives and takes. Yeah, games add up, I guess. I don't think about that either. There's 112 max Major League Baseball games every single week that take place. That's a lot.
0: So the National League is, let's see, 47 games above 500 against the American League this year. So that figures into the standings there, too. So that's another reason the National League's record looks a little gaudier than if you're just comparing the two at the same time or differently, I guess. Whatever I'm trying to say. I'll call Carl Ravitch and say, hey, when two SEC teams play, what's going to happen?
1: Mm-hmm.
0: Just a great, great moment in Carl Ravitch history. But hey, we've all got those twos. The funny thing about that was, is like, instead of just making fun of himself and going, oh yeah, the light came on, he's like dug in. Mm-hmm. What?
1: Sorry, Carl. Any given night on a Tuesday in February, the SEC will go 8-8. There is no other way around it. I don't care if it takes 9 overtimes in one game. It will be an 8-8 record any given SEC Tuesday and Wednesday combined. You know what I'm saying?
0: Oh, yeah.
1: But yeah, that's just the way it goes.
0: That's the way it is. And you know what? Some things will never change. Mm-hmm. Just not going to happen.
1: No, so Braves 3 clear with 4 to go before we break and do all the All-Star stuff, which I'm looking forward to. I like All-Star Week. It's just one of those milestones of summer.
0: I like the games continuing on. Those guys don't need a break. I like when the Braves should play every night between March and September, October. No days off, as Bill Belichick would say.
1: Yeah.
0: Feels empty.
1: I like it. So we'll get that next week from Philadelphia and celebrate the sport of baseball and eat peach ice cream and do all the things that I do. I'll watch The Sandlot at some point. Maybe I haven't done that in a few years. I like watching The Sandlot midsummer around the All-Star break if I can. Just harness the love of baseball. That's how I view the All-Star break. I just harness and celebrate the love of baseball.
0: Yeah, because the following week, it's SEC Media Days,
1: mm-hmm.
0: and more attention will be focused on football.
1: I'm going to tell you something. I'll probably teach you something right now. I doubt you know. If you do, great. I doubt you know that this week is the Big 12 Media Days.
0: Oh, yeah, it is.
1: You did know that?
0: Yeah, I've been posting stories on social.
1: I didn't see it on social. I apologize. Yeah. But no, I did not realize until I was flipping through yesterday afternoon. I think ESPNU had some player. This is what drove me nuts. And look, you do you, Big 12. But they had some player from Houston, I think, completely decked out in his pads at media day. They don't just put on a suit and tie and go talk to media. They put on the pads for like photo opportunities, and I get it. I mean, go do whatever you want to do. It just feels weird to me. It's like, that's like a middle school peewee football picture day.
0: Mm-hmm. That is kind of weird.
1: If the SEC players showed up in their pads to Hoover or in this case Tampa Bay, I would find that very odd. But the Big 12 was doing it with their college players yesterday. But I turned it on for a second. I actually just wanted to come in here and say I watched Big 12 Media Days yesterday. But it lasted like 2 minutes talking to the Houston coach. Who's the Houston coach, Dave?
0: Oh, gosh.
1: You're way better at this than
0: Willie
1: I am.
0: Willie Fritz?
1: Way, way, way better at this than I am.
0: Going to have to start getting into football mode. I think it's Willie Fritz.
1: Almost there. I can find this before Dave. Oh, Willie Fritz. I got it. I was racing Dave. Page 179.
0: Nice.
1: Page 179. Yeah, Willie Fritz, third year with Houston.
0: Yeah.
1: But you think about media days next week during the All-Star break is the ACC media days. I heard a promo on a different station talking about Tech coming up for SEC media days. I'm sorry, ACC media days. That's mm-hmm. next week. I guess they go to Charlotte. Wherever they go, I think they've done that pretty traditionally, but that's coming up next week. So the SEC is actually going last. I don't know when the Big Ten media days are, but I think the Big 12 and the ACC are realizing that all attention gets on the SEC when they do their thing. We may as well do ours a little bit earlier. And then guess what they're doing? We're talking about the Big 12 media days on Athens Sports Radio 960 The Ref, so it's working.
0: No, so Big Ten is July 28th, 29th, and 30th in Chicago.
1: So later.
0: So I guess ESPN's got it, or whoever they've got it worked out where they don't have to have any of the big four conferences going on at the same time. I guess that's how they like to map that out. And I'm sure the conferences like it that way as well. Mm-hmm. But no, the reason knew the Big 12 was going on is because the commissioner, Brett Yarmouk, and he gets up there to give his state of the Big 12 address, and he finishes, and he doesn't want to talk about Brendan Sorsby. And, of course, that's all he gets asked about. So, yeah, that was a big deal a couple of days ago, getting ready for the Big 12.
1: I guess I just, in my blur of other things, didn't realize that came from Media Days. Mm-hmm. I thought that was just a typical announcement or, didn't realize it was their official Media Days. Because it feels very, very early for that.
0: Very much.
1: I know we did not spin the wheel just now, but I am looking at Houston in the Phil Steele. I don't know why my eyes gravitate to this, but they will not touch natural grass all year long. They will play on nothing but artificial turf, and that includes a trip to Statesboro, Georgia this year. They're going to go to Georgia Southern on September 26th, Houston at Georgia Southern. How about that? They're going to dip into the Sun Belt.
0: Is there a connection there?
1: It might be. I don't know. Don't know how that came to be.
0: Yeah, Willie Fritz.
1: Oh, I know. I know. I got it. Oh, yeah. But yeah, the funny thing is they didn't put the A, artificial turf, next to Georgia Southern, but I do know that, is it Paulson Stadium? Is that what they call it? Yeah, that is artificial turf.
0: Yep.
1: They did that a few years ago. So I'm going to add the A next to that. Phil forgot to put the artificial turf next to that. But that's okay.
0: Yeah, that is interesting, though, that they are going to Statesboro.
1: BYU went to Statesboro a couple years ago. Boise State went to Statesboro, I think, within the last couple of years. Now Houston. I'm not saying those are the gauntlets of college football, but it is interesting that Georgia Southern is able to lure some semi-name brand teams down to Statesboro.
0: You know, I wonder in the new face of college football, how long that'll continue.
1: Probably not.
0: If they can keep doing, I was looking to see on their future schedules who they have. So they have, so next year, Samford and Eastern Michigan come to their place. The following year, they got Fresno State coming in.
1: It's a long trip.
0: The following year, nothing of note. And this, it's kind of drying up.
1: But don't you feel like the Sun Belt would be more likely to have home and homes as opposed, because they're not getting invited to these big neutral site kickoffs?
0: That's what I'm saying. They've got some home and homes with other conferences, but not like a Houston coming in or anyone of significance that would be a big deal for them.
1: But I would, just in general, I would say that they would be more likely to have these non-conference home and homes because, one, they don't have the money just to pay some cash for clunker to go. In fact, in a lot of cases, you are the cash for clunker that gets paid to go play somewhere else. And they don't go to these big Jerry World neutral site Labor Day weekend kickoff games or Mercedes-Benz Stadium, so they do need to kind of fill their schedule with some handshake home and home. So I hope you do see more of that.
0: A road game with Clemson this year. They go to Houston next year, so they'll be the home and home there. They do have Auburn on their schedule and Boise State in 28. They go to Kentucky in 29, Ole Miss in 30. So, yeah, they've got some of the big games scheduled. All There's cash for clunkers.
1: Do Clemson and Georgia Southern have any history together? I can't recall off the top of my head.
0: I can't think of one.
1: Because I'm thinking, well, Georgia, Kirby Smart has made no bones about it. He does not want to schedule Georgia Southern as long as he's the head coach. They played in 2018 at Clemson.
0: Okay.
1: That's the only meeting between the two programs. But I'm wondering in my head, like, Clemson's like, hey, we'd love to play one of the big boys, and Clemson's almost virtually as close as Georgia. Maybe they'll take us in. Maybe they'll let us come play up there. But Georgia's not going to do it. It's been, 11 years now, and it's not going to change until policy changes, and Kirby's not going to do that.
0: Yeah, the last time they played, Willie Fritz was the head coach.
1: Was he really?
0: Of Georgia Southern. Yeah. That's the connection there.
1: Oh, I know. I didn't know he was there at 15.
0: He's the one that didn't have a chance to go for it on fourth down against the Dogs and didn't. And we will always remember that. And thank you, Willie Fritz. I think they could. I mean, that was just a good night to get out of there by the hair of your chinny chin chin.
1: You had Young Wei Koo ready to kick, and they didn't kick him either. They didn't let him have like a 40-something yard shot.
0: Mm-hmm.
1: No, I know it was an angsty game. It was one of those nights. Just
0: a great non-loss.
1: I think it was it wasn't just the Southern game that displayed the problems of 2015. But that was sort of the apex. All right, this may be the catalyst to some changes in the near future.
0: Oh, yeah. Oh, yeah. And then it definitely happened, what, a few weeks? Well, see, now, I guess it was, what was the Fatone game? That'd have been before. See, that would have been.
1: I think Southern was the week before Tech.
0: Yeah,
1: because that's how Mark Richt used to schedule it to get ready for that triple option. And then we beat Tech in a low game. I think 13-6 or something crazy, something low. And then that's all she wrote. That was it for Mark Richt before they got back to Athens. I think the decision was made.
0: Yeah. So the Dogs beat Southern in overtime, and then the next week in Atlanta, won 13-7. Over Tech, and then actually ended up winning the old Tech Slayer Bowl.
1: Jake Gaines had a nice interception that game.
0: Yes. And then got that bad are you talking about the Tech game?
1: Mm-hmm.
0: Yeah, and then they called that penalty, which wasn't good. But yeah, that Georgia team ended up going 10-3. And then that was the Dogs. Who was the coach in the Tech Slayer Bowl?
1: I can see
0: Ryan McClendon.
1: I'm looking at him. Yeah, Ryan McClendon.
0: Yeah.
1: Where is he now? We're doing the coach's search right now.
0: That is an excellent question.
1: I'll tell you, find it quicker than I can. Brian McClendon is currently the wide receivers coach for the Tampa Bay Bucks.
0: Oh, okay.
1: He has been there for the last three seasons, since 2024. Yeah, I do like that for him.
0: Yeah, he's not dealing with NIL and portal and all that crazy stuff. Good for him.
1: That's actually a good. I wonder if he'll ever be lured back into college ball. Seriously, I wonder if he's like been with Tampa Bay and realizes this is a lot less stressful.
0: I would think, unless he just has to, he's probably going to stay in the NFL, and I wouldn't blame him one bit. Especially in Tampa, it's a good place to be.
1: Go see
0: he's
1: the Rays.
0: A Rick dog.
1: There's that. You can go see the Rays play.
0: That's
1: go
0: right.
1: See the Lightning.
0: Heck yeah. All right. We'll take a quick break. Dave and Logan along with you at 6:34.
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0: this is the sweet, sweet voice of John Sebastian. John Sebastian is singing as the win column.
1: That's right.
0: In the Major League Baseball standings, which he's welcoming the Braves back into the win column. That was Dave's idea, not mine, but I love it.
1: It was 58 this day in 76, I believe.
0: Good era of music.
1: That all fits.
0: I do like this song. I know it was the theme song for Welcome Back, Cotter, but it's just a good little vibe song.
1: It's a great song.
0: A lot of ways you can drop it in every once in a while. It's good stuff.
1: 50 years ago.
0: 58 days until kickoff. 50 years ago, the song placed the airwaves. But yeah, 58 days. We are counting it down. Georgia and Tennessee State going to kick it off between the hedges on a nice 72-degree day in Athens on September 5th. I was looking back at something. I don't know where I was going down memory lane recently, but I saw like a post that I made leading up to a September 16th game. I don't know when this was, like 10, 11 years ago. It was the week leading up to a Georgia football game. And my post was like, hey, check out the weather forecast. And it was like a high of like 71, low of 51 or something like that. It was just a real like early fall crisp forecast on September 16th. And I'm like, man, that sounds nice. And that's not that far away. If it doesn't stick, but we have had decent September weather in Athens. And every once in a while, even Labor Day will like be a low humidity weekend, which doesn't happen all the time. We've all sweated our tails off on those early Labor Day games in Sanford Stadium. But every once in a while, the good man above will grace us with something a little bit more comfortable. So fingers crossed that when Tennessee State rolls into town at 3 o'clock, which, by the way, I like that for the opening weekend. I know usually the cash for clunkers, I almost prefer them at noon just to kind of get in, get business taken care of, and let's go watch some other better matchups throughout the day for the world of college football. But for opening game, if you want to call it that, week one, I do like the ability to have a little bit longer tailgate, people getting back into Athens. We are blessed, Dave, to be around Athens every day. But for a lot of tailgaters and alumni that get to come back with their season tickets, that might be their first time in Athens in months or even some since last football season. So it's nice to get out there and enjoy a little bit extra as you're saying hello to folks and getting the football season ready. So I like the 3 o'clock.
1: They can stay away just a little longer.
0: Yeah.
1: We'll enjoy it just a little bit more, then everything will be fine. I'm joking. It's crazy, though, how when you were asking BA about the high school that hit me about, oh my God, that is literally like tomorrow. It feels like they're cranking the season up tomorrow night or something. It is right here on us. And it's so hot, too. It's a little bit hard to think of that, but it is not far away at all. 706-549-6000 on the Mission Construction Hotline.
0: Do you have a duster over there, Dave? I got to dust off this button that
1: Let's
0: I haven't pressed in quite some time. Let me make sure I still have it. All right, 706-549-6000, as you said. Glad to hear that our number is still in Officer Charles's phone. He's been emailing a lot, and we love that. But Officer Charles, good morning, my friend. How are you?
2: I'm doing good. How are your boys doing?
0: We're good. Where are you this morning, if you're allowed to say?
2: I'm on the 10 loop.
0: 10 loop. Did you see the rocket this morning?
2: I did not. Man. I heard you talk about it.
0: I'll have to send you a picture of the rocket. It was pretty sweet.
1: We need to play Welcome Back again. Officer Charles has been gone for a long time.
0: Here, we'll drop it real fast.
1: A little Welcome Back, Cotter. A little Welcome Back, Officer Charles. How long were you gone with the
3: Welcome
1: the thing you did there?
2: I was gone to it's called the FBI National Academy. It's a leadership program. It's like the top 1% in the world.
1: That's awesome.
2: So I was there for 10 weeks.
1: Wow. And that was 10 weeks straight, or did you get to come back any?
2: Yep. I came back Memorial Day weekend.
1: Wow. Okay. Well, good on you. Thank you. That's impressive. Congratulations.
2: Yeah. Got to hang out. I was our class spokesman even. I represented well. I was our class spokesman, so I got to hang out with the FBI director a little bit in the VIP suite on graduation day.
1: That is fantastic. Hey, you got to hang out with somebody that I remember you saying the mayor of Omaha, right?
2: Yeah. Well, no, the guy's from Omaha.
1: Oh, he's so from Omaha.
2: He's
1: okay.
2: Just the chief. Okay. He's just the chief from Omaha PD. Okay. So he's like, I couldn't go this year, obviously, because I was finishing up there. But when we go back next year, he said, I'd be glad. And whatever he does for me, I'll try to take you and JD along.
1: Oh, that would be awesome. That would be awesome. I hope there's a return trip next year.
2: VIP. Yes.
1: Sure.
2: Well, my text to you yesterday didn't age very well. The streak continues of Americans losing to Wimbledon.
1: Yes, the Americans have been eliminated. The American men have been eliminated. Yes.
0: R.I.P.
1: Yes. Taylor Fritz. Was that who it was yesterday? Taylor Fritz?
2: It was.
1: Yeah.
2: Yep, it was. I was hopeful briefly, and then it went downhill. I think he even lost his straight sets to end the misery.
1: The guy he lost to won the French Open just a few weeks ago, I believe. So he was going to have a hard time winning it anyway, but now we look ahead to the U.S. Open for the next chance for Team America on the male. And I got to say, on the men's side.
2: On the women's side,
1: yeah,
2: that's right.
1: Yeah, on the men's side.
2: On the women's, we're pretty good.
1: Done pretty well on the women's side. Yeah, just thanks to the Williams sisters, if nothing else.
2: I was about to say, to the sisters, if nothing else.
1: Yes, they've been awesome.
2: I thought that didn't age very well. I like
0: that. So, Charles, I don't know if this is too much in your business or not, but your plans for the future, will you still be around here, or are you heading up and up somewhere else?
2: No. Same stuff.
0: Okay.
2: Job.
1: You said job. FBI, so I didn't know if you were moving on.
0: Yeah, that's what I was thinking, too.
2: No. So it's a leadership program put on by them. So I was in there with 250 law enforcement executives, so to speak, from, believe it or not, around the world. There was folks from all over the U.S., and then we had 29 from foreign countries. Like, I sat next to a guy from Ghana in one of my classes. Wow,
0: that's really cool.
2: And Ivory Coast, and yeah.
1: Were they all fired up about the World Cup?
2: Oh, yeah. We still have a little text group going on. There's a guy from Belgium, of course. And yeah, he there's nothing we can say to him. But actually brought a guy from Australia. The mayor of Millage, John Bateman, took care of us. And we went. I took him for a tour of the athletic facilities.
1: Oh, that's cool.
2: And we went out, and he was very amazed. He said, we have nothing like this.
1: That's crazy. That's cool, though.
2: The stadium, we walked down. I took him down just to show him the stadium. He's like, you know, rugby's their top thing in Australia, basically. He said that. And then we walked around and ran into Coach Bobo and talked briefly with him. And I saw some of the athletes. And you have to forgive me. The guy that played basketball, Jazeer, who's the big guy? The 6'11 football player.
0: For the Dogs?
2: He may be for the Dogs. He may be a starter this year.
0: The offensive lineman. I'm trying to look him up.
2: He walked by and in the Australian. He's 6'4" something. And he was like, good God, what do y'all do here? I was like, they grow them a little different.
0: Yeah, we don't eat Vegemite. That stunts your growth. We don't do that.
2: Yeah. No. But it was a good time up there. We did a lot. Good. I showed you,
1: No, that was cool.
2: That was my first hike. The Triple Crown was my first hike. We did that
0: McAfee Knob. I've been to McAfee Knob, but I've not done the other legs of that Triple Crown. I'm very envious of that. The pictures looked awesome, Charles.
2: Well, my body wasn't envious. We did. It was 13.2 miles on the first day. And I'd never done really hiking like that before. So
0: it's really cool. Beautiful region.
2: The body didn't like it. But then the next day, it was good, though. Yeah, you're right. It was definitely cool.
0: Well, 58 days until kickoff. Are you ready for the people to come back to Athens? We made a joke a minute ago that it's a lot of folks coming in maybe for the first time in a while. Are you ready for them, Charles?
2: I'm ready. It's just, me and my wife went out to eat 2 nights ago, and it's so peaceful. You walk up to the counter, order. Go sit down, pick wherever you want to sit down. But now when the students are back and the crowds are back, you got to wait in your line. You got to hope you get a table. But that's the cost of,
0: especially
2: the cost
0: if
2: doing business.
0: If you're like me and Dave, you like to go downtown Athens at like 11:30 on a Thursday night. It gets a whole lot more busy then. Right now, Dave and I can do whatever we want at midnight on a Thursday.
2: Oh, yeah. Oh, yeah. Hey, speaking of that, you kind of rang my thing. I saw something, and I know y'all are going to have some athletic directors in the building, but I believe one of those is a singer, maybe. Did you know that? Did y'all know that?
1: No, I'm not sure what you're talking about.
2: John Ward was recording a song. You're going to have to get some details whenever.
1: Yes, we will.
0: He better bring his guitar when he shows up this year.
2: I saw where he was recording a song over there in the Maxwell Studios. So
0: good.
2: I'd be curious to see if you can't get a little clip of that.
0: I just wrote that down in my notes.
1: Do I need to text Mark Maxwell, or do HIPAA laws allow him to say what's been going on in his studio?
2: Yeah, I have no idea. I mean, it was posted that there was a photo on out there on the World Wide Web, Twitter, or whatever.
1: Well, we will definitely see what's going on with that.
2: I can't remember the name. I wish I could remember the name of the song.
1: I have no idea.
2: I'll text you, and if I forget,
1: yes, please.
2: I'll find out. I'll send it to you. But it's a friend. It's someone else that was saying he was in there helping him record it.
1: Okay.
2: So
1: we're definitely going to try to find it.
2: I had no idea. Did not know he was a singer.
1: I didn't either. Things we've learned. Great stuff.
2: We've learned. I'm sorry if I'm letting the cat out of the bag on him, but, you know, it was posted on the socials, so.
1: Okay. We'll go back and check.
2: If you put it out there for everybody, then it's no longer private information, right?
1: That's
2: you learn
1: true,
2: that
1: yeah.
2: over a lot of a lot of things.
1: Well, as John Sebastian once said, welcome back, Officer Charles. We missed you.
2: Yeah, 58 days. I'll leave y'all with this. You know, at the National Academy, on our little hallway board, there was a countdown toward graduation day. Somebody had started a countdown clock. So when y'all hit 100, I said 100 days to kick off. So I started on a little small corner of it. They're like, who's kicking off? I'm like, come on, boys.
0: Come on, man.
2: College football. You know, some of them weren't even from this country, so they had no clue what I was referring to.
1: Nope.
2: Yeah.
1: Nope. That's one thing I found out when I was in Europe last year and another time. If you mention the NFL or whatever, they'll talk with you. If you mention college football, you just get crickets. It's not that they just don't. It's not a thing over there. Yeah. So it's
2: soccer,
1: just how it goes.
2: Or whatever. Speaking of soccer, it's coming up today. We got some more.
1: There
2: more
1: is one.
2: Today.
1: There's one match. If I'm saying that correctly today.
2: Yeah, that's right. It's a soccer match.
1: That's right. That's right. On the pitch.
2: On the pitch.
1: Yes.
2: Should be a good game.
1: Thank you, Charles. Great to have you back, my man. Great to hear from you.
2: Yes, sir.
1: All right, buddy. Appreciate it.
0: See you, Charles. He's back. Everybody sit up straight.
1: That's right.
0: Drive the speed limit. Don't be the rabbit. All those things.
1: Who is playing today?
0: Good to hear back, Charles. I don't know.
1: I know, it's like this afternoon, there's one match.
0: I'll watch the heck out of it. I just need to know what time and who's playing.
1: But it's in somebody's prime time.
0: We are
1: just not ours.
0: Oh, it's actually a really big one. France and Morocco play at 4 o'clock. Where are they? They are up in Gillette Stadium in Foxborough.
1: Oh, that's right.
0: Those are two really good teams with a chance to move on to the Final Four. So that is a very, very, very big match for those that pay attention to that kind of thing. I'll watch that then tomorrow. Spain and Belgium. Got to go for Spain in that one, I guess.
1: Belgium was just kind of victims of circumstance.
0: Yeah, they were. No waffles for me in the next couple weeks.
1: I hate Belgium. Mm-hmm. Why? Mm-hmm. Because we were supposed, because they beat us and we played them and it was controversial that they had nothing to do with. So I hate them.
0: Yeah. USA soccer realm is a weird place because the expectations are always very low. But then when they don't win it all, it's like full meltdown mode. It's like nobody expected the USA to go further than where they did. Consider that a good step in the right direction and move on. But man, there are some people just up in arms about the way they lost a couple days ago.
1: Oh, yeah.
0: And look, I admire the passion. I really do. But a lot of the analysts, a lot of the former players that are talking about it, they're acting like the U.S. just embarrass the world for the next 4 years.
1: It's okay. Just funny.
0: We'll be fine.
1: It'll be good. We'll be fine.
0: Kickoff's in 58 days.
1: Great to hear from Officer Charles. It's 6:53.
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11: 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That's

0: I something.
1: Appreciate you plugging it into the system.
0: Welcome.
1: Flo Rida. Look, I'm trying to think a little bit outside the box. This is in our safe work radio computer. Flo Rida Sugar from 2009. That's the year I met Mrs. Booker. We were jamming out to some Flo Rida.
0: You know what we missed yesterday for 59? And it'll come up again. This always cracks me up when I see this. Mm-hmm. And we've talked about this before. Yesterday at 59, mm-hmm. last year's number 59 song was All I Want for Christmas Is You, Mariah Carey.
1: Yeah, that will pop up on a lot of countdowns. We should have dropped that in. I regret it now.
0: Well, I didn't realize. So 58 from last year was from somebody called Mariah the Scientist. Things I'm hearing, and I don't believe that's Mariah Carey.
1: I'm hesitant to Google that.
0: It just says Mariah Amani Buckles, known professionally as Mariah the Scientist, is an American singer and songwriter. So
1: right, I googled it. Let's see what she
0: never heard of her. She's from Atlanta.
1: She's a pretty girl.
0: Yeah, she's 28.
1: Yeah,
0: she is.
1: I don't know.
0: She went to Southwest DeKalb. Hey,
1: but I want to know why the scientist. I want to know these things.
0: Mariah the Scientist. Yeah, I don't know. But apparently she had been in a relationship with Young Thug. Mm. And I said it that way. Mm. Young Thug. And that's all I got. So good for her. Mariah the Scientist. Not Mariah Carey. And her song of whatever I had, I've already clicked away from it. 58, Burning Blue.
1: In May of 2024, she was arrested for battery, beating up another woman at a nightclub in Atlanta.
0: You know.
1: But she was released. Happens. It's okay. It's happened.
0: It happens.
1: Who's not been in a nightclub and gotten a squabble?
0: Exactly.
1: And now we get arrested for it. Gosh, if I'd been arrested for every squabble I've been in a nightclub.
0: I know. All right, real quick, if we don't have to buy anything here.
1: We're going to listen to Mariah the Scientist?
0: That was 58 last year was called Burning Blue. Hang on one second.
1: I'm nervous for a lot of reasons.
0: Let's see how this goes.
1: Oh, boy.
0: Gee.
1: Got my hand on the button ready.
0: Let's see. Oh, wait. We can skip here, I think. Wait, in 1 second. Now we can. All right. Let's see what this is. I don't know if I like this or not.
1: So nervous.
0: Let's see.
1: That's all I got. Enough of this.
0: You know what? I was never good in science anyway.
1: I wanted to be, but I wasn't. If I were better in science, no offense, we'd probably be doing a lot cooler things than talking in a microphone. I love what we do. Don't get me wrong. But there's some scientists out there doing some really cool stuff, like launching rockets.
0: Yeah.
1: That would have been kind of cool to be part of that this morning.
0: My days were numbered when we had to start dissecting frogs. That just wasn't my thing. Not my thing.
1: I never had to dissect a frog. I would have liked to, I think.
0: So I know we're up on the break here. I just remember I was in 10th grade, I think. It was biology. The teacher, Major Rhodes, passed out the frogs. We had partners, and my buddy cut the gluteus maximus or the adductor magnus. He said, if you cut that, you fail. And we're both holding it. And, we're both holding it. I was like, oh, boy, this is not good. All right, 6:59.
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0: What does LG stand for?
1: Life's good?
0: Yeah, that's true. Yeah. Looking Glass.
1: But the brand LG, which is, I think, Life's Good.
0: It's Life's Good. But it's also Looking Glass, and life is good when this song's playing. Great song. It's the morning show presented by Piedmont Orthopedics and Sports Medicine, the official healthcare provider of the Georgia Bulldogs. Dave and Logan along with you. We're currently at 74 degrees in the Classic City, with a high today of 92 and maybe some afternoon thunderstorms. We'll get to the leadoff emails in just a couple of minutes. We'll talk with Bill Shanks in just a couple of hours. It is kind of Baseball Thursday, although it's a little different once the college season ends and the, you know, today would normally be a David Barbie day on the Athens Little League Report, but still.
1: I know he's Baseball busy. Thursday. He's busy doing music tour stuff, but, you know, he is welcome to call any Thursday.
0: Oh, I know.
1: So I hope he...
0: And drop some crazy immaculate grid on us.
1: In fact, when you were out of town, we wrapped up the Athens Little League Report, and Carrie Kelly promised that she would randomly call a couple of times between now and the next Athens Little League Report. You're on the clock, Carrie.
0: Yeah,
1: you're on
0: the clock. How that's worked out so far.
1: Yeah, so far we're 0-for.
0: Thanks a lot.
1: I know she and the kids and Tim, they travel a lot this summer, so hopefully they're enjoying life wherever they are this morning.
0: Good for them.
1: But I'm starting to miss the Kellys.
0: Yeah. But, you know, if she hates us, then there's nothing we can do about it.
1: She ain't the only one. Not the only one.
0: Nothing we can do about it. The Braves got the win last night, a shutout victory. So a game that they didn't even have a base runner until the seventh inning, and they end up winning the game. And that's how it goes sometimes in baseball, especially coming off a blowout loss like they did the night before in one of their worst games of the season. What did Mr. O'Hearn do in last night's follow-up to his 10 RBI game? He went 1-for-4.
1: I know he did hit one like all the way to the wall. Yeah. It was caught like not, it wasn't a robbed homer, but it was like you reach your glove up and caught it just about as far as you can hit it without it being clear of the wall. So he made contact. But yeah, you typically after a night like he had two nights ago, you're going to underwhelm the next night.
0: He's averaging 5 RBIs a game in his last 2 games. It's pretty good. It's pretty good. Even though his team didn't score last night. So they go from the 12-run performance to, as Kirby would say, 0. All right.
1: I like winning. And that's what happened last night. It's kind of my game recap. The Braves won.
0: That's right.
1: Hey, what happened last night? The Braves won. How'd they do it? Well, they scored 3 runs and the Pirates scored 0.
0: The Pirates have outscored the Braves 12-7 in the series, but they're tied at a game apiece. All right, Logan, let's do it. It's email time.
12: You've got mail.
0: Hey, guess who's leading off? The, ironically, Michael Harris of the leadoff emails, Dr. Clay. Dr. Clay in South Florida in Delray Beach. Good morning to the Rick Davies and Roger Hodgson of Sports Radio. Logan, I would have gotten this one. Well, I heard when you played the little snippet there when you were queuing it up, but I would have been able to tell you Roger Hodgson of Supertramp.
1: Okay.
0: Yes. So, on this Baseball Thursday, and as a follow-up to a topic brought up earlier this week, do I think H.S. Kim should be released? Do I think the Braves should quit re-signing Carlos Carrasco? Do I think Owen Murphy and Connor Thomas were misused? So why not Davies and Hodgson, the co-writers for Supertramp and a great song, Bloody Well Right.

0: I wish I had seen Supertramp back in the day. That would have been fun. But never happened.
1: No ticket stub for Dave.
0: But they dropped some good songs on us over the years. And thank you for this little trip down memory lane. Today's emails brought to you by Chesterfield Cigarettes. On this Baseball Thursday, why not a quote from a 1950s ad with the great Willie Mays, say hey, these Chesterfields are great. I miss getting to smoke in the dugout, don't you?
1: It was a joy of life. Mm-hmm. Yeah, it's time to
0: change. I miss getting to smoke on an airplane.
1: Quite a bit.
0: I think they should change that rule back. They still, it's so funny, Jeff and I always laugh. We'll sit there and we're getting ready to leave to go somewhere and like the cigarette thing, you know, they still, on the planes, they still have the little cigarette things. Hey, don't smoke on the plane. Mm-hmm. Like, what? I had my cigarette ready to go.
1: I was living in the city of Atlanta. My address was actually Peachtree Street when they did the big citywide ban of smoking. And some restaurants were able to keep their ashtrays on the table if they established themselves as it was either 18 or 21 and up. But the majority of restaurants, in fact, all restaurants don't do that. The one that I lived above was like, no, we're 21 and up now. We're going to keep our ashtrays. It was the Vortex on Peachtree Street.
0: Mm-hmm.
1: But I, at the time, unfortunately, I hate to admit it, I did like to smoke a heater or two back then. But but it was a big change. It was like, what do you mean I can't go to this place and have a smoking section? In hindsight, 20 whatever, 5 years later, I'm with you. I'm like, who on earth wants to go smoke inside a restaurant? Like, what kind of non-smokers want to go sit in a room? I know you've got sections, but let's be honest. If you're in a restaurant where you can smoke inside, you're going to smell it big time.
0: Are there still places, though, that you can smoke, like at the bar, if they have the correct like ventilation system that's approved by Atlanta? Not in Athens, but like in Atlanta. We were there a few years ago, and they were smoking at the bar, and we were like, this is interesting. But they're like, well, yeah, they have the proper ventilation, so it's just going straight out of the building. I don't know. I don't know.
1: Well, back in the 50s...
0: Yeah,
1: Willie Mays says, smoke some heaters, kids. You can hit the ball as far as me.
0: Clay says, that was not a playoff game last night, but that's how playoff games are played and won. One big hit and solid pitching. The Grant Holmes, Joey Bart battery for the win, just like everyone predicted at the beginning of the season. Yes, indeed. Team walks, Braves 27th, Phillies 26th. Team batting average, Braves 9th. Phillies 20th. Team homers, Braves 9th. Phillies 6th. Mainly thanks to Kyle Schwarber.
1: I was going to say, that's kind of surprising. Yeah. It's that low.
0: Team ERA, Braves 5th, Phillies 15th. The Phillies have a minus 10 run differential. The Braves a plus 90. The numbers say the Braves should be in first, which they are. Let's see if they hold up.
1: Well, we are one win away from clinching... Mm-hmm. At least a share for first at the All-Star break. Go get it this afternoon.
0: Well, it was that weird stat I think I heard where the Phillies are trying to become just the third team in Major League history to be 10 games above 500 and 10 games below 500 in the first half of a season or before the All-Star break. So basically to have a 20-win differential.
1: That'd be impressive.
0: Yeah, that's pretty crazy. Connor Thomas, career major league numbers. 9 innings pitched, 17 hits, 16 runs. Not too good. Connor Thomas, who, by the way, we saw pitch. I don't think I did because I checked out, but that was in the game on Tuesday. To follow up on your discussion regarding money, Indiana could not have done what they did without Mark Cuban, but... the Mets have the highest payroll in Major League Baseball, and they are terrible. Do you think that's a byproduct that baseball is just a longer season? Money gives you a chance. That's a good question. That is a good question. I don't know, but we can. The Mets are a great example of just because you have money doesn't mean you're going to win the whole thing.
1: The Mets showed last year and this year that the chemistry is a problem, but this year's also been a very injury-ridden year for the Mets. And that is a factor. A lot of people think injuries, oh, that's just an excuse. Like, no, that's a real reason that some teams don't do well. But the Mets have dealt with that. But I think the chemistry has been the one that's been consistent. That when you put a Juan Soto and a Francisco Lindor and a, who was the big boppers? I can't even think of their names right now. But the Mets have a lot of really good big players.
0: Yeah.
1: Maybe they're not out there playing the game that a lot of other teams are with better chemistry. I don't know. That's a factor that you can't really quantify. You just have to watch enough of them to know they're not playing like a team that wins together. But yeah, the Mets are interesting. And it couldn't happen to a better bunch in my mind. I love it.
0: So here's a little bit of a sobering thing yesterday. You saw where Justin Verlander's made it known that this is going to be his last season. And he's having trouble. Yeah, he's 43 years old, which is one of those things where in life you're kind of at halftime or right at, at the two-minute warning of the first half. But in sports, you're at the two-minute warning of most sports. You're either done or you're close.
1: Wait, he's 43?
0: He's 43.
1: So am I. That's crazy.
0: So
1: sorry, honey.
0: When he was talking yesterday, Justin Verlander, and he's like, he's won 263 games, three Cy Youngs, all the stuff he's accomplished, which, by the way, I think the bar's going to have to be lowered to like 250 wins for Hall of Fame as opposed to 300. But anyway, that's a topic for something else. But something

0: up.
1: I'd be interested to see the exact quote, because if he did say this time next year,
0: and let me
1: look at the calendar. I'm real paraphrasing. Quick. Oh, I get it, but if that is true, yeah. And if he's accurate, July 9th.
0: That's very depressing. Yeah,
1: but I felt for a long time. I don't think. Let me say this. I'm going to restructure my mind a little bit. I've always felt like there will be a season in 2027. There is a real chance. Maybe not an overwhelming chance. Maybe not a majority of a percent chance. But there's a chance that there is no 2027 baseball.
0: Yeah. Yeah.
1: And that makes me sick to my stomach.
0: I'm telling you. COVID, there is a very good chance.
1: COVID flashbacks. In fact, back in 2020, we still had not had opening day yet. It was the end of July. I want to say the 23rd or 24th, somewhere around along those lines. But that, obviously, for very different reasons. But yeah, we know what it's like to go in April, May, June, and July without Major League Baseball. It happened 5 years ago. But again, different ballgame we're talking about.
0: Yeah.
1: This is a very different reason. But yeah, we know that there's going to be some stoppage. Just how long is the factor?
0: He basically said it was something to the, I'd have to go find it, because it's not like in his, like there was an official, there was a release, an announcement. He's going to be one of these, which I keep, did I know that they had legend picks for the All-Star game? Or is that something new? I can't remember. Mm-hmm. But anyway, he's a legend pick, so he'll be at the All-Star game next week.
1: Last year, Kershaw was a legend pick. It's basically a player on their way out that's not having an All-Star season, but the commissioner says, hey, come join the guys.
0: Which I think is fine.
1: Well, when the games don't matter, it's fine. If this were the era where the winner gets to home field advantage in the World Series, it'd be stupid. And who knows if Verlander even pitches on next Tuesday night. He might just be with the guys. Okay, so he's not going to.
0: He may not.
1: But Kershaw did get in the game last year. I think in like the second inning. He was like the second one to pitch.
0: Yeah.
1: Where he was not a real all-star last year. He was just a legend.
0: Yeah. But I think in this case, I may be wrong, but I think this is one where he is, I don't even think he can play.
1: Mm-hmm.
0: He's just going there to be part of the stuff for the final time in his career. Let's see. So I'm trying to find if I could find that quote, but I'll have to keep looking for it. And I heard it this morning. If I could remember what time of the hour I heard it in the 5 o'clock hour, it'd be easier to find. But anyway, we'll get back to Justin Verlander following or finishing up on Clay's email. Regarding the $5 million man, T-by-T grad assistant, Billy Bob Borum Sorsby, the NCAA is just now deciding to open up an investigation when he was playing at Cincinnati. And it was likely due to his agent claiming Cincinnati knew he was gambling. This never-ending story of finger-pointing and permissive parenting by T-by-T and the state of Texas continues on. One day closer to kickoff. Go Dogs. Clay. Thank you, Dr. Clay.
1: Thank you, Clay.
0: Yes. As always,
1: one day closer to kickoff. Tremendous
0: email to get us going. Thank you, good sir. All right, moving on. Batting second. You know our man, Tony N. Winder. Good morning, Tony. Y'all were talking about interleague play. I'm old school. I'll never not think about the National League versus the American League. It's still a little weird to me when the Dodgers play the Orioles or the Royals. On the same line of thinking, will we ever think of the SEC as East and West? I still think of it the SEC East and SEC West.
1: I will forever.
0: Yeah.
1: Just until we expand to 32 teams and it may get a little more diluted. Yeah. But yes, I still think of, look, I even think of Oklahoma as a West team. What I mean by that is it's a team out west that you don't normally play that we're going to get on the schedule this year because of the 9-game schedule, so I think of them as a west team. But yes, I will always think of Kentucky as an east team and an LSU as a west, and so on.
0: So when we were out in Omaha and Carol and I were walking over that bridge to Iowa, we went our walk to Iowa. So we get out to the middle of the bridge, and there's these two Troy fans, and there were two guys. It might have been a father-son. They were but it wasn't like the son was like 8. It was like the son was 30s. Mm-hmm. They were very nice, and I was, hey, can you take our picture? And they were like, and we started talking, and they said, how crazy is that you guys out? You got Alabama and Oklahoma.

0: Oklahoma and Texas on your side of the bracket. And I go, well, we haven't played all three of them. I mean, we hadn't played any of them this year, so it may as well just be three non-conference opponents. He's like, they were like, wait, y'all didn't play any of those teams this year? And I said, no, the conference is too big. Mm-hmm. It's all SEC on one side, but one of the teams hasn't played the others. And I said to the guys, I said, we played y'all twice, Troy. We haven't played the other teams in our bracket at all. It's crazy. Mm-hmm. Absolutely crazy. But that's how it is now.
1: And I'm sure they spun that in some way that, oh, Georgia avoids all the best teams.
0: No, they were very knowledgeable. They knew that they, I think they were big buddies with the coach because, oh, yeah, we came back and played y'all twice, and the coach wanted to play as many tough teams as he could. So we just, you know, because that was that weird thing where we played Troy on a Tuesday, and then like 4 weeks later, they came back and played again.
1: Mm-hmm.
0: And he told the reason why it worked out that way. It was very interesting. But anyway, he was like, y'all hadn't played any of those teams? Like, no, we haven't. Oh, and by the way, if you don't mind, just do well. Do well. All right. Yeah. That's the Monster Energy Big 12 y'all were talking about in the first hour.
1: Yeah, my bad.
0: Either get it right or shut it down.
1: Yeah, I don't want Monster to subpoena us if we don't call them the Monster Energy Big 12 or whatever they call them.
0: Well, when you were saying that they were wearing uniforms, was that did they have Monster Energy on those uniforms?
1: I didn't pay attention. I probably should have. I can go back and look and find a photo, but I bet they do if they've unveiled it already.
0: Yeah.
1: Yeah, they are. We know that much. They will have a Monster Energy patch on every Big 12 uniform this year for about $1 million per program.
0: How about that? 42 days till the next game in Sanford Stadium, which is what, August 20th? Is that right? Thursday, August 20th?
1: Yeah, that checks
0: the
1: out.
0: The soccer matchup between Georgia and
1: James
0: Madison.
1: Just think Kurt Cignetti every
0: That's
1: time
0: right.
1: that comes up in
0: Former
1: your mind.
0: Former
1: All right,
0: school.
1: Before you move on, I think I found the clip of Verlander. I don't know if he's going to mention what we've talked about or not, but here's a 46-second clip. This is from Alex Crescenti. He's a sports reporter and anchor for WXYZ Detroit. This was during that press conference yesterday talking about the writing was on the wall. Let's see if he talks about the quote you were saying.
2: I mean, honestly, it's made it kind of easy. You know, here I am at the All-Star break and haven't been able to pitch except for one start. And that, you know, it started to go, you know, bad on me in that start. So, I think, like I said, the writing was on the wall. My body's just sending signals that it's just not quite capable. My arm feels great, you know. I think it's pretty ironic that my arm's still doing what it's supposed to do. You know, this thing served me well for a long time now, and that's not what's failing me. So it really wasn't that hard. And especially because it wasn't so abrupt, I think I've had time to kind of sit there and think about things and contemplate all of the analysis that I need to make this decision for me and my family.
1: So that's the end of that quote. He didn't mention what the lockout looming.
0: He had said the quote I heard was, he's like, you know, I've had conversations with my teammates that I haven't had before, and I knew it was kind of this is where it was leading me. And then he made a reference to next year and a lot. He said lockout. So, and that's when it hit me that it's like, ugh. I just,
1: If you want to, get Bill Shanks in a good mood at 9 o'clock, we'll talk lockout with Bill Shanks. Well,
0: I know.
1: Bill, what are your plans next July? Because baseball's not it.
0: I know. It's, yeesh.
1: And what really, really stinks about it is the numbers are out there. I've heard in-depth analysis about how much baseball has grown lately. The younger generations are once again kind of latching onto it. There was a window there where they weren't. I mean, it's baseball is thriving right now.
0: Yep.
1: Baseball's doing really good things. Dave, I still know one or two individuals mad about the 1994 strike. I do. They're still to this day upset about the 94 strike.
0: Oh yeah.
1: Whether it's the owners or the players, and both sides are going to point the fingers at each other. This is the world we live in today. You want to make the other one look bad to try to make yourself look good. Look no further than politics. Look no further than the baseball lockout looming or any other sports, you know, debate or any other sports disagreement amongst owners and players. They're all going to want to make the other side look bad in hopes that it makes you look good. That's what's going to happen. So I don't know. I'm aside from the people I know still mad about 94, there's going to be a whole new crop of people that are going to be mad at the players or mad at the owners, and they're going to be mad forever. They're going to hold that grudge for a very long time if there's significant work stoppage, and there will be. It, barring a miracle, there will be a very significant work stoppage.
0: I agree.
1: So if you plan on going to Northport and checking out spring training next year, don't book that flight just yet.
0: We could be surly men this time next year.
1: Because the lockout will essentially start in December, I believe. That's when it will go, the CBA expires or whatever. It will start in December. So this is not like up until opening day, there's a hope. If they don't get it worked out before mid-February, that's when the work stoppages start, because spring training is a thing. And you want to have something resembling spring training. If they don't get it fixed until, let's say, June. Let's say best case scenario, June. They're not just going to like say, hey, everybody go to the ballpark. Let's get opening day underway. No, it's going to be a process.
0: Mm-hmm.
1: Because a lockout means you can't meet, you can't work with the coaches, you can't use the facilities, you can't do anything with your employer. You're basically on a picket line. Not getting paid, nothing. It's a bad situation.
0: On we go. Let's check in with our man, Todd.
3: You've got mail.
0: T.A.
1: What was that?
0: Was that Ringo? Oh, do we have another dog?
1: I hope not.
0: By the way, Ringo's here in the studio with us. I heard something out there.
1: I think someone was laughing. May have been a female voice laughing, I think is what it was. Kind of high pitch.
0: T.A. says, I was cutting the grass and listening to the Braves game when they were being no-hit through the first few innings. And then just after 77 pitches, the Pirates pulled their starting pitcher. As Bill Shanks calls it, the wussification of baseball. Grant Holmes in the bullpen did a great job. And local Buford, Georgia guy, Joey Bart, crushes the home run that gave the Braves a nice winning cushion. What's going on out there? We need to go check. What is happening? I'll continue to read. The Braves reliever Dylan Lee definitely deserves to be an all-star. Today, across the pond in France, American cyclist Sean Quinn has a great chance to become the first American since Greg LeMond to wear the yellow jersey. How about that? I forgot. Tour de France is going on. Have a tremendous Thursday.
1: Yeah, when you don't have a guy named Armstrong, you don't typically pay as much attention to the Tour de France.
0: Yeah, no. I forgot.
1: By the way, conversation we've had in the past, the one time that I use the word France.
0: France.
1: Is when I say Tour de France.
0: The Tour of France.
1: If me and the missus were going to go to France, I'm not going to say, yeah, we're going to France next week. No, we're going to France next week. When they have the bicycle race, it's Tour de France.
0: It's too funny. By the way, he did add Dylan Dodd, not Dylan Lee. But both of the Dylans are having really good seasons.
1: Yeah, they are. Yeah, the bullpen is still really good for the Braves.
0: Yeah, they did a great job last night.
1: Missing Suarez a little bit right now. But Iglesias, look, he had a bad night a couple nights ago. He's been really, really good besides that.
0: Came back last night and he did walk a – I don't know if you saw the ninth. He walked a guy. If the Braves had had a challenge left, they would have gotten the challenge, but they didn't have one.
1: Which
0: would I think would have ended the game.
1: We were out of challenges in the third inning.
0: Yeah, exactly. Exactly. Anyway, it was fine. Thank you very much, T.A., who says, many of my maternal papa's brothers settled in Pittsburgh after World War II. I visited there a couple of times many years ago. The Pirates and Steelers were both great in the 70s, so I have always rooted for them as my teams after Atlanta. Because we were talking about Pittsburgh stuff yesterday. So thank you very much, T.A. We'll get back to the emails. We'll get one more here. And this is from...
4: You've got mail.
0: Law Dog. Don in either Augusta or North Augusta, who says, don't look now, but the Phillies and Marlins are tied for second, and the Nationals are definitely within striking distance. Looks like a pennant race after the All-Star game. By the way, I meant to mention this earlier. We are definitely dissing the Marlins by not mentioning them. They are tied with the Phillies. It's not just the Phillies. Mm-hmm. The Marlins have won five in a row. A fun rejoin song from 1958 could be Tequila, My Birth Year. Dun, dun,
1: dun, dun, dun, dun. That is a great song.
0: Thank you for that.
1: It's a great karaokeable song. Just stand up there and stare at the crowd and then say the word tequila. People love it.
0: They go crazy over that.
1: The first few folks that did that and put it on the internet, it was really hilarious. I think nowadays, if you were to actually do it, they'd be like, yeah, we've seen this before. Like, it's not as funny as you think it is. But the first time I ever saw that, it really got a laugh out of me.
0: Oh, yeah.
1: Somebody karaokeing the song Tequila.
0: Tequila!
1: Who is it by?
0: Oh, man. I do not know.
1: I thought it was in the email. Was it not? The Champs? I think the Champs.
0: Is that right?
1: The Champs.
0: Sorry. Yeah. I didn't mean to exit out of it.
1: In fact, I'm going to hold on to that. We're going to come back with later in the show. We'll come back with Tequila.
0: Tequila. It just says my birth year. Doesn't say who. It's by.
1: Thank you, Champs.
0: Though. Thank you, Champs. Hey, where's Carl been? Speaking of. He might have melted.
1: I think it's been so hot. He likes to really put on his sunglasses and soak in the summer. So maybe he's just getting ready. He's marinating for football season.
0: Amen. All right, it's 7:34.
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0: All right, if there were a Mount Rushmore of songs that take me back to a time and a place, the year 2000, Filter, Take a Picture is the name of this song. This was very, very disrespected at number 58 in the year 2000, Dave. I absolutely love this song. It brings me back to the halls of Berkmar High School. And it's just a nostalgic mind trip whenever I hear it. But it was number 58 in the year 2000. It should have been number 5, in my opinion. It was a great, great song. You ever heard this before?
1: Is this Oasis?
0: No, it's called Filter.
1: The group is
0: called Filter.
1: I don't know if I have or not. Song.
0: It does sound a little Oasis-ish.
1: Yeah.
0: I saw there's a band coming to the Georgia Theater in the next couple of weeks called Bro-Asis. And it's an Oasis-like cover band. How cool is that? Bro-Asis.
1: Which is obviously very ironic because of them. Yes. Yeah.
0: I could
1: get
0: listen
1: along
0: to this
1: so well.
0: I could listen to this in its entirety 3 times back-to-back and just get nostalgic. And if people listening have never heard it, I'm sorry, but this is one of my favorite songs of all time. I was very thrilled to see this at number 58 this morning.
1: Filters.
0: They're probably a one-hit wonder. I could not even name or begin to name a second Filter song that came out. But if there is one, that'll be news to me. But yeah, this is a good little trip down memory lane for a lot of folks. Year 2000. Morning Show 960 The Ref. 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
1: Do you know where they're from?
0: I have absolutely
1: Cleveland, Ohio.
0: No clue. Now I do. Now they're from Cleveland, Ohio.
1: Maybe our man Pat's listening.
0: Yeah. Well, this was good stuff.
1: All about them.
0: Yeah. If they're still touring, I would go see them. I would hope they open with Take a Picture. Then I could just leave. I don't need to hear anything else from them. I just want to hear this song.
1: So just a quick note on them. Their front man.
0: Don't tell me.
1: He wasn't in Nine Inch Nails, but he was part of their touring guitarist.
0: Interesting.
1: So he left that to start up this band, Filter. So they have a connection to Nine Inch Nails.
0: Very different sound.
1: Yeah.
0: It doesn't sound like Nine Inch Nails at all. All right, 58 days, 3 o'clock, September 5th, Georgia and Tennessee State. We'll play some football between the hedges. Did you want to jump back into a couple more of those emails?
1: Or
0: we can do it later. It's up to you.
1: Let's do it now while we're still here.
0: We got a couple of them here. Let's get Cece to help us out here.
2: You've got mail.
0: Thank you, Cece.
1: Yeah. So yesterday after the show, our man Joe checked in. We haven't heard from him. Joe in Five Points. Where in the world is he? Alaska.
0: Mm-hmm.
1: Says yesterday he was in Ketchikan.
0: Mm-hmm.
1: By the way, PNC Park is cool. Logan can tell us where he'll be today.
0: Yeah, I'm looking it up.
1: Let's see, 3:41 where Joe is. So he's probably just shutting down the disco on the ship there. He says, PNC Park is cool. I saw a hockey game there several years ago. That's awesome. Where's Joe today?
0: He'll be in Sitka. Alaska today. Did you go to Sitka when you were on your thing?
1: Oh, yeah.
0: Sitka is a very traditional Russian town.
1: Mm-hmm.
0: We took the little bus into like the downtown Sitka for a few minutes. Bald eagles everywhere. I'm talking like up on the steeples, sitting on the roof. We walked up to some fort. There was a bald eagle like 5 feet from us sitting in a tree, which is pretty cool. Then we went.
1: We did see bald eagles in Sitka. It was awesome.
0: Everywhere. Yeah. Then we did a little kayaking thing through some islands just off the port, which was really neat.
1: Mm-hmm.
0: What did y'all do there? Did y'all do any?
1: We walked. It's fuzzy because it was 15 years ago or 20. I'm trying to remember now. I remember seeing the eagles there, probably drank a beer and had lunch. We were with my parents, and we didn't kayak or do anything like that, but I think we just took in the sights.
0: I got weirded out a little bit. I don't like open ocean, mm-hmm. like being in the water. I'm on a cruise, but that's fine. If I'm in the water, yeah. I don't like open ocean at all. During our kayak, and we're in these really beautiful islands. I can't think of the name of it, but the guide with us told us, like, yeah, right now, we're like pretty close to shore. It's like we're in 1,000 feet of water.
1: Yeah.
0: In my mind, 1,000 feet of just
1: to be that close
0: dark
1: to the shore,
0: water underneath me weirded me out because who knows what kind of monstrous animals are underneath me.
1: Yeah.
0: And we did see a lot of whales that morning. It was really cool. One right next to the boat, like in port. It was a huge whale right next to the boat. Really, really cool.
1: Yeah.
0: So that weirded me out a little bit, but it was that was one of my like highlights of our stop. Sitka was awesome. Enjoy it, Joe. Mm-hmm. You're going to love it, man.
1: Joe!
0: You're going to love it.
1: Glad you're enjoying your trip too.
0: Tomorrow,
1: Alaska.
0: When we hear from Joe, he will be in Juneau.
1: Oh, the capital.
0: Mm-hmm.
1: Guess what? It's one of those states where the capital is smaller than the largest city.
0: It's also the only capital you can't drive to from the rest of the country.
1: You can drive in it, but you can't drive to it.
0: Mm-mm. It's crazy, isn't it? Wrap your head around that.
1: You can get there by boat, mm-hmm. by plane, maybe train, maybe not. I don't know on the train one.
0: I don't either. There might be a train.
1: Yeah, but you cannot drive a car to mm-hmm. Juneau.
0: No.
1: So, very interesting. Hey, our man TP says he saw Supertramp in 1986 at Radio City Music Hall in New York City.
0: It's pretty sweet.
1: That's awesome. TP has an interesting, he's like Dr. Gene. He has an interesting background of things. TP likes to go to a concert. That much we know.
0: He does.
1: Hey, Micah in Elberton.
2: You've got mail.
1: Look at this picture. Smoking a brisket, drinking some coffee, and listening to the morning show.
0: That's a Thursday morning right
1: wow.
0: there, man.
1: Micah, that's awesome.
0: What's the occasion?
1: Yeah,
0: it's
1: really?
0: Just Thursday.
1: Is that? And I know it's Thursday. If this were last Thursday, I'd be like, oh, yeah, man, he's getting ready for the 4th.
0: Mm-hmm.
1: Maybe he celebrates the 11th differently than we do. It is going to be 7-11.
0: I do see, Micah, you are cooking on what Russ Tanner refers to as an easy bake oven, which I also own two easy bake ovens, and I love them. Absolutely love them. But that's the beauty of owning those things, is if the missus wants a brisket on a Thursday, the missus gets a brisket on a Thursday. It's not that difficult.
1: Nope.
0: And I don't have to stoke the fires for 24 hours. I can just press a button and let it roll.
1: Yeah.
0: Good for you, Micah. We would love to try a brisket one of these days.
1: Heck yeah. That looks delicious. I want to know what's in the pan.
0: Yeah, right.
1: Or what's in the, he's got it covered with tinfoil, but he's got something else in there cooking too.
0: My favorite thing that's ever come out of a pan has been Barbecue Mike's baked beans.
1: Ooh, no kidding.
0: And they're not even beans. There are beans in it, but he calls them baked beans. It was basically just a, hey, everything you like as a man, I'm going to put it in this pan and we're going to warm it up and we're going to feast together.
1: Can we hear his song Just Because?
0: Yeah, it's always appropriate.
1: Yeah. An all-timer. Love it.
0: Appropriate for the Micah yeah. picture. Micah, you've got a little street cred with your food, too.
1: Heck yeah. And the jerky.
0: That's what I mean. Like the jerky. Have we had anything from Micah but the jerky? Am I forgetting?
1: I don't think so.
0: But yeah, you've got street cred on preparing meat.
1: Tremendous. Hey, Rambo says, when we're talking about smoking cigarettes, he said, last time I saw one, a bar that had clear doors to smoke in was in a TGIF on Jimmy Carter Boulevard. Now, that was a few years ago. So there is do those things still exist, those TGIFs?
0: If they are, they're not in Athens. I don't think. No. Let's now we got a fact check.
1: Yeah.
0: When we ask questions, we need answers. TGIF, are they still... See, when I hear TGIF, I think of the Friday night programming on like ABC or whatever it was of like Family Matters.
1: But there was a restaurant chain, the TGIFs.
0: Oh, yeah.
1: And I ate at one in New York City one time. I don't know if I ate at one.
0: Oh, good news, Dave. It looks like the next time you fly in or out of Hartsfield-Jackson.
1: Yeah. Oh, they got them in the airport.
0: You can eat at a TGIF in the airport.
1: I have probably had a beer in there.
0: But
1: at some point.
0: I think that might be the only Atlanta location left. No. There's one down, a little bit further down 75. I don't know what town this is. Below Forest Park, there's one.
1: Okay. So that'd be maybe near the airport also.
0: Few and far between. Yeah, not far at all.
1: That's funny that you mentioned that.
0: There are a few.
1: Rambo.
0: There are a few in the Charlotte area.
1: Okay.
0: There are several up in like Washington, Delaware, the whole corridor of like Washington up to New York. Looks
1: like
0: there's
1: several
0: TGIFs.
1: The co-pilot search says there are nearly 400 locations worldwide, including 85 in the United States.
0: Okay. Well, they said no more in Georgia. They said bye to Georgia.
1: So here's a question. If you flew into Atlanta, mm-hmm. got off your plane to switch planes, ate at a TGIF mm-hmm. while you were waiting, then went and got on your next plane and mm-hmm. flew away. Did you go to, if you never, had you been to Georgia? And then does that, would you have eaten at a, does that count a TGIF? You would have eaten at a TGIF, but you wouldn't have been to Georgia.
0: No, we agree.
1: Yeah. Yeah.
0: So
1: thank you, Rambo, for that one.
0: Very long declaration of the ref, as if you didn't breathe, didn't touch the soil and breathe the air, you don't get to say you've been there.
1: TGIF, that's that kind of restaurant, too, where like it was Jennifer Aniston in Office Space. And you got to have all the, was it flair? The flair. The more flair you had, the more you were going to be a better server.
0: So this is not a negative comment I'm making, but when I think of TGIF, Applebee's, Chili's, they're all the same to me. They're all just the same style of restaurant, the same food, the same service.
1: It's a vibe.
0: The same decor, all those things.
1: Exactly.
0: And I don't even know, are they all owned under the same umbrella? They may be. I don't know the ownership of all those, but they feel the same to me.
1: Yeah, that's I don't know. Who owns all these places? TGI Fridays. So they have, I'll get into all that. It does say they're headquartered in Dallas, Texas, which I did not know. So thank you, Rambo, for that. We appreciate it. Let's see. We got, Clay had responded and said, live on-air barking is appropriate for Baseball Thursday with Bill. So, Ringo, you're good, man.
0: Yeah, I wish he could do it on demand. I'm always envious of someone that can make their dog speak. I've never had a dog I can just like give a command to speak. I wish I could.
1: Yeah. Yeah.
0: He ain't about that life.
1: Yeah. And Tony's got a request for number 58 song, which is a phenomenal song. So maybe we will get to that. It's a great one. Maybe we could play that one coming back.
0: What do we have here?
1: It's, do you know that song?
0: I heard it, maybe.
1: Yeah, yeah. The lead singer is a man named Fee Waybill. So for a lot of people, they know exactly who I'm talking about. But it is a, that's a great song. That's one of my all-time favorites. Well, we'll so I'm glad we found that.
0: We'll do it next.
1: Excellent. Excellent. Bill Shanks will be along with us at 9:05. We will spin the wheel of steel at least once. We have to get to that.
0: I'm all about the wheel.
1: Yeah, man. We are 58 days away until the Dogs kick things off against Tennessee State, which means we are 51 days until the Saturday of week zero. Mm-hmm. It's just getting here quicker and quicker.
0: The phenomenon of week zero is always that it's football.
1: Ceremonial.
0: Oh, it's football. I'll watch the heck out of TCU in North Carolina from Dublin. I'll watch Virginia and NC State when they play the afternoon game. I will sit down and like put my feet up, make a beverage, and watch pretty much the whole thing. But if it were November 15th, would I watch TCU in North Carolina or Virginia and NC State? Probably not. Probably there's probably better options. And at that point, the novelty of football's back is worn off, where you don't get nearly as excited about just a mere football game. But week zero, watch everybody together.
1: Yeah,
0: we'll celebrate that football is back.
1: How many games did we decide were FBS versus FBS? All right, North Carolina TCU, that one's being played in Ireland. San Jose at Southern Cal, NC State at Virginia. Is North Dakota State FBS now?
0: They are this year, yes.
1: Okay, so Jacksonville State at North Dakota State, Hawaii at Stanford, New Mexico State at Florida State, and Memphis at UNLV. So of the, what is that? 8 games that are on there, 7 are FBS versus FBS. The other one is Sacramento State at Eastern Michigan. Are they FBS now? Sacramento State, they're not, are they?
0: Did they make? I think they did make the jump.
1: So maybe it is all of them.
0: I think they did make the jump.
1: Oops. I have to get acclimated to all the teams now. Sacramento State is. They are part of the MAC. What?
0: So
1: Sacramento State's in the MAC, but Northern Illinois isn't.
0: Yeah, I was just about to say, Sacramento State joined, Northern Illinois bounced, Northern Illinois joined the Mountain West, and Sacramento State joined the MAC.
1: Well, that just makes so much sense. Exactly. All right. So, hey, there are 8 games in week zero. FBS versus FBS, including a conference game. Either NC State or Virginia is going to be leading the ACC the season even starts.
0: Good.
1: Good for them. All right, it's 7:52.
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0: a song.
1: Because you will not leave your hands.
0: The Tubes.
1: Right here, behind the glass.
0: And a great song. She's a beauty. Morning show presented by Piedmont Orthopedics and Sports Medicine. The song was number 58 in what year? 83, I believe.
2: Yeah, my birth year. I was actually thinking that that's something we should do over the next few weeks is make sure we hit our birth years just to see what was ranking that day.
0: Okay.
2: Even if it's a song we don't know or don't like, we should probably play them just to drop them in.
0: We could do that.
2: Unless there's just way better options.
0: Your year's going to be a little bit more interesting than mine. Hey, by the way, we were talking about TGIF, or the restaurant chain. Mm-hmm. So, and we were talking about the ownership of that of this restaurant. All right, so Triartisan Capital Advisors. That's a private equity group.
2: Mm-hmm.
0: Currently in their portfolio has Denny's, P.F. Chang's, some other stuff that I'm not familiar with. And then they have companies that are Realized. And TGI Fridays is one of their Realized companies. There's also Caesars, Lord & Taylor, Sara Lee. I think that means that they had them, converted them to cash, and then I don't know how that works. I don't know if that means they used to own them or they are their cash. Whatever they do in private equity. I know there's people listening to us that I'm way out of my lane on this. But that's who owns TGIFs. Or I guess they did own T. Or however that works. I don't know. Somebody can probably explain that better than I am. But it sounds like it's just, yep, we used to own them. We turned them into cash. Means I guess which means a sale. They sold them.
2: Yeah. And I guess
0: that's how you turn them into cash.
2: The Atlanta airport never got the word, and they just kept operating. Like, keep coming to work, baby. Keep serving this stuff.
0: It's weird. I don't know how
2: don't
0: that,
2: cancel those food orders. We still need to
0: how that rolls.
2: Bring in the burgers.
0: Yeah. Yes, exactly. All right. We'll continue on. Bill Shanks is along with us at 9:05. It's 7:58.
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0: 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A good Thursday morning to you. Dave and Logan along with you. 1 hour from now, Bill Shanks will join us. Can't you see what that Major League Baseball team has been doing to me?
1: Yeah, winning Pittsburgh.
0: Winning. All right, by the way, I found and I've got that Justin Verlander quote. Okay. I've got the audio of it. Here's the problem. It's recorded off of our logger before the sun came up. So you know what that means. Mm-hmm. It sounds like you know what. So
1: sounds like a talk boy toy from the Home Alone 2 Lost in New York.
0: Just a lot of
1: quality
0: static.
1: Audio. That's what it means.
0: A lot of static. All right. I tried to clip it down to as little as possible. Now I just have to go find it here, and it won't take just a second. And it's very, very short. And it's only 20 seconds long. Now, this is going to sound... We may not even make it through the 20 seconds.
1: All right, well, let's give it a shot.
0: You have to try to listen to his voice through everything else. But this is what Justin Verlander said about next year.
2: I love this game. I said I want to play as long as I
0: can. Can you even hear that? Yeah. Okay, okay.
2: I love this game. I said I want to play as long as I can. At the same time, it's like, okay, obviously, I think that for next year, one of the things that come to mind is it's going to be a hard season with the CBA up. You know, are we going to be delayed going into the season? I don't know. I certainly hope not. But everybody's saying we are, and that would just be like another hurdle to have to overcome, and along with the way the game's played now, and then I sit there and think about my family.
0: So the part I didn't like was what, let's see, this part right here where he goes.
2: Going into the season, I don't know. I certainly hope not, but everybody's saying we are. Now.
0: Everybody's saying we are.
1: Yeah. Not breaking news. This is...
0: But it just hits home when you hear things like that.
1: He is a voice that is very entrenched in the MLBPA.
0: Yep.
1: If he says something, you take it with factuality. You listen. So analysts, you know, the I don't know who's naming Major League Baseball and the Buster Olney's of the world. The Terry, who's the other guy? Kirchen, what's his name?
0: Tim Kirchen.
1: When those guys of the world talk, they also know what they're talking about. They're getting reports or they're talking to players. But when Justin Verlander sits in front of a microphone and says, "I'm retiring," and part of my thinking is, I don't want to overcome the stoppage next year. You unfortunately have to listen to that with 100% factual state of art.
0: I'm going to ask Bill, when we talked to him this morning, Bill, do you think this time next year, 1 year from now, we will be talking about a Braves game from the night before?
1: And I can already hear the exhale in his voice.
0: I know. And I'll say this came up because of something Justin Verlander said. Yeah. And you know what? He may pitch next week. So he's going to throw a bullpen today.
1: You mean at the All-Star game?
0: Yeah, he may pitch in the All-Star game next week. He may not be out. I mean, I think he's only made one appearance this year, but he's supposed to throw a bullpen today. And if everything goes okay, he might even pitch next week. And I like Justin Verlander. Dude's great. At least as far as I know.
1: Mm-hmm.
0: I like him today, whatever. 706
1: 549-6000 Mission Construction Hotline. I know when he tossed Kate Hudson a baseball from the dugout.
0: Oh,
1: that was the beginning of a love story.
0: Hey, and they've been married for almost 10 years. They've got two kids.
1: Very happy
0: couple. Yeah, exactly.
1: All right, let's hit that phone line. 706-549-6000. We're going to do a special one-time only walk-up song for this guy.
3: Rocket Man.
1: Rocket Man, our man Rambo chiming in. Rambo, what's going on this morning, you good-looking man?
4: Good morning, gentlemen. How are we doing this morning?
1: We're living our best lives. I hope you are, too.
4: Gentlemen, when I was driving to work this morning after I kissed my wife and wished her happy anniversary.
1: Happy anniversary.
4: I said, well, you know, 10 years, you know, can't believe it.
0: Congratulations.
4: And they, oh, yeah, you know, they say marriage is tough, but, you know, At this point, I don't want to train anybody else.
5: Yeah.
4: But, yeah, she doesn't listen to the show, so I'm not worried.
5: Mm-hmm.
4: So, but I was driving my way to work this morning towards Hart County, and all of a sudden, I see this light in the sky, and I was like, I felt like Ricky Bobby. I didn't know what to do with my hands. I didn't know if I need to say a little prayer because Jesus was coming back. Or record it, or call somebody. I didn't know the aliens were coming. I didn't know this morning. Nobody told me, hey, at about 5:30 this morning, y'all don't freak out. I seen Deep Impact, and that looked a lot like that this morning. And boys, after I recorded it, because I'm like, well, I'm either going to the nut house, because I'm seeing stuff, or everybody sees this. And there's only one person this morning that I could think of that was awake this morning, and that was LB.
1: And I saw it too.
4: I texted him. I said, LB, please tell me you saw that. He said, heck yeah, I saw that. I said, thank goodness I'm not going to Nut House today.
1: So what you saw was called a space jellyfish. It is the plume of a rocket. And SpaceX launched, I believe, a bunch of those. What is the internet they provide? The Starlight. I'm drawing a blank. Anyway, there's a bunch of satellites they put up in the sky, and they launched some of those from Port Canaveral this morning. But because of the sun where it was underneath the horizon, the exhaust plume coming out of that thing, they call it a space jellyfish. I have never seen one in my life, Rambo. I did see something on my social media last night that there was a launch window around 5:25 Eastern time this morning. And I even thought to myself, I was like, I should set an alarm to see if I see that tomorrow morning. I forgot to set the alarm, didn't do it in the moment. But on my drive, like you, all of a sudden, the skies lit up with a space jellyfish here that you can see from the Athens area. It was cool as heck. I'm so glad I saw that this morning. I'm glad you got to see it too, but I'm glad it wasn't the Martians coming, and I'm glad it's not some meteorite that's going to take us out, because we got to win us a national championship this fall. I would have been upset if the media robbed that from us, so I'm glad that wasn't a thing. But yeah, I called my wife because I knew she was awake, and I told her to go outside and take some pictures, so I got a couple photos in my phone. You got one too, which is pretty cool.
4: Yeah, I was just like, ain't nobody going to believe me unless I record it.
1: Man, it was pretty awesome.
4: But yeah, I was like thinking myself, you know, Dave, you're talking about being out of your league. So you're telling me something in Florida is going to the outer space, but I can see it here 30 minutes later? Like, all right, that gravitational pull rotation. All right, yep, I didn't pass that class. C's get degrees, and I didn't get a C in that class. I tell you what.
1: I understand that.
0: Yeah. Do D's get degrees?
4: But that was that. That was pretty sharp this morning. I was like, well, that was definitely not on my bingo card.
1: That was a cool way to start a Thursday in the middle of the dog days of summer, man. I've never seen a real rocket with my own eyes like take off. Now I have. So that was pretty sweet.
4: Yeah.
1: Pretty sweet.
4: But anyway, I had a nerd out with you, LB. That was pretty slick this morning.
1: Thanks, buddy. Are you going to watch France and Morocco this afternoon at 4 o'clock?
4: Well, you know, us Elbert County boys, we got a certain feeling about that certain game overseas. I don't think it's going to be on my TV later. Let's just say that.
1: Well, there's always reruns of the Waltons on at the same time. You can always find a Waltons rerun at any given time of the day.
4: Somewhere another. So, but boys, y'all stay out of trouble.
1: Thanks, buddy.
4: Y'all be good.
1: Thanks, Rambo. We appreciate the call, as we always do. I made a Waltons joke. I actually like the Waltons every once in a while. Have you heard of this? My guess is no. Netflix released today
0: The Little House on the Prairie.
1: You have heard? Awesome. The reboot of The Little House on the Prairie.
0: That's twice today. Logan has no faith in me, and I've come through on it.
1: I'm impressed. How did you know about that?
0: Social media. Yeah. I saw a story about it was comparing this Little House on the Prairie to the original one, and how the original one had a lot of themes that like we look back on now and we're like, oh my gosh.
1: Mm-hmm.
0: But anyway, what was the what were you about to say?
1: I just know that came out today. That today is the first season is now on Netflix. I saw it on my advertisement too, but
0: it's a new it's an updated Little House on the Prairie. It's
1: recently recorded. You get 8 episodes. They're all available now, so you can binge watch the whole season in a day. Not sure I'll be doing that, but I may peek at this at some point. because nostalgically, I've mentioned it before, I have no shame. Take my man card if you want to. Every once in a while, if I stumble upon a Little House episode, I will sit and watch it. And it just feels like a 1990s summer morning to me. Sitting around the house with my mom, watching that and The Price is Right, and then heading to the neighborhood pool. It brings up the nostalgia. Yeah. It's a simpler time. It's all those things. So I'm curious. That's it. Just curious. Is this worth a darn or is it absolutely terrible? I don't know.
0: Only thing I gleaned from the article or what I read was that the heavy themes that didn't seem heavy back then that might be now are not part of this one. It's definitely a much more family oriented.
1: I wonder what the plots of each episode will be. The chickens are missing.
0: Like, it won't be about,
1: there's a fox in the hen house.
0: Yeah. It won't be, the dad coming home from a long day at the, out in the field. I think one of the themes was he had debt and they kept moving. And that, like that he was running from debt. And I think that was even potentially part of the book.
1: Really?
0: The little, I may be wrong on this, like the Little House on the Prairie, the Laura Ingalls Wilder thing. Because I think it was based in like Minnesota or something.
1: Oh, yeah. It was Minnesota.
0: And they would move around and it was just kind of, it was kind of like just you, it was inferred that they were moving because he had, he would borrow money for a farm. And it would fail, and he'd leave and not pay his debts. Well,
1: that's not good.
0: So that's why there was always a Little House on the Prairie.
1: Yeah, the show didn't depict that. And Mr. Ingalls was a good man. He was a man, a very admirable man.
0: Well, that's what they wanted you to think.
1: Here's one of the useless pieces of knowledge that I pull up from time to time and kind of surprise people with. Do you realize that the finale, the final episode of the original Little House on the Prairie, the town was sold to some big company, the whole town.
0: Uh-huh.
1: And the whole town decided that we're going to leave and we're going to blow everything up on our way out the door. The whole town of Walnut Grove, they dynamited every house, every building. This is the town folk. This is, I don't know the characters' names. I'm drawing blanks. But Mr. What was the shop guy? I know you don't know. Yeah. It's just all the
0: Nellie
1: guys.
0: Nellie Olson.
1: Olson. Mr. Olson. They blew up the shop. They blew up the barn. For they insurance. Blew up the house.
0: Yeah.
1: Just because they didn't want the sellout, whoever sold the town. Well, if we can't have it, we're going to leave. We're going to blow it up behind us. That is real. That is not a joke.

0: There's a brand new Little House on Netflix, and I
1: we'd be talking about that today, but yeah, I'm all good with
0: it. It's July 9th, man. but yeah, at some point today or the next couple of days, I may hit play on episode one just to check it out.
1: Mm-hmm.
0: Just to check it out.
1: Yeah, but if you do like a search of Little House on the Prairie and Debt and stuff like that, you get a lot of stuff coming up on it. So that was a theme from back in the day. So yeah. Yeah, interesting for sure. In fact, there's a story written about 10 years ago, maybe not quite 10 years ago. It's called Fleas, Failure, and Debt, The Truth Behind Little House on the Prairie.
0: It's crazy.
1: I guess you have to log. I guess you can't read the story because it's the Telegraph. But anyway, that was a theme back then. So, yeah.
0: Pretty cool.
1: Interesting. So thank you, Netflix.
0: I may not watch it today because we got the Braves at what time?
1: 12:35.
0: 12:35.
1: We'll join the game in progress at 1 o'clock.
0: I've got France and Morocco at 4 o'clock, which I will watch every minute of that because mm-hmm. I love it. That'll end around 6:30, and then I'm probably going to cook dinner and doom scroll on the phone until I go to bed.
1: Yeah.
0: That's my night.
1: That's how it goes. One of the things we do know.
0: Me and the missus are very much that couple that sits on a couch. We'll start doom scrolling Instagram, sending each other dog videos of funny things that we think the other would find funny. Like literally sending it through Instagram. Yeah. Hey, check your grams. I just sent you something funny. That's us. That's the Bookers. You ever wonder what we're doing on a given July Tuesday night? That's it. We are the most uninteresting couple you ever met in your life. I promise you that.
1: So it's funny because I guess I can mention this. Carol sent me something through Messenger, mm-hmm. which makes me think, like, did she mean to send this to me? Because, like, we don't communicate through Messenger. So I don't know why she's...
0: Be careful. It might be a fake Carol.
1: I know. And it's just a lady driving her car. Mm-hmm. And it says, my husband giving me directions like head north. And I'm like... Christopher Columbus, do I turn at Taco Bell or go towards Walmart? Mm-hmm. Which we had kind of had this conversation a little bit. So I guess that's why she, but again, it's weird that it came through Messenger. But yeah, that's what we do. I guess, I'm not street name guy either. I'm the guy that, turn left at Taco Bell. I'm not as good on the street names, especially like downtown Athens.
0: Yeah, I am because I used to be a courier with my father. We used to drive in the streets of Atlanta doing a lot of courier things, and I knew every single street in the metro Atlanta area.
1: Yeah, yeah.
0: Use it or lose it. I've gotten rusty since. It's been 15 years since I've done that, but at one point I knew every single street name. Here's an example of today, though. I'm not going to say it out loud. I'm not going to give you the names because I like to keep a little privacy. But the street in front of my house in Bethlehem changes names like 3 times over the course of a mile. And they're all different, like, first and last names. I still, to this day, haven't, like, memorized them. And I've lived in that house for 10 years now. I still haven't memorized
1: exactly
0: the 3 names that make up one street right outside of my neighborhood because I just don't know.
1: Because you don't need to.
0: But here's another thing that's changed that for a lot of people. When I need directions to your house, or if you tell me, meet me somewhere, do you know what we do? We plug the address in our phone.
1: Exactly.
0: And we let the turn-by-turn directions
1: and
0: on our
1: follow
0: our car
1: a screen.
0: That's it. We don't get directions. We don't get the turn left here, turn right there. We just let the machine do it for us. And that to me is one of the great conveniences in life.
1: Oh, yeah.
0: Technology can be overwhelming, and there are some negatives that come with a lot of it, but that's not one of them. The ability to navigate is fantastic. I love just plugging an address in and going. Back in my courier days, that would have been cheating because I did it pre-GPS in every single car, in every pocket of your phone.
1: I'll change the subject, but I'll get you to weigh in on this. This has nothing to do with sports. It's more of a how do we do things in life? So I saw something or I thought of something, and this was like a week ago or maybe a couple weeks ago. I sent a text to Carol and then like 3 of our other couple friends. So mm-hmm. It was like 8 people on this text. And I had a feeling it was going to get a lot of engagement. But I came away feeling that I'm definitely in the minority on this. Okay. So the question was, when I'm putting on my shoes and socks, and it doesn't have to do with left or right, but since I'm left-handed or left-footed, mm-hmm. So when I'm putting on my shoes and socks, I go left sock, left shoe, right sock, right

0: And basically, I was told I was a moron. That most people, or at least everyone else, I think of the other seven people, I'm the only one that does that. Everyone else goes sock, sock, shoe, shoe.
1: Yeah, I won't call you a moron.
0: So is there anyone else that does it the way I do it?
1: I do think you're in the very
0: small, I'm definitely in the minority.
1: Small minority here. That, yeah, I go sock, sock, shoe, shoe.
0: Okay, okay.
1: I don't think I have a preference of left or right. It's just however I'm sitting.
0: Yeah, it's just, it wasn't about the left-right thing, but it's like, I go sock, shoe, sock, shoe. And then my reasoning was, is maybe it's just a lazy thing. So if I'm sitting in a chair and I have my, if I put my leg up on my knee, I put the sock on, then I reach down and put the shoe on while the while the leg is there, while it's propped up. And then I go to the other foot or leg or whatever. But I was told that I'm definitely not, I'm in the minority on that. And then my buddy Carl, I'll call him out because it's kind of funny. He ambushed me this weekend with, hey, by the way, so I guess he'd still been thinking of it. If you're putting on a sock and a shoe and something happens and you got to run out, you're, you know, if I got to run somewhere, if whatever, I got my two socks on. But are you, but and I didn't, you know, it's one of those, oh, I wish I'd thought of this at the time. And I was like, well, how much better off are you if you've got two socks on and I've got a sock and a shoe on?
1: Yeah.
0: You're not really that much better off.
1: No, if that's your, if that's your fear in life, you need to maybe take some medicine for it.
0: This is what my buddy Carl does. So he gets me thinking stuff. And then I'm like, oh, I wish I'd thought of this at the time. So anyone that's listening, if you're, I know people might email or text and go, no, I do it this way. I was like, okay, that's fine. But if you do the sock, shoe, I'd be curious to know. Maybe I'm the only person in the world that does that.
1: Dave needs a friend.
0: I do. I'm feeling very, very, very
1: isolated
0: at the moment because of this. So
1: it would throw my entire equilibrium of the world off if I had one sock and one shoe on,
0: even for like
1: even for a couple seconds. Yeah.
0: Yeah, well, I get it, but I just don't feel like if you have your socks on and no shoes that you're better off.
1: You're not. You're not.
0: So anyway, yeah. Okay. So by the way, Jim has sent in a YouTube thing from All in the Family from 50 years ago where Archie gets on to Meathead about the socks and the shoes, which I have seen. I don't know, and I haven't seen this in forever, but I know exactly what it is. It's Archie getting on to Meathead because Meathead does his shoes and socks the same way I do. So that, if you want to go look that up, you can. I know exactly what that is, Jim, which is very funny. Which is very funny. But yeah, I don't know. I don't know what triggered me thinking of that or what it was. But yeah, so maybe the late Meathead is, he and I are the only ones that do it that way. Rob Reiner, I have some brain cramp there. The late Rob Reiner, who played Meathead, who, yeah. So anyway, thank you, Jim, for that.
1: Well, if there's something that you do that you think you're the only one in the world, let us know too. Just something yeah, else. It doesn't have to be the shoe ritual.
0: Yeah.
1: I'm trying to think if there's something I do that no one else in the world does. I could get really weird on you for a second. I can't really explain this. When I see like street signs or like short sentences.
0: Yeah.
1: I habitually in my mind try to rearrange them so that they're a factor of four syllables.
0: Say that again.
1: I try to rearrange sentences or short signs and like words on signs.
0: Okay.
1: To where they're a fact of divisible by four syllables. I know what I just said. Weird. It's weird as hell.
0: It's like I'm thinking like a haiku or something.
1: Yeah, right? It's odd. Like I'm looking at Coco. Let me look at something. Ladies semifinal. Ladies semifinal is seven. No, six.
0: Ladies semifinal. Okay.
1: So in my mind, I'll say it's the ladies semifinal. Yeah, it's weird. It's a very, very bizarre thing in my mind that only I can understand. And I actually have a finger tap that I like will do when I do it, so I know that it like hits a syllable factor of four. It's weird.
0: It's a very, very
1: bizarre place. It probably should be studied.
0: I got to give that some thought.
1: Yeah, it's what I said is probably not explaining it well. I've probably never even tried to explain it to somebody.
0: Yeah. Okay. I got to give that one some thought, though. But there's things we do during the summer, I guess. I don't know. Whatever.
1: In fact, I'm very, very satisfied with the All in the Family clip because I pulled it up. Sock into sock, shoe in a shoe. That's divisible by four because it's eight syllables.
0: That's eight syllables.
1: So that's very satisfying to me. If it were nine syllables, I would have added a couple more things in my mind to make it divisible by four. I know. It's the craziest thing I've ever tried to explain to somebody.
0: I got to think about that one some
1: more. It's bizarre. I know.
0: Okay.
1: Mission Construction Hotline. Let's sneak this in before we hit a break. Another dust off the old button.
2: Hey, what's up,
0: Eric,
2: gentlemen?
0: What's
2: good morning,
0: up, my man.
1: Did you know dead or alive is divisible by four? No, I know.
0: I know. Same here. I'm going to have to think about that one some more.
1: Eric, did you know that dead or alive is divisible by four? Because it's four syllables. It's very satisfying to me to hear dead or alive.
2: Glad I could help, man.
1: Yes, absolutely.
2: Glad I could help.
1: Very satisfying. It feels complete to me.
2: Hey, somebody, you guys actually beat me to the punch. I was calling in to reference the All in the Family bit with Meathead and Archie and the. Sock shoe. That was the first thing I thought of. I was like, I remember this argument.
0: Yes, and I don't know what triggered me to think of that too. I haven't seen that clip in forever. I know it's out there. Anyone listening, if you're not familiar with it, you can find it. Just go All in the Family Sock Shoe, and you can find it. But yeah, he gets on to Meathead about doing the way I do it. So yeah, I don't know. It is what it is.
2: I believe Rob Reiner's defense was that if it was raining, he could, and there was a fire, he could run outside and hop around on his bare foot, and his socked and shoed foot would still be dry.
0: Hey, makes perfect sense.
2: Yeah, exactly. There you go.
1: How you been, Eric?
2: That was really the only reason I called in. As I called in, I was like, he's already talking about what I was going to say. And Logan,
1: and Eric, one thing I want to just thank you and apologize at the same time. I hope you know that when I voice my disdain for the Mets, it has nothing to do with Eric St. Withake. Nothing at all.
2: Oh, I'm not offended at all.
1: I know, I appreciate that. I know they're your boys. But what could fix the Mets in your opinion? Because it's one of my most mind baffling things that a team from New York with a payroll what they have can't seem to figure it out. I just don't get it.
2: If I could figure that out, man, I know, would be working
1: that's
2: for the Mets.
1: $1 million question. You're right.
2: They're just, in my opinion, as a lifelong Mets fan and somebody who grew up, Dave can sympathize because he grew up watching the Braves at last place in the NL West while the Mets were always the last place in the NL East. I just kind of take on this, they're cursed. They're, no matter what they do,
1: that's fair.
2: They're somehow going to collapse. But this season, they're just basically the Braves from last year. They got off to a really bad start. They got hit with a bunch of injuries, and they just haven't been able to pull out of the tailspin, basically. And maybe some of the offseason acquisitions they made weren't good, but it was just like the Braves last year with their bullpen. They would, it felt like they were winning every game, and then they would somehow collapse in the eighth or ninth innings. The Mets just decided to collapse in the first inning this year a lot. So.
1: I get it.
0: Yeah.
1: I get it. Well, it's a fear of mine for real reasons that eventually with that owner, Cohen, and the payroll, they'll get it right in my mind, but maybe they won't. Maybe they're just cursed. I don't know.
2: I have no idea. Since they fired their manager, I know I've read, and I'm sure the listeners are real thrilled to be hearing about Mets, but at least the Mets are feeling lousy, so they're probably reveling in that on some level. But I've heard that there's a lot of distraction between Lindor and Soto, and I've read rumors that they're trying to offload Lindor to maybe the Red Sox or the Yankees.
1: Interesting. I'd take him.
2: Yeah, so we'll see. But yeah, they're just, he's actually hasn't been having a great year.
0: I was going to say the one that played against the Braves was not very good last weekend. He is struggling.
2: Soto got hurt. He was out for 3 weeks. He comes back. The day he comes back, Lindor gets hurt. He's out for a month and a half, and he hasn't really come back.
0: He's good, but
2: He's sort of starting to remind me of Ronald Acuna Jr. in that he's somebody who's just, I feel like he's just going to get hurt every year for extended periods of time. But when he's there, he's not hitting like Ronald Acuna Jr.
0: The Braves could use him back. By the way, Eric, since we have you with us, I will let you be the guinea pig on this next question. We were mentioning the sock shoe stuff since you called in about that. When I did that, I mentioned I had this text string with these other couples. The other question that came up, and I'll throw this at Eric first, and then you can see where we go with this. When you get in the car, You're the driver. Do you start the car and then go seatbelt, or do you seatbelt and then start the car?
2: Oh, no, that's easy. That's start the car, seatbelt.
1: I also start the car.
0: I'm starting the car, seatbelt. Comfort over safety. Mm-hmm. Want to get the air going.
2: You got to remember, I grew up in an era when seatbelts weren't required. Like, I was
0: That's a good point.
2: I was in my 30s before I started wearing my seatbelt.
0: That's an excellent point. When you and I were kids, I remember my dad, he hated when cars started coming out, and like, if you didn't have your seatbelt on, it would, you know, ding, ding, ding or something. He was trying to figure out ways to like bypass that. Like, he was getting under the... He was getting into the wiring to try to figure out how to make that thing not work.
1: The man can't make me wear my seatbelt.
0: Exactly. Exactly. So anyway, our generation has to definitely do it the way we do. I totally agree with you on that one.
1: Before we run, I want you to know, if you say the word wanted, dead or alive, that's six syllables. If you say I am wanted, dead or alive, that's eight. Much more satisfying.
0: Yeah.
2: On it, Logan.
1: help the world out, Eric. Appreciate the call.
0: Thank you, buddy. Appreciate you.
1: Eric Saint with a K.
0: All right. So car starts, then seatbelt.
1: Yeah.
0: You're the same way, right? You said? Yeah. I think most people are on that one. This makes me feel better because I'm not the other way. I'm car start, seatbelt.
1: I will take a couple extra seconds when I get in the car. First things first, get in, sit down, close the door, start the car. Then I'll take like a couple seconds to put my seatbelt on, make sure I got my coffee or water or both where I want them. I'll plug in my phone. Yeah, I'm still old school. I got the actual plug. My Bluetooth doesn't just hook up to my car. I got an old truck. And then I'll make sure I have like the station where I want it, like all those things. I don't fidget once I get the wheels moving. I have everything where I want it. If that makes sense. Yeah. I got everything nice and complete. Everything nice and complete.
0: I hear you. Logan, I guess we've had some emails rolling in about this. So I am glad to know there's at least a couple of other people that do it the way I do it.
1: Good.
0: But one of them's Rambo.
1: That doesn't count.
0: So I don't know if that makes me feel any better or not.
1: Doesn't count at all.
0: And our man John, J-O-N-N, says, my six-year-old son does sock, shoe, and I just look at him with confusion.
1: Where did you go wrong, John?
0: John, is he left-handed? Send him my way. I want to talk to him. I feel like I might have a brother from another mother, even though he's only 6 years old.
1: Ringo's been wearing a sock lately. And he hates it.
0: On his left back paw.
1: He doesn't have it today. We're trying to really air this thing out.
0: Where does he put his shoe, though? Does he go?
1: I know.
0: Good for him. He's always the man when he's in here. All right, I know we need to take a break. It's 8:37. That's right.
1: You got bugs and critters.
0: It is time. We got us the Southern Sports Center brought to you by Breda Pest Management. They handle bugs and critters. The Braves won last night, 3-0. The final score as they beat the Pirates up in Pittsburgh. It was a pitcher's duel. In fact, the Braves didn't even have a base runner until the 7th inning. A perfect game being thrown by the Pirates. Jared Jones, Ozzie Albies breaks it up with a base hit in the 7th. And then Joey Bart hits a 2-run homer in the 8th. That broke the scoreless tie, and the Braves go on to win. They'll finish up the 3-game series with the Pirates this afternoon at 12:35 first pitch. We'll join the game in progress following Dog Nation Daily. That'll be at 1 o'clock. Also, Georgia football, the Dogs, just 58 days away from getting the season going. You get the top national local sports stories every 20 minutes, 960 The Rep.
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0: do love this song by Eric Church Springsteen from 2012, number 58 on the Billboard Year-End Hot 100. It's kind of a nostalgic summer anthem. It's good stuff. You know this song, Dave?
1: Oh, yeah.
0: Number 58 is we are 58 days until kickoff, the 2026 kickoff.
1: What year was this?
0: 2012.
1: Wow. Next year will be 15 years.
0: The Chief. Eric Church is one of the very, very few country artists that uploads his stuff to Nugs. So I can actually listen to concerts from Eric Church. I like Eric Church. He's got some good bangers.
1: Mm-hmm.
0: Now, is he an App State guy or Tar Heel? I think he's a Tar Heel. I think he's a big North UNC guy.
1: Yeah, what's his name's the App State guy?
0: Luke Combs. But yeah, I think Eric Church is a Tar Heel. State of North Carolina bringing us some good country music. Morning show, Dave and Logan along with you, brought to you by Piedmont Orthopedics and Sports Medicine, the official healthcare provider of the Georgia Bulldogs, who will be playing Tennessee State in 58 short days. And we'll eventually get there. Braves coming up this afternoon. I've already forgotten again.
1: 12:35.
0: We'll join it in progress. We'll have Brandon Adams and Dog Nation Daily until 1. The Braves will be up 1-0 when we join them in the second inning. I'm looking very forward to that.
1: Bryce Elder.
0: Well, the Braves will be up. The Braves will be losing 3-1 when we get to join in progress at 1 o'clock. Right. That changes everything.
1: Yeah. Pittsburgh, where it says first pitch temperature is expected to be 84 degrees. 706-549-6000 on the Mission Construction Hotline.
0: I'm into giving special walk-up songs today for whatever various reasons. This one will make sense as soon as I play it. You'll know what it is. All right, to the Mission Construction Hotline, as Dave said, 706-549-6000.

0: Go and introduce the next caller, Dave.
1: Tequila.
0: Thank you. Hey, the song by The Champs, number 58. And what year was this? Oh, this was just a song from 1958. As we are 58 days until kickoff. Our man Carl in Dawson.
1: Carl, what's up, my man?
2: Hey, guys. Good morning, Champs.
0: Good morning,
1: Champs. Yes, sir.
2: Logan, you were half right a while ago when you said I was, what was it?
0: Marinating. Yeah, man.
2: I've been marinating and hibernating.
0: Hey, you've earned it, Carl. I don't know how old you are. I'm not going to ask that question, but at this point, you have earned the ability to marinate and hibernate as much as you want, my friend.
2: But, a few weeks ago, I guess on June 14th, I left the 50s behind.
1: Mm. Oh, man. Well, happy birthday from a month ago.
2: Yeah, that was... Everybody's expecting me to grow up and stuff. I don't like that.
0: Now you got to figure out what you want to do for the rest of your, for your life. What do you want to be when you grow up?
1: Yeah, that's right. What do you want to be when you grow up?
2: I want to be David Johnson.
1: I heard that. Well, I see when I grow up, I want to be Carl from Dawson.
2: But, I don't know what to say about turning 60, but I don't really care for it.
1: Well, you make it look good, my man.
2: Yeah, I look all right for old fat guy, but there's a guy on Outkicks the other day. This is the reason why I called. He was talking about soccer and American football.
1: Yeah.
2: And he was comparing, you know, fans and who loves the most. And he said that American football is so popular that even the commentators make millions of dollars. So I want to know which one of y'all is going to send me a check.
1: Well, I'm going to let Logan answer that question.
0: Could you not let Mrs. Booker know that people in our profession make millions of dollars? Because she's wondering why we haven't reached that level yet.
1: Yeah. If you have a microphone in front of your face, you automatically make $1 million minimum. Yes.
0: There are people that believe that. I got bad news. Very bad news.
2: Well, the commentator I heard say that believed it. I don't know if that means anything, but he's a commentator too.
1: That's funny.
0: I don't know. What are the rest of the summer plans? Just marinate and hibernate? Is that it?
2: Listening to Braves baseball, buddy.
0: Yeah, we got to keep them winning. I've got a one-game win streak right now.
2: My air conditioner vent is my favorite friend.
0: Yeah, I hear you. Well, Carl, it is always good to hear from you, my man. And I know we'll crank up that the football season here pretty soon. We'll hear from you more often, I assume.
2: Oh, yeah. I just wanted y'all to know I'm still listening.
0: Thanks, buddy. We appreciate that.
1: Thank you, buddy.
0: Take it easy.
1: Great to hear from you, Carl. You are the man.
0: Right, go Dawgs.
1: Thank you, buddy.
0: The Champs, tequila.
1: I'm getting more people. I know we're in the minority, but we are getting more people that are saying they go sock shoe. It's making me feel better. I don't feel quite as isolated.
0: Well, if you tried it the other way, would that bother you too much to like have sock shoe?
1: I don't know. I never thought about that.
0: You should give it a shot. Yeah. I'll try it the other way. I'll see if it bothers me. There's only one way to find out.
1: Natalie. Thank you, Natalie.
3: You got mail.
1: She has emailed in and says, good morning, Dave. I'm right there with you. One sock, one shoe, second sock, second shoe. It's all about time management. Mm. Thank you, Natalie. That's awesome. It is about time management. Mine's more about being lazy. Time management works too.
0: If you're that busy that you have micromanaged and micro budgeted the couple of seconds in between crossing your legs, then you got it going on. You're a very, very successful person.
1: Heck yeah. That is awesome to hear. Thank you very much. Most appreciated, Natalie. I thought I saw, did somebody weigh in on the Twitters? Steve Shorty on the Twitters says, I'm with you, brother. Sock shoe. Thank you, Steve Shorty. on the Twitters. So now it's me, Steve Shorty, Natalie, and Rambo, and John's six-year-old son. So there's at least five of us. So that makes me feel better.
0: Got a road trip in the works here, man.
1: I love it.
0: Road trip in the works.
1: Absolutely love it. Yes, thank you.
0: Michelle just emailed and wants to know if we want to talk about laptops, pets, and kids in tow. The RV stops actually built for modern road trips. I'm good on that.
1: Yeah, we'll pass.
0: Thank you, though.
1: Thank you, though, Michelle Aura. A-U-R-A.
0: I appreciate Michelle thinking about us. And
1: yes.
0: I guess, can we book some, like, an expert on the category? Can we get them on the air? Is that what she's offering here? That's all good.
1: By the way, also, a different Natalie says, wait a minute, there's another Natalie? So Natalie M wants to know if there's another Natalie. This is Natalie C. So I'm not sure if I should give last names. I won't do that unless I'm allowed to. But this was Natalie C.
0: It's a safe.
1: So by the way, Natalie M, since you're listening, how do you do it? Are you going sock, shoe, sock, shoe? Or are you doing the sock, sock, shoe, shoe? Sounds like some kind of dance.
0: Sounds like a Dr. Seuss book.
1: Sock, sock, shoe, shoe. No kidding.
0: If anybody has a dog named Sock Sock Shoe Shoe, we'll get you a t-shirt from the Ref Closet.
1: Sock Sock Shoe Shoe. That could be. Could be a nickname. What's Ringo's? What do you call Ringo?
0: Oh, there's 97 different nicknames. The Dingo is the main one.
1: Yeah.
0: I don't know the last time me or the missus used the word Ringo.
1: It's just Dingo.
0: It's Dingo or the Dingo, or Stinkus. Yeah, he's got a lot of different nicknames.
1: I have jokingly called Kingsley Bo now. You know, we've had this conversation. Mm-hmm. That now that's all I call him. It's like, what's up, Bo? Mm-hmm. He's now Bo, for short, for Bo Cephas.
0: Yeah, sometimes nicknames are just supposed to be left to the parent of the dog, but like Stinkus Dinkus might be the most common thing we call Ringo these days. Stinkus Dinkus.
1: Yes, the crazy pet names.
0: Well, you know, Chipper was Bones.
1: Bones.
0: I called him Bones for the most of his life. And I think the way that came up was Chipper evolved into Chipperoni. And then Chipperoni Doodle Jones is one thing we called him because his name was Doodlebug when we got him.
1: Mm-hmm.
0: And then I don't know how the Bones came in. How did that happen? I think around Halloween, we decided to call him Chipper Bones. Or like Doodle Bones or something. And then that stuck. Bones was like the end. That was like the end of the cul-de-sac. That was like, stop here. Bones
1: no more.
0: Is going to be the nickname going forward.
1: So that's the second Bones I know.
0: It's weird. Yeah.
1: Yeah. Very cool. I like Bones.
0: Bones is a good name for that dog. Chipper was Bones. In fact, when we tell stories about Chipper to Ringo, it's Uncle Bones. The legend of Uncle Bones.
1: Yeah.
0: What a good dog he was, and all the things he accomplished that Ringo has no capabilities of doing.
1: Oh, Ringo, are you going to take that?
0: Like, not attacking other dogs.
1: Kingman's forgiven him. I mean, Bo. Yeah. Bo has forgiven. I'll say that. We'll take a quick break. Oh, by the way, Natalie M. says, I had to think about this one, but I go sock, sock, shoe, shoe. So well, we just can't be friends anymore,
0: so
1: I guess.
0: You're a normal woman. Congratulations, Natalie.
1: It's 8:52.
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0: 8:54. It's the morning show presented by Piedmont Orthopedics and Sports Medicine. By the way, all this weird talk about shoes and socks made me think of something else that happened to me today that is a weird convergence I doubt has ever happened to me in my life.
1: Okay.
0: So when I got up, the alarm goes off at 4:30. I'm in the bathroom by 4:31 or whatever it is. I get up. First thing I do when I get in there is I turn the water on for the shower, and then I brush my teeth while the water's warming up. I get the toothpaste out, and it's out. It's empty. Like, I couldn't get any out, so no more. I get the next tube.
1: Mm-hmm.
0: And then when I get out of the shower, after I dry off and put the deodorant on, the deodorant was out. Mm. So I had to get the next deodorant. I don't know that that's ever happened before in my life where you had the toothpaste deodorant replacement in the same event.
1: I'm glad you're using both.
0: Yeah, that's a good thing. Yes,
1: those are good confirmation.
0: But yeah, that happened. I don't know that that's ever happened before. So anyway, I just wanted to throw that out there. And it's funny too, because when it happened this morning, I was like, oh, I got to mention this on the air, because it's like, this is like a never happened before, like a Halley's Comet kind of thing.
1: Do you get every single solitary, like, micro piece of toothpaste out of that tube before you finally say, that's it, I'm done?
0: Yep.
1: I will throw it away when there's a little bit left, but Mrs. Booker's not about that life. She wants to continue to make your fingers sore trying to squeeze that thing out of there.
0: She and I can be friends.
1: Roll it up.
0: And
1: I promise, we're not rich people, but we're not going to die broke if we replace the toothpaste just a little bit early. It's fine. It's okay. But I don't get it.
0: Yeah.
1: I don't get it.
0: I think it's our upbringing. Well, I know for me, that's my parents, and their parents were like that. If there was a tiny little minuscule amount of toothpaste, they're getting it out of that tube.
1: Mm-hmm.
0: They were, yeah.
1: By the way, we one of the casualty of the shoe conversation. We forgot to get Strap on the phone.
0: Oh,
1: 8:30 on a Thursday. We'll get him at 9:30.
0: Okay.
1: We've already confirmed that. We'll get him at 9:30.
0: We'll ask him how he does his shoes and socks.
1: I already know.
0: Oh, so you know, I'm sure he does it the opposite way of me. That's my guess. But we can hold out and wait. More emails have rolled in too, with titles in the email of socks, sock shoes, socks and shoes, socks. Hey, David P.
1: I'm living in a Dr. Seuss world now.
0: David Parker. Sock, shoe, sock, shoe. David, you're a good man. Thank you, buddy. I like it. So that's now, we're up to six. All right, we'll ask Bill the same thing and see what he says. So we got two questions we asked Bill. So we got a lot to get to, among other things. Oh, we'll also ask him Braves questions, too. All right, it's 8:58.
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0: I'm David Johnston with a 960 The Ref Southern Sports Center, brought to you by Ken Nugent, Georgia's law firm. One call, that's all. The Braves beat the Pirates. They shut them out last night, 3-0 in Pittsburgh. It was the second game of the three-game series. Pittsburgh starter Jared Jones was perfect through six innings. The Braves break up the perfect game in the seventh, and then Joey Bart hit a two-run homer in the eighth. First scoring of the game, Braves go on to win 3-0 and snap their three-game losing streak. It'll be the rubber game of the three-game series this afternoon. A 12:35 first pitch will join the game at 1 o'clock following Dog Nation Daily. Georgia football. The Bulldogs open their season in 58 days. You get the top national and local sports stories every 20 minutes. It's Athens' Voice of the Dogs, 960 The Ref.
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15: All right. 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

0: 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Little Kansas.
1: Is Kansas being disrespected because Carry On My Wayward Son was number 58 in 77? I feel like that should have been a top 15 banger.
0: No kidding.
1: But only songs that charted 58 because we are 58 days until kickoff. 1977, one of the great music years. It gives us a lot of good stuff.
0: Oh, just a beaut.
1: Carry On My Wayward Son.
0: Just a beaut. You said that was 77?
1: I did.
0: 76 didn't come through for us. It has a song called Welcome. Oh, yes, it did. Welcome Back by John Sebastian. It did come through. I was thinking of, maybe it was 70. I have to go back and look. No, 76 came through. Anyway, it's time to bring in our buddy, the one and only Bill Shanks, to superstations.com. Of course, the host of the Bill Shanks Show, Monday through Friday, 3 to 7, unless the Braves are playing. And usually when the dogs are playing, and we appreciate that. Also, on the Twitters, at Bill Shanks. All right, Bill, so a couple of weird conversations we're having. I'll throw these out at you, and you tell me what you do. We've gotten a lot of engagement on this here this morning. When you're putting on your shoes and socks, and this started because Carol and I, my wife and I were talking about this, and she told me I was crazy. I go sock, shoe, sock, shoe. And I'm finding out that a majority of the people, there are a few of us, but a majority of the people go sock, sock, shoe, shoe. Where does Bill Shanks stand on this? No pun intended.
2: Well, this was actually a great scene in one of the best sitcoms of all time, All in the Family.
0: Yes.
2: Rob Reiner and Carol O'Connor, which evidently was improvised, which makes it even more remarkable. Yep. I'm with you, Dave. I'm sock, shoe, sock, shoe.
0: Wow, thank you.
2: I'm with you.
0: And you mean Meathead.
2: Yeah, that's right. Hopefully we'll have a better ending
0: True.
2: But yeah, I'm sock, and the funny thing is I occasionally think about that scene when I'm putting on my socks.
0: Isn't that funny? And I'd forgotten about that. I'd seen it a million years ago, and when I brought it up this morning, one of our listeners immediately emailed in that scene. It's like, oh, yeah, that's right. It's a classic scene. But, yeah, so we've had a lot of folks. We had a lot of engagement on this. And I know there's a lot of folks that aren't familiar with that scene that are a little younger than you and me. We'll see this for the first time, and it is very funny. The other one, too, was, by the way, most people go sock, sock, shoe, shoe. The other one was when you're getting in your car and you start, and do you start the car and then seatbelt, or do you seatbelt and start the car?
2: Oh, that's a good one. That's a real good one. I think I usually start the car first.
0: I think most people do.
2: Yeah. I occasionally may put the belt on. It's so funny though, because you see TV shows, and of course I love TV shows. I'm sitting here watching The Partridge Family before y'all call.
0: Nice.
2: Laurie Partridge.
0: Hey.
2: Hello, everybody. Hello, everybody. Hello, everybody. But by the way, now, Mrs. Partridge. Wow. when you see these old TV shows, they just hop in the car and they put their kids in and there's no seatbelts. And I mean, that's so funny to me, because it's like it was just kind of a option. It was just kind of an optional thing, and then it was like, oh no, you got to put your seatbelt on. It and it's funny how our brain works, because now even those who are older than us that really grew up with not worrying about the seatbelt and it was not even a thought process, now their mind is conditioned with that. And I guess to a certain extent your mind is conditioned to what you're doing when you put your shoes and socks on, right? Or socks and shoes on, right? You do things unconditionally without thinking, all right, what should I do here? Should I put my sock on and then my shoe, or my sock and then my sock and my shoe and my shoe? So that brain up there in the noggin kind of works in a mysterious way.
0: And one of our guys, you may know Eric, E-R-I-K Eric. He used to work at the Red and Black back in the day. But anyway, Eric said our generation too, putting the seatbelt on wasn't necessary at the time until they changed some laws and everything. So most people that are of a certain age, you just get in the car and start it up, and then it's like, oh yeah, then you put your seatbelt on. So there may be some of that also.
2: Yeah. And probably the younger people do put their seatbelt on first, perhaps, and then crank her up. But
0: I'm comfort over safety. I need to get the air going before I worry about my safety of the seatbelt.
2: that's right.
0: So that's what it is.
2: Speaking of your brain, can I say one thing? You played that song earlier. It's so ironic because the other day someone asked me, said, how did your appearance on 960 The Ref go? And I actually replied, well, you know, once I rose above the noise and confusion just to get a glimpse beyond the illusion, I was soaring even higher. So it's ironic that you played that song today after I said that just the other day.
0: So you're out quoting Kansas and we're playing the song. There is definitely something going on here. I don't know if that's good or bad, but I like the is it serendipity? I don't know what it is. I like that. All right, here's the other question I got to ask you. We had said, all right, we got two things we're going to ask Bill. Here's the other one. No, this is not Braves, but it is baseball. Justin Verlander came out yesterday, I guess, that he's definitely retiring at the end of the year. And I was listening to some of what he was saying. And one of the things that kind of was a small little gut punch was, well, you know, there's things going. Basically, you know, all the father time, so it's tougher to come back from injuries, all that kind of stuff. And then he said, and, you know, next year this with the CBA and the work, you know, I'm being told there could be a work stoppage. I'm sure, yeah, you're being told that. So the question is, do you think this time next year, July the 9th, we'll be talking about a Braves game from the night before?
2: Well, I sure hope so, or we're going to be on the B side of the Kansas album doing lyrics.
0: That would be really depressing if we're not, but is there a chance?
2: Well, it is worrisome. It's concerning because you do wonder, and I know some may think we're being flippant by even asking a question of are really thinking that they could bash half the season. But there just seems to be a very wide gulf between the two. Well, first of all, I don't think the sides like each other at all. I don't think there's respect for Rob Manfred. I don't think the players trust the owners. I wouldn't. If I was a player, I wouldn't trust them. I would appreciate them because they're dumb enough to give big contracts out, and yet they turn around and they scream they're broke. But I think that's problem number one, is how do you bridge the gap between the fact that when you sit down at a table, both the people on the right and the left are just not very fond of each other. And that makes it very difficult to rise above that dislike to try to come to some common ground. That's why it usually gets to a point of danger before things are able to happen and move along to a conclusion and an agreement. So that in itself gives you reason to worry that, yeah, it probably is a chance that it could be a very long lockout, and it could, but you just have to hope. And you know, the thing is, the fundamental salary cap that the players have hung on to, I mean, you know, when you and I were, you know, well, I was 11, you were a tad older, we've had our first taste of, oh, well, they're on strike. Why are they on strike? So that was 1981, and it was a 7-week. It was awful. I mean, I was 11 years old, and all of a sudden there's no baseball on television, and it was awful. So wonder I didn't turn to a life of crime right then in 1981.
0: I know, right?
2: But it's like, but this has been going on for 45 years and longer, right? It's been going on for 50 years, 60 years. And the salary cap stuff, I'm sure, was talked about in 1981. You know, is there any way to have common ground, to have more payroll, to wipe out this disparity in the payroll numbers, to have more common ground with the numbers that are there? You know, I think a big thing that Rob Manfred has presented is the consolidation of all the local television revenue into one pot, because that is something that obviously I don't know about the NBA, the NFL obviously does that because they don't have local television deals. So everything that is the television money from NFL is split evenly with the teams. So if they're going to do that, because that was the one thing that was such a big gap, you know, you had the Dodgers with a $250 million a year local television revenue and, you know, the Pirates with $32 million or something like that.
1: Mm-hmm.
2: And to be able to share that money, I think, is important. But it still doesn't mean that their demand for a salary cap is going to be realized. I don't think the players will ever do it. They know that if they go down that road and there's even one crack of that door, the door is going to be slammed open and they'll never be able to recover it. So I can't imagine. I think it's going to be brutally bad. I really do. And it's a shame. It's awful. But, you know, they put a mandate on it 4 years ago because they knew they were ruining a lot of things. And I don't have a whole lot of hope for it, David. I really don't.
0: Well, hey, this is my fault, but hey, welcome to our depressing conversation with Bill Shanks.
2: Yeah.
0: Totally my fault.
2: It's awful. Well, you know what? It's a shame because everybody's making money. And the owners are making money. They're making a fortune. The players are making a fortune. And look, people are going to say, well, they're making too much money. Well, look, if you're in a profession that makes money, which you and I are not, if you're in a profession that makes a lot of money, I don't hold any grudge to people making money. If you're in a business that creates revenue at a high level, where the heck's the money going to go? I mean, it's either going to go in the bank or the people who are creating the revenue in the first place. And, you know, the owners, as an owner of any business, are going to want their share. Absolutely. I get it. I completely understand that. And the players are the reason why they're making money. So are they going to want their share? Absolutely. I don't begrudge any player. You know, you go and look at some of these players in NBA, NFL, and MLB, and you look at their career earnings, and you're like, oh, my God. they won the lottery, like, you know, two or three times, right?
0: Oh, for sure.
2: But I, how can you be angry at that? I mean, first of all, you know, I remember in 1994, I was on television at the time, and you know, the strike happened or the lockout, and they killed the World Series, and it was awful. There's no question that was perhaps the darkest hour of baseball, no matter what. And people would come up to me, and they would just go off and on, and they would talk about, well, the players make too much. And I'm like, well,

0: years, and well, they make too much money. Well, you look, the money's there. And I've always said, one thing I've always said that I think is 100% true. Look, Juan Soto did not go into Steve Cohen's office and hold him at gunpoint and tell him to offer him $500 million. Right? I mean, that was free will.
1: Not Steve that Cohen we know did. Of, yeah.
0: Not that we know of.
1: Yeah.
0: I mean, you know, I don't know if that Venezuelan mafia had something to do with it.
1: Yeah.
0: But I mean, you know, none of the, we've never heard any story about, you know, 45 years ago, Dave Winfield's making $1 million a year. You know, I don't think George Steinbrenner was held at against his will to make sure Dave Winfield got a $1 million for a 10-year contract. Oh, that was a lot of money back then. But, you know, so these owners are making these decisions. And it's like, so you have bad decisions that are made at the top and bad decisions that filter down that are also made at the bottom. That it's like, well, why did the Pirates do this? Or, oh, boy, wow, the Pirates did this. You know, Ryan O'Hearn, who, you know, became Bob Horner a couple of nights ago, for crying out loud, almost. You know, it's like, well, that, you know, that was a good decision. But there are other decisions the Pirates have made through the years that haven't been good. It's like the decision-making of some of these owners is sometimes just bad. And there's finances involved and wasted money. I mean, you know, why would the Atlanta Braves give $20 million to Kim Kardashian? I don't, hell if I know. But, you know, that's a real bad decision.
1: Yeah.
0: You know, so bad decisions kind of accelerate the angst against players. I mean, because I've said a couple of times, David, before he went on the injured list for his bruised middle finger. Yeah, yeah. That was apropos, yeah. Was it not?
1: Yeah.
0: You know, I, a couple of weeks ago, I said, all right, everybody, I'm on my show and I'm talking. I'm like, I want you to think in your mind right now of how much money you made in 2025. We all know the amount. We all know how much we made, or roundabout, how much money did you make? You don't have to say it out loud to anybody. You don't have to call me and tell me. Just think about it. And then I'm like, okay, Hassan Kim made $123,456.77 last night to play shortstop for the Atlanta Braves. And, you know, when people hear that, they're like, oh, my God. You know, so the mindset of the fan sometimes is, you know, how much can they make? But then it's like, well, okay, how much do you want the owners to pocket too, because the owners wouldn't be in the position to sell their teams for billions of dollars, and the profit margin for most of these teams that get sold is tremendous, if not for the players. So they're going to compensate them. So I don't begrudge the players at all. I don't trust the owners. I understand the players not wanting to trust the owners. And again, that distrust and that dislike, it just, I hope I'm wrong and there's a better outcome and a quicker outcome. There'll be a better outcome at some point. It's just, how long will it take?
1: Yeah, that's what scares me. How long will it take? And at this point, we don't have any way of knowing other than let's keep our fingers crossed. Hey, well, at least we had a Braves win to talk about last night. That was a good,
0: thank you.
1: That was, even though they didn't get a base runner until the seventh inning, which is crazy. I just kind of had a feeling the Braves were going to win that game last night. And the game the night before was just horrible. And it was bad.
0: Yeah.
1: And then Grant Holmes, he's, yeah, he, I know it takes a lot of pitches for him to get through five innings, which is, he's got good stuff. I mean, he had his good stuff going last night. And then you get the timely hitting. That's what I like to see. I don't know if we'll get back to more of that too, with the good pitching, the bullpen, and the timely hitting. Is there enough hitting though that will be able to help this team? Because, by the way, we keep talking about the Phillies. You know who the Phillies are tied with? The Marlins. They're in there also.
0: Unbelievable.
1: Yes, yeah, so it's kind of weird that I think a lot of folks, Logan and I were talking about this, we're kind of micro-focused on the Phillies, and then the Marlins are right there with them too.
0: Absolutely. They've been unbelievable since June 1st. Unbelievable. I mean, they just haven't slowed down in July. I think they've won five in a row. And yeah, you got to worry about it. I mean, last night was good because they needed to put the brakes on what was going on there after the game on Monday. That was not good at all. And so, you know, Dave, we just got to come to the realization that Grant Holmes is a five inning pitcher, and that's all you're going to get.
1: Yeah.
0: Period. End of story. I mean, that's it. And what I don't understand, here we go, volume 37, part 74 on Bill complaining about pitching, is why they didn't let Fuentes go a little bit longer last night. I think that's going to, their bullpen's not going to last.

0: ask for these pitchers going five innings. There's no way. And you know, I had a stat, David, before yesterday that I updated this morning. You know, they going into last night, they were 4-11 in their last 15 games. So now, obviously, 5-11. But in those 16 starts, only two Braves pitchers have completed six innings. That was Chris Sale and Bryce Elder, and that's all they completed. I need to confirm this. I'm pretty sure I saw a tweet where someone said the last time a Braves pitcher got an out in the seventh inning was June 3rd.
1: And in which inning?
0: Seventh.
1: Wow.
0: So no one has gone past 6.0 innings on their stat sheet as a starting pitcher since June the 3rd, for a month. Let's just say a month.
1: Like it was 5 early, weeks. It was early. Yeah.
0: Yeah. I mean, so that's going to kill your bullpen. I mean, it's eventually, I mean, and Suarez is already out. So it's like, you start having some of those other guys fall to the wayside, and they're already having to play, you know, Russian roulette with this roster with somebody coming in every day. I just don't know how it can sustain itself for, you know, 69 or however many games there are, more than that. But it's, you know, there's a pretty good number of games left. And I don't know. It's going to be tough with these guys. I mean, you know, Lopez looked good the other night, and that was great to see. He's done well in his three starts back. He wanted to be in the rotation. He was pissed when he was put in the bullpen, but he's back there now. And hopefully he can extend himself a little bit more. But obviously he, you know, went five on Monday, and prior to that he went five innings, and he went three the first time he started. So, you know, hopefully he'll be able to go a little bit longer, deeper into a game. But it's still slim pickings in that rotation. And then, you know, they have struggled offensively in these last, you know, 2.5 weeks. It's been a struggle for them. They had that one game where they scored 14 runs, and other than that, it's just been rough. And so we'll see next week when they get Acuna back, I guess, what the deal is there. But, you know, no consistency at shortstop with people going in and out, Mateo, Jarvis, Dubon, you know, and Riley still struggling. Baldwin hopefully getting going a little bit after the slump he had coming back. And, you know, it's been rough. And having to see Eli White, I mean, God bless him. He's a good baseball player and he's a good reserve. But, you know, that's what happened last year, David. A lot of these reserves and extra players, for lack of a better term, they had to play too much last year. And then that's when it started falling apart. And it's starting to happen again. And that's the problem.
1: Bill Shanks.
2: I guess since we talked to you last, Bill, the All-Star team was announced. Ozzie Albies and Drake Baldwin going to be starting it. And who is it? Olsen on the bench and Sale and Iglesias. Michael Harris, we talk about him a lot on the show. He's had a very, very good year. He may still wind up on that roster, but do you think he's one of the bigger snubs in the National League this year?
0: Well, sure. Yeah, I think you could say he made his case for an All-Star appearance. I mean, he's on pace for, you know, 25 to 30 home runs and maybe, you know, 85 to 95 RBI and good batting average. OBP is what it is because he just doesn't walk very much. We know that, although he's got 15 this year, so that's good. But, yeah, I think it's a shame he didn't make you know, they sometimes have to cut it off a little bit, I guess, to get that roster rounded out, so that hurt him. But we'll see if over the next couple of days there's a change, and we see him in the game. That would be great for him.
2: The All-Star game will happen before we talk to you again next Thursday. Do you still stop what you're doing on that Tuesday in July and watch it, or is it off your radar? How do you consume the All-Star game every year?
0: I try to watch it. I do. I try to watch it. I mean, it's I try to watch it. I'm not very definitive.
1: You sound like me, yeah. No, it's all, I hate it, but it's like, yeah.
2: It is a stop what I'm doing, get some peach ice cream and enjoy the All-Star game. So just curious.
0: It used to be such a big, again, times have changed, I know. You know, back in the day when David and I were kids, I mean, it was like, well, that's a summer event. You know, it was like July 4th and the All-Star game. The Midsummer's Classic, as they called it. And there wasn't a ton of things on television. There wasn't a ton of channels. Heck, we even had to get up and turn the channel, for crying out loud, and get a little exercise when we wanted to see something different on television. But you know what? So it's different. It was, the viewerships is not the same, but I will watch it. And I always like to see how the Braves guys do and everything. So yeah, I mean, I do. It's just not as, oh God, I got to rush home to watch the All-Star. I mean, I'm more crazy about the drafts, for crying out loud, you know, come the NBA draft or NFL draft or something like that compared to the All-Star games. But yeah, I'll watch it.
1: It was a bigger deal when you only saw the American League and the National League face each other in the All-Star game and in the World Series. So interleague play to me is kind of, has kind of lessened the All-Star game a little bit.
0: Absolutely. Yeah. Look, I love interleague play. It was inevitable. And I do like it, and but that was the main thing that, and it's changed the World Series too. You know, it has. It's not as unique. When we got to the World Series all those years before interleague play, it was like, wow, you know, the Phillies are playing the Royals in the World Series. That's pretty cool. Or you know, the Yankees Dodgers games, or that video I sent you, I think the other day of the Pirates and the Orioles in 79. I mean, it was just. It was cool, you know, and to see those teams that never played each other, all of a sudden, boy, they got to play each other. How's that going to happen? You didn't have a history. You didn't have a, well, in the regular season, you know, Atlanta beat Detroit 4 games out of 6 or something like that. So it was different.
2: I don't want to get too far ahead of ourselves. We got a couple weeks till we get here, but July 21st, Kirby Smart will be in Tampa Bay talking to SEC Media Days. But more importantly, the Braves will be hosting the Padres at Truist Park. Bill, the first 15,000 fans through the gate get a Ha-Seong Kim bobblehead. Will you be going July 21st to the Braves game and getting there early to assure yourself a Ha-Seong Kim bobblehead?
0: If the Braves had any sense of humor at all, they'd take all those bobbleheads off the top deck and throw them down and break them. So when people open up their bobbleheads, they'd be broken into 100,000 pieces.
2: That's a real thing, by the way. They really are giving away 15,000.
0: Ha-Seong
2: Kim. He's wearing sunglasses in his bobblehead.
0: Oh my God. Kardashian. I call him Kardashian because he's expensive and worthless. He's Kim. So.
2: I like that.
0: You know, look, every year there's going to be something that you look at and say, well, that's a waste of money. I mean, teams try to avoid those things, but the Braves have $35 million with Kim and Murphy on their entry list. That's not going to be very productive this year, and that's a shame.
1: I agree. Well, Bill, yeah, as Logan mentioned, we'll have the All-Star game next week, and then the following week,
2: SEC media.
1: So, and hey, so we were talking with Brandon Adams yesterday. He does you know, a lot of stuff with high school football as well. You do too, down in Macon. Yep. And it's hard to believe that's like literally like 4 weeks away, right? The start of the high school football season, maybe 5. I mean, it's not that far off at all.
0: No. Matter of fact, Sunday night, I've got to start taping my Coach's Corner segments for television, which
1: we do over
0: Zoom. And we used to do it before July 4th, but all the coaches would be out of town. Yeah. And I'm like, I'm not doing it before July 4th this year. We're just going to have to wait. And so I'll be back in Macon Sunday night taping, you know, 4 or 5 high school previews with coaches to run on our newscast there in Macon. And, it'll be here before you know it.
1: Incredible. Absolutely incredible. All right, Bill. Great stuff as always, my man. We appreciate you, and we will catch you next Thursday.
0: All right. Sounds great. Thanks, guys.
2: Thanks, Bill.
1: All right. Bill Shanks, The Bill Shanks Show, all the superstations.com. Monday through Friday from 3 until 7, unless there's a Braves game. And, of course, at Bill Shanks on Twitter.
2: We need to send either me, you, or Annika, or Rambo, one. We got to send them to the Truist Park on the 21st. We need this bobble.
1: Yes, we do.
2: It has got some nice shades on. It's Ha-Seong Kim swinging a bat, which he's done like 5 times this year. Wearing that Friday red jersey. It's actually a pretty good-looking bobblehead. It's just, it's Ha-Seong Kim. And we need to put it next to our Zachary Reese-Archer bobblehead that we have still in the box in the studio.
1: So those things will end up on eBay.
2: I'm sure.
1: I'm sure they won't be going for as much as some of the others.
2: They may say, just pay the shipping. That's all I'm asking is the shipping.
1: I don't
2: want to pay to give it to you, but if someone wants it for free, I bet they could get it.
1: That's true. All right, we'll take a break. It's 9:34.
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4: Jared Jones was perfect through six innings, but the Braves got to the Pirates' bullpen. Joey Bart with a 422-foot home run in the top of the eighth. That was his second home run as a member of the Atlanta Braves. It broke a nothing-nothing tie as the Braves went on to win 3-0 despite pounding out only five hits and being struck out 13 times on the evening. Dylan Dodd gets the win, his first of the season. Russell Iglesias comes in, gets his 18th save of the season. Quick turnaround, Game 3. Between the Braves and the Pirates coming your way. 12:35 Eastern time. Mitch Keller will get the ball for the Pirates. He's 6-6, has a 5.02 ERA, 33 walks and 74 strikeouts. Bryce Elder, he gets the ball for the Braves. He's 5-6, has a 4.01 ERA, 30 walks and 83 strikeouts. For leadoff show, 11:20 a.m. Eastern, 10:20 a.m. Central, and first pitch between the Braves and the Pirates. 12:35 Eastern from PNC Park in Pittsburgh. You can catch all of it on the Braves Radio Network.
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0: not familiar with this one, 1971, Sweet City Woman by the Stampeders. Do you know this song by the Stampeders?
1: Yeah, this is a good one.
0: Maybe it'll kick in and I'll recognize it, but not yet.
1: I mean, this is kind of, it's kind of kicked in, so. The bell or not. I feel like,
0: sounds like an Eagles lyrics. That was Witchy Witchy Woman, though.
1: Yeah.
0: Yeah, I'm not recognizing this, but this, they look like some pretty stand-up dudes. Look at this album cover, man. That's what I'm talking about.
1: Very much so.
0: They look like maybe like the guys that missed the cut to make the band Grindr Switch. Built their own band called the Stampeders.
1: Decided to roll with it. They are Canadian, the Stampeders.
0: Alive, dead, and Canadian, or?
1: I would.
0: Nah, who knows?
1: I bet the chances of all three of those guys we're looking at, that all three of those guys are alive, is not good. Yeah.
0: Zero.
1: Just because, I mean, what? That was 71? 55 years ago.
0: Well, we're the Morning Show 960 The Ref, presented by Piedmont Orthopedics and Sports Medicine, the official healthcare provider of them dogs. 58 days until football season is back and maybe some cooler air making its way into the Georgia area. However, I don't need the cool air right now. I want the hot air. I want all the smoke. Because we got Strap of the Dog, 58 days until kickoff. Strap, what's going on?
2: So you started playing the walk-up song and the cat just jumped off the couch and ran.
0: He knows what's up. Well, what's up, Strap?
2: Before we could even say, Dingy, tell me, Empty Air and LLC.
0: So this is literally a Pavlov experiment we've done with your poor, poor cat. That when he hears the opening sounds of the Dropkick Murphys, he knows that something's about to go down.
2: And yeah, he does.
0: He gets the heck out of Dodge.
2: It's kind of like a new You Got Mail for you.
0: That's awesome.
2: It kind of goes like this. You got mail. Think of my life.
0: We'll keep it in the holster. We'll see what happens.
1: Get Your Mind Right is gonna, that one's gonna be hard to top. That was just, that was just epic. Strap Dog, just as good as it gets.
2: Get Your Mind Right.
1: Yeah, that one. Hey, and by the way, it worked.
2: Yeah,
1: it worked.
2: It got all the way to the World Series and two wins against the Heedle Bob Bovines. So.
1: Yep, and you said Get Your Mind Right. That was leading up to the Super Regional.
2: Yeah, it was.
1: And it worked. It worked.
2: Epic games. Both of those games were epic.
1: Yes, they were.
2: So a shout out to Dick and Judy Measures. Today is Judy's birthday, so I don't
1: happy
2: know if they're
1: birthday,
2: listening.
1: Judy.
2: They usually do, but Miss Judy, happy birthday to you. You know, she's a longtime Bacchamotter.
1: Yeah.
2: So, I wanted to shout out to her, and let's get to this left right thing because it's.
1: All right.
2: There's several questions that need to be asked about this.
1: All right.
2: So you put on one sock and then one shoe.
1: Correct.
2: So. And then if something, so let's say your phone rings or something, you get up and you wobble to the wall or to the wherever the phone is with one side of you being a half inch taller than the other. So it's thump, thump, thump.
1: Yeah.
2: Because you got one sock and one shoe on.
1: Okay.
2: Right?
1: Sure. Yes. So, my phone's not on the wall anymore, but yeah, I hear where you're going with this. Yeah.
2: Okay. So when you walk in the door after coming home, you take that one sock, I mean, that one shoe off and then that one sock off and then go to the other one? Or do you just
1: take that's a good question.
2: Off?
1: That's a good question.
2: See what
1: that's
2: I mean?
1: A little different because sometimes I walk around in my socks, so I probably just kick both my shoes off at the same time.
2: So, all right, so if you walk around in your socks, that means you put sock and you didn't even put a shoe on.
1: So, yeah, there's certain, I don't want to get too deep in the weeds here, but there's certain rules I have to abide by in the house of what is on what of my footwear.
2: Right.
1: Yeah, if you know what I'm saying.
2: Okay, so all right, so you explain that well. I don't like that, but you gotta work on the coming home. You gotta figure that one out. So now we go to problem number two. When you get in the car.
1: Yeah.
2: Okay. So when I get in the car, the first thing I do is I open up the door and I'll literally go and sit in the car. I'll put the coffee in the coffee holder. I'll put my phone where it is. I'll reach for the sunglasses. And usually if my wife's with me, she'll say, can you start the car up and get some air flowing? Because she's the first thing she does is start the car and get the air blowing.
1: Yes, comfort over safety.
2: Yeah, but yeah. I'm sitting there and the door is still open because in my logic, the head, upstairs in my head, it's okay, I'm gonna let all that really hot air of the car escape into the hot air outside.
1: Yeah.
2: Does that make sense?
1: Yep.
2: Make it a little less hot before I shut the door and swelter waiting for the air to come on.
1: I hear you.
2: So, and besides, it is annoying with the ding, ding, ding with the seatbelt thing. So I always try to put the seatbelt on before I put the key in the ignition.
1: I hear you.
2: So, I mean, that's just the scrappy way of doing things, which is a little backwards, but.
1: I got you.
2: You know, these are problems we think of when there's no baseball and football.
0: Strap, no one has ever accused you of doing things backwards, just so you know. Nobody.
2: No.
0: It's the Strap way or the wrong way.
2: Yeah, and you need to share those pictures I sent you to Deej. I just finished my 40 by 40 replica island, and it looks great.
1: Sweet.
0: You're a crafty man.
1: Yes.
0: I'm actually very impressed by this.
2: Yeah, and it's if you look closely, it's got a lot of wildlife in there.
0: I do see seagulls and crabs and all kind of stuff. Tell me again, this is a piece of driftwood you got from where?
2: I got that from Shell Island, which is actually North Island, and it's in the Winnah, Wynah Bay, leading into the port of Georgetown, South Carolina.
0: Very cool stuff, Strap. Little turtles and everything. This is awesome.
1: Yeah,
2: that's
1: very cool.
2: Tom Yawkey's Wildlife Reserve.
0: Does he know you stole a piece of driftwood from his reserve?
2: Well, it's as long as it's not, I didn't break it off a tree. If it's just on the beach and you can pick it up, you can take it.
0: That seems fair.
1: That's what you were, okay, this is all coming back to me now. You were talking about this, yeah.
2: Yeah, and I had no idea that where I was going there to see the Georgetown Lighthouse and put it in the book.
1: Yeah.
2: And I wanted to walk on this uninhabited beach and get some really cool shells, but I had no idea that Tom Yawkey owned the island. So
1: I know, that's crazy. Absolutely crazy.
2: Coming from Boston, that's like really cool, you know? Mm-hmm. So
1: no, I hear you. I hear you. Well, by the way, is Boston going to be upside down this afternoon because France and Morocco are playing soccer there today?
2: Yeah, they're playing at Sullivan Stadium, ex-Sullivan Stadium, ex-Foxborough Stadium. It's now Gillette Stadium where the Patriots play. And my brother lives right around the corner from there. But I had season tickets to the New England Revolution the first 2 years of their existence.
1: Oh, that's cool.
2: And I went to the first two MLS Cups. The first one in Foxborough and the second one down in Washington, D.C.
1: So, I did not expect to hear you say that. That's interesting.
2: I love football, man. And I actually coached two state champions in Massachusetts 2 years in a row.
1: What?
2: Yeah,
1: all right, hang on. I got to bang a timeout here. You coached in soccer two state champions in Massachusetts.
2: Yes.
1: And then we're talking about high school ranks?
2: It was 12 and 14 year olds.
1: Well, how about that?
2: Massachusetts youth soccer and my mom-in-law, she was president of United States youth soccer.
1: Wow, things we've learned. I had no idea.
0: So you will be watching France and Morocco at 4 o'clock.
2: Well, I don't know about France and Morocco, but I definitely wanted to see Mbappe, and I wanted to see Messi, you know, so.
1: Look at you.
2: And I like Lexi Lawless. He was one of the players when I was a season ticket holder 2 years. He was one of the players on the team, so.
1: I get reminded every 4 years that people either love him or hate him.
2: Yeah.
1: Then I forget about him.
2: He was all right. I mean, he didn't bother me, and he didn't look anything like he looks now.
1: Yeah,
2: I mean,
1: he looks a little different, yeah.
2: Totally redhead and everything. Yeah. But, you know, we had a goaltender named Walter Zenga, and every time he touched the ball, all of us in our group would stand up and yell, "Zenga!" And he started acknowledging it. Every time he made a save and threw it out to somebody, he'd point to us.
1: That's awesome.
0: Very awesome. So,
1: I was not expecting the strap. Mm-hmm. Soccer talk. Good for you.
2: Yeah, I mean, there's nothing wrong with soccer. It's growing. It hasn't grown as fast as I would have liked it, but yeah. And I did watch the USA lose the game. I didn't think they would win, but I didn't think they'd play as poorly as they did. That kind of... And the best shot was the coach getting up and kicking the water buckets. You know, that was like, what, 90 seconds after they just tied it up?
1: Yeah.
2: And he was trying for a field goal, but it went wide right, you know.
1: Mm. All right, so Strap, how was your... Have we talked... We haven't talked to Strap this week, have we? No. How was 4th of July last Saturday?
2: It was all right.
1: You were at the cement pond, weren't you?
2: Yeah, we were at the cement pond all weekend with Doc and Neek and Skylar and his new baby. He's got a new baby, Tatum. So, I mean, yeah, awesome. We had a great time, and I spent many hours floating in the cement pond.
0: I was going to say, I hope you heard us mention that Chad Cheeley did complete the 250 for 250 challenge, but he admitted it was not a good idea. So did you complete your 250 challenge, Strap?
2: Actually, no. I did it in the whole weekend. I actually had some coming home. So, I had some Coors Light still that I brought home.
0: Fair enough.
2: So,
1: but here's the thing. I bet 20 years ago, Strap Dog, I would have put you up in there for that challenge. That would have been an easy one for you, I think.
2: Easy peasy, you know?
0: next year, we do 251 for 251.
1: Yeah.
2: Tim Peacock used to always text me, say, "You need some more coldies?"
1: That's why he's a good man. Anyone that will text you and ask if you need beer is a good person.
2: Yeah. Tim is up there with the elites.
1: He's good people.
2: He was one of my very first parking lot people.
1: Yeah. Yes.
2: And he showed up and he pulled up in the truck eating a Varsity hot dog, chili dog, dropped his tailgate and sat on the back of his pickup truck. And I went over there to talk to him. Said, "Hey, you can come over here and sit." And I happened to look at the plate on his truck, and his truck had a Massachusetts license plate on it. I'm like, "Are you kidding me?" He says, "Yeah, my son was up there."
1: That's awesome.
2: So
1: that is awesome. All right, Strapper, great to hear from you. We do appreciate it. I don't want you to scare the cats too bad, but...
0: Yeah, scare the cat.
1: Yeah, whatever you got for us, we'll take.
2: Whoa, summertime is lighthouse time, fellas.

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0: Yeah, man. A little Hawaii 5-0.
1: The Ventures.
0: Love this.
1: Wrapping up our 58s with number 58 in 1969. So that's relevant. I like it.
0: Very cool.
1: I've actually been watching some of it again. I'm kind of back on that wagon again with the Hawaii 5-0 episodes because they're just fun. I just enjoy the show.
0: The new ones or the old ones? Yeah. No, they're good.
1: I have not watched the old one, but the new one really piques my interest. I like it. I like international incidents every day on the island. I can give you the synopsis of every episode.
0: Oh, yeah, it's the same.
1: Somebody's on the island that shouldn't be on the island.
0: Mm-hmm.
1: They're either smuggling nuclear weapons or like 8 million tons of cocaine.
0: There's a lot going on.
1: One or the other. And Wofat or Garrett's mom is involved somehow, some way. And we've got to figure out how to get the right, the good. Oh, and also, if the good guy early is probably going to wind up being the bad guy, or the bad guy early is going to wind up being the good guy.
0: Oh, yeah.
1: There's your synopsis.
0: And there's a backstory that'll come into play at some point.
1: At some point, yeah. But I do enjoy the Hawaii Five-O's.
0: Hey, I got to give a shout out to Tim. Tim F. He says, I mentioned this morning that I ran out of toothpaste and deodorant on the same day. He says, I looked up the chances of running out of deodorant and toothpaste same day. Answer 1 in 90,000. He then said, that was from AI. It may not be accurate. And then, go ahead, Hugh Freeze.
1: Find him real quick.
0: Yeah.
1: He's buried in the weeds at this point.
0: Yeah, it's okay. Tim says,
2: I don't know that that's accurate.
0: He put this in there. Chance of toothpaste and deodorant running out at the exact same time. The answer, close to zero.
2: Zero.
0: These items are used at different rates and are rarely purchased together. How about that? So what a weird day for me. One of the weird, literally one of the weirdest days of my life started before I even got out of the bathroom.
1: And I saw a rocket this morning.
0: And you saw a rocket this morning.
1: There's some crazy stuff going on. Be careful out there on July 9th, 2026.
0: I'll come around to tomorrow. We'll have to talk a little bit more about the shoe sock thing because Logan and I have discovered that there is a family. There are two brothers that have the same name, even though they're spelled different.
1: I don't like it. I do. It makes my mind hurt. I would have liked to have grown up around these guys.
0: Things we've learned. All right. We'll join the Braves at 1 o'clock following Dog Nation Daily. Have a great Thursday, and thanks for joining us here on 960 The Ref.
2: I don't know that that's accurate.
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8: Once again, the NBA world waiting with bated breath for LeBron James to make up his mind and cast his lot with some NBA team.
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12: LeBron James, although the list seems to be getting smaller, gone from 27 teams to 10, maybe now just 3 teams. It's ESPN Radio, ESPN App, Sirius XM, Channel 80. He's Mark Zeno. I'm Gabe Knight, solely ESPN Radio, presented by Progressive Insurance. Zeno, what's going on, man?
13: Gabe, great to be with you as always. I also, too, am whittling down the teams in free agency I'm looking to sign with at this current time.
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12: wow!
13: I have tough decisions to make in my next life as a coach.
12: Are there any championships on the resume that they're looking over? 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
12: Undefeated, never lost. 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
12: 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And that's where we start today, Zeno, is LeBron James. Because apparently he is taking the 76ers' pitch and their push for him to join their team after they were able to add Jaylen Brown and get rid of and out from that terrible contract that they had for Paul George. He's listening to them. And I know you are a proponent of this should make the most sense for LeBron James if winning a championship is what matters to him the most.
13: Yeah, I mean, listen, I think that it's smart for Philadelphia to go after him. I've always said that general managers and front offices that go all in and push their chips to the center that are less risk averse and willing to take chances often benefit a lot more than the ones who just stand pat and say, things will work out for us, we're okay. No, you have to continually try to make bold moves in order to make bold things happen. And that's what Philadelphia is doing here. Now, as a Knicks fan, again, I don't really like it because it will make the Sixers, if the Sixers land LeBron, they will be the favorites in the East immediately. There's no doubt about that in my mind. And it should be scary if the Sixers have LeBron going up against that starting five against the Knicks starting five is pretty formidable, I'd say the least. Now, how it all works out obviously remains to be seen, but Philadelphia is doing all the right things to court LeBron and bring him there. And if he wants to increase his legacy, if he wants to add one more feather into his cap, bringing the city its first basketball title in 44 years would be something fans would never forget and they'd love him forever for. Keys to the city type stuff.
12: Bob Myers, who is the former general manager of the Warriors, he was on Game Over podcast with Max Kellerman and Rich Paul, who, of course, is LeBron's agent. And here was the pitch that Myers made on that podcast as to why this makes sense for LeBron.
10: If he was here, I'd say I honestly believe this is your best chance to win. You have to decide all the other things that are equally important because it's his life, right? He has to play. He has to face the scrutiny of his decision that half the people will say you should have done this or should have done that. They'll criticize him for whatever, which is his life. So he's been through all that. What I would just say is if it's about winning, let's talk about this team because you can win here in Philadelphia.
12: And I think that just kind of agrees and echoes a lot of the things that you were just saying, Zeno, because a lineup of LeBron, Jaylen Brown, Joel Embiid, Tyrese Maxey, VJ Edgecombe, When I take a look at this, Miami only makes sense to me from a nostalgic standpoint, and maybe they can continue to add, but Miami doesn't have the depth that I think is required now in the NBA to win a championship. Cleveland might have some of that depth. I've got question about the fit. I don't know about him and James Harden playing together. But I look at this 76ers roster, and yes, if winning a championship is what matters the most, this 76ers roster has that depth. They've got the ability. They've got perimeter players. They've got someone, assuming health for Joel Embiid, which is a huge leap of faith, given Joel's, you know, history and his career in Philadelphia. Yeah, if winning is the most important thing, then he goes to Philadelphia. The thing is, this isn't somebody who is at the end of their career the way that Karl Malone or Gary Payton were when they decided to sign with the Lakers back in the early 2000s, where they were looking for that first championship. He's already won four. He's been to plenty of other finals. I'm sure he wants to win. I'm sure he wants to be competitive. But I don't know if that's the most important thing to him. And we will know what's most important to LeBron whenever he finally makes this decision. If he wants to have a good farewell tour and go home, then it's Cleveland. If he wants to patch things up and maybe have some fun in South Beach, maybe play some golf on his days off, since he's most of his social media posts are him on the golf course at this point, then he goes to Miami. But if he wants to win a championship, and that's the most important thing to him in his potential final year, then it is the Philadelphia 76ers that he goes to.
13: Well, Philadelphia does one other thing that no other destination that he's really looking at has done well, at least consistently over the years, and that's the other D that's required in the playoffs, depth and defense. This is a Philadelphia team that still has young legs to play it. He's not playing any defense in Miami. There's just not enough players there who are going to be able to do it. It's certainly not going to happen anywhere else he's going to go. Cleveland was decent defensively a couple of years ago. They fell off a lot last year, obviously James Harden. And what was the Lakers' biggest issue throughout all of last year? Their defense.
12: Mm-hmm.
13: And ultimately, it's what they ended up succumbing to because they just didn't have a world where they could stop anybody. And clearly the Knicks showed you, clearly the Thunder showed you in the last 2 years that along with depth, if you play defense and shut the other team down and you're good at doing it, especially for stretches, in the Knicks' case, when you're down by double digits, you're going to need defense to get back in it. But the point simply is Philadelphia brings all that to the table, and they do it in spades. And there is a lot of room for growth with that team. Now, LeBron at 41 years old doesn't have the defensive legs that he used to. There's no doubt about that. And I don't know how much he actually needs to play defense, given the rest of that roster can do it for him. So it seems like a natural fit. Again, like you said, Gabe, he'll tell us everything we need to know about what his priorities are. If he wants the retirement tour and wants to walk through every arena and get the wave and the applause and everything else, great. He's earned it. I'm not going to tell him he shouldn't get it. But if he wants to win another title, Philadelphia is the only place he should go. That and the Knicks, but he's not going there, and they're not taking him.
12: No. No. As Rich Paul said, had the Knicks not won a championship, this decision probably would have been over already, and he would be in New York. But that's not the case, because they're looking to win it their own way without him and try to go back-to-back and be the first non-unique champion in 8 years in the NBA. So to that point, Brian Windhorst, over his career, nobody's covered LeBron as extensively and as well as Windy has. ESPN senior NBA writer does a 5 good minutes with ESPN Cleveland, and here's what he had to say about LeBron, and maybe it's inching closer towards him going back to Cleveland.
15: People in the league are certainly, I think that it's pointing towards Cleveland, but they are operating off vibes. And if you ask me, are the vibes pointing towards Cleveland? Yeah, the vibes are pointing towards Cleveland, but it's just vibes. And I wish I could sit here and tell you, my sources tell me, Chris, that at 6:14 p.m. on Wednesday, here's the thing. In 2010, he announced on live television. In 2014, he announced on the internet. I mean, it was basically through a magazine, but it's essentially in an internet article. Yeah. In 2018, it was a press release. Now he gets to pick the medium. So we'll see.
12: Do you think that this decision is going to be coming? It seemed like everybody was saying, okay, by the end of the week, this should happen. Well, here we are already on Thursdays, We've only, and we're still early enough in the day. It could still happen today, tomorrow. But do you think this decision's coming sooner rather than later from LeBron, and we're going to know what's important to him as he approaches year number 24?
13: Well, I think LeBron already knows his answer, and whether he's communicated that to his representatives or not remains to be seen, obviously. But I would argue that there is one of two scenarios at play here. LeBron still wants to kind of remind everybody he's the top dog and that he'll set the watch for the NBA and he'll do things when LeBron is ready and he's going to march to the beat of his own drum. And even if it takes another week or two, LeBron is not in a rush to make the decision. When he's ready to do it, it's almost Aaron Rodgers-esque, right? When he's ready to do it,
12: oh man,
13: he's ready to do it. The other thing that's at play here is that, look, they have the answer. His representatives have the answer. And the team that he's going to has the answer. And they're still struggling to make finances work. There's got to be some I's dotted and some T's crossed. And they've got to figure out how they're going to make X, Y, and Z work and that sort of thing. And there might be some back and forth trying to get the finer details of the contract in position. That's the only thing I think that could be holding it up at this point in time. I'm not really sure it's a money thing, Gabe. I would lead towards it being more of just LeBron taking his time with this decision and what he feels 100% comfortable with when the timeline is the timeline. That said, if you're Cleveland, if you're Miami, if you're Philadelphia, if you're Minnesota, wherever it is, sucks to wait. it really is awful to try and put the rest of your offseason on hold, trying to figure out path A with LeBron and path B without LeBron. So those teams are sort of holding the bag here, waiting for an answer.
12: Well, I think the toughest one to wait, to me, would be Miami. Because Miami still needs to build that roster around Bam and Giannis. They lost their leading scorer from a year ago. He's not coming back. And Norman Powell would have fit well with that team for Miami this year because he's such a good shooter. But he's gone. They couldn't afford him anymore. So if Miami doesn't get LeBron, I don't know where they turn to try to add depth to that team. Now, LeBron certainly makes Philadelphia better, but Philadelphia is on a path of, hey, we hope we get LeBron, but if not, we still feel pretty good about what we did this offseason. I don't know if Cleveland feels as good, but Cleveland at least made it to an Eastern Conference Finals last year, and I know you're not always a big fan of just running it back. You want to add to that team, but they've already inked, Donovan Mitchell to his big long-term contract extension earlier this week. They're kind of locked into what that roster is going to look like. Maybe they add to the periphery, add a shooter who's going to be your seventh or eighth guy off the bench, whatever. But in terms of waiting, it feels like Miami's the only one who's going to suffer the longer they wait, because there's still work to be done, I think at least, for that roster to be competitive with the Sixers as presently constructed without LeBron, against the Knicks. They're a far call away from these other teams we're talking about right now in the Eastern Conference.
13: Oh, I agree. I mean, listen, I don't know that anybody has significantly closed the gap with the Knicks other than Philadelphia with the Jaylen Brown trade. And if they add LeBron, I would argue that the gap has been closed, and it's one and two and then everybody else. But for Miami, for Cleveland, for everybody else in the East, it's like, what real significant strides have you made to increase the position where you are to a top three team in the East? Because as it stands right now, even if you still include Boston with a healthy Jason Tatum as probably the third best team in the East, what else is everybody fighting for? The fourth seed, and that's it. So we get to a point here where it's diminishing returns for some of these teams who have yet to make moves or are still waiting to make moves to try and close the gap in the East. I don't know that it's going to be that easy, because it feels like at this point in time, the Knicks and at least the Sixers have created some distance between them and everybody else.
12: Yeah, they really have. Where do you think, if Philly doesn't get him, are they still kind of a team that you're, as a Knicks fan, you're a little bit scared of because of Jaylen Brown? I don't think you're, as a Knicks fan, you're scared of Cleveland. You're certainly not, as a Knicks fan, scared of Miami.
13: No.
12: Is that the only place he can go where you're truly go, okay, maybe I have to pay attention to this team a little bit more?
13: Yeah, I mean, look, if he goes to Miami, it'll be noteworthy. But push comes to shove in a playoff series, I don't know that Miami is going to match up well enough, unless Giannis just goes off, which you have to give him the ability to do and give him the credit that he could do. Other than that, I don't see how Miami can contend with the Knicks for 5, 6, 7 games. I don't think it's a reality, so that doesn't really scare me. But Philadelphia would. I mean, look, right now, Philadelphia is currently constructed. Take away the 4-game playoff series and the greatest playoff run we've seen in modern NBA history by the Knicks. If you sort of remove that context from what we're seeing, this is still a really good team. And one that, with the addition of Jaylen Brown, would be much more competent against the Knicks than what we saw in the postseason. So, look, LeBron, if he makes the decision and ends up in Philadelphia, it's a two-team race in the East, and everybody else will have to just live with that reality. If he decides to go somewhere else, I think the door is open for a whole bunch of other teams to try and squeeze into that second spot, including Miami, if that's where he ends up going.
12: 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He's Mark Zeno. I'm Gabe Knight. So we stick with the NBA, because Mark Cuban, not happy with his role with the Mavericks after he sold and ended up with just a minority stake, But should anyone really care? We discuss and dissect that for Mark Cuban after I tell you about ESPN Radio's ESPYs auction. Because ESPN Radio and the ESPYs auction, it's back for the first time since 2020. 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
0: I'm David Johnston with a 960 The Ref, Southern Sports Center. Joey Bart's two-run homer in the eighth inning broke a scoreless tie, and the Braves went on to shut out the Pirates 3-0 last night in Pittsburgh. Bart's fourth home run of the season gave the Braves a 2-0 lead. The Braves added another run in the ninth to snap their three-game losing streak. They'll take on the Pirates again this afternoon at 12:35 first pitch. We'll join the game at 1 o'clock following Dog Nation Daily. Bryce Elder on the mound for the Braves, who now lead the Phillies by three games in the NL East. Georgia football, the Bulldogs will open the season in 58 days. That's when they take on Tennessee State September 5th. You get the top national and local sports stories every 20 minutes. It's Athens, Voice of the Dogs, 960 The Ref and the 960 The Ref app.
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0: 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This is an interesting story to me because, well, I feel like I can have some sympathy for Mark Cuban. I don't know if I truly feel bad for him in this instance, because Mark Cuban has come out and he has accused the current Mavs ownership, who he sold the majority stake to, of freezing him out of some basketball moves. Because in 2023, Cuban did sell the team, and the group that came in, the Adelson and Dumont families, came in, and he still had 27%, still owned 20%. So he doesn't have a say. He's just invested in it. But at the time, he said there was a handshake deal that he would still be involved and run the basketball operations side of things. That obviously did not happen, you know, because I firmly believe that Luka Doncic would still be a member of the Dallas Mavericks had Mark Cuban been running the basketball operations. That was obviously not the case whatsoever. The problem here I see is it was a handshake deal. Mark Cuban, you're smart enough, man. How do you not get this in writing? Because the fact that it's a handshake deal, that's easy to go back on. And that's seemingly what happened here. He's frustrated by it, which I understand. But for being a guy that has done as many deals as Mark Cuban has and dealing with as much money as Mark Cuban has, I would have thought he would be smarter than to do this on a handshake deal.
1: Yeah, I mean, it also seems like, is it presumptuous to assume that it just feels like there's a certain part of the spotlight that he's craving that is now gone, that he wants back to be in control, you know, at this point in time? Like, to your point, it should have been in writing. But once, you know, when you saw that Nico Collins was able to trade Luka Doncic, you knew Mark Cuban was not involved in anything in the process, right? Like, that was clearly a isolated move by one individual. And Cuban, at this point, had enough of all the things that have gone on and kind of wants to force his way back into some basketball control here. But if you read through the column, it says that even the controlling owners now could actually purchase 20% of Cuban's 27%, making him an even more minority owner in this whole thing. It does feel a little bit to me just more of like Cuban kind of wants his name back in the spotlight. Is there some of this, look, I bought this thing, I built it, it was in great position, and now look what you've done to it, let me get back there and fix it kind of deal? Probably, I could understand that.
0: Yeah,
1: and that's not
0: a little seller's remorse.
1: Right. I don't think that's a billionaire thing. I think that's a human condition thing, right? Like anybody who, you know, does a project and passes it off to somebody else. Happens all the time in the military, right? Like you leave a unit and that you were in command of and it's like in great position. And then a year later, you look back and what the hell happened over there? What did you guys do? Like I gave you this golden egg and you ruined it. So there might be some of that from Cuban. I can certainly understand that. But the reality is he doesn't really have much say. You know, you gave away your power, or let me rephrase, you sold away your power.
0: Yes.
1: And
0: you were well compensated for giving away that power.
1: Yes, that was the trade-off, is cash, which you got in return for not being in control anymore. It feels a little bit wild.

0: tiny. And, you know, well, make of this what you will.
1: This isn't the first time he's kind of brought this up either, right? I mean, this is now it's in a column and it's all in print and you can look at it. But it seems like it's been something that he has talked about basically since Luka was traded.
0: Yeah, and it also feels a little bit like and take this with a grain of salt, because obviously Mark Cuban and I are not friends and I don't know him. Maybe we should be friends. But, you know, the online persona of him, he's more willing to get into online spats and chirp back and forth at people. It just has an air of recency bias that, like, feels like it's whining, right? It's more of just like, I'm the rich guy. I'll say what I want. I'll do what I want. Give me back control of the team that I created and so on and so forth. Like, that's what it kind of feels like.
1: Yeah, if I'm going to feel sorry for anyone in this, I guess it ends up being Maverick fans. And if we're being honest, it kind of worked out for Maverick fans. Yeah, you lost Luka, but now you've got one of the most exciting young prospects we've seen in the NBA, won the Rookie of the Year. And Cooper Flagg was pretty heralded coming in. You still ended up with Cooper Flagg. But I feel bad for the Mavericks fan base because you lost Luka Doncic. And that was going to be your guy forever. Luka didn't want to leave. The fan base didn't want him to leave. And the ownership and the old general manager, Nico Harrison, ended up trading him away. So if there's sympathy, I guess I have for anyone, or if there's an actual feeling of, yeah, I feel bad for this person, it comes down basically to the Mavericks fan base because they had to go through the Luka Doncic thing, which I still, to this day, Zeno, I still can't believe that trade happened. And I still can't believe it just happened in under the cloak of darkness where everybody went to bed and woke up with the text or the alert from Shams of, wait, what happened? And you're thinking you're getting punked.
0: Yeah, that part is more amazing to me, that the secrecy of the whole thing never leaked prior to it happening. That part is the part I can't believe. Can I believe he got traded? Yes. I'm not even actually surprised that it happened. But I would also continue to add again, the prologue of what this trade will be is yet to be decided. As much as the trade was rude the day it happened as one of the worst deals in NBA history, I asked the same thing the day it happened. If neither team wins anything, trade isn't that bad. Because guess what? It just ended up being a guy. Might be a Hall of Famer, yeah, but ended up being a guy.
1: Yeah, but not a guy that could ultimately win that championship. And yeah, it's hard to have sympathy for Mark Cuban because you know what you were doing when you sold the team. And you had to have understood that there was a chance that they were going to hold up their end of the bargain of, oh, yeah, well, it kind of feels like one of those things you say, oh, yeah, we'll certainly let you do that, Mark. Yeah, we'll let you. And then they turn around and go, dude's got 27%. What do we care? It's like, we run the show. We're going to let him continue to make basketball decisions?
0: Yeah, and I'll still be able to make decisions, right? Absolutely, sure, yeah, whatever you need. Just sign here, thanks, and we'll do what we want. I mean, it is kind of surprising that it was never put in writing what the terms of his basketball control would be. It kind of seems like an oversight Mark Cuban would not miss.
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2: 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The top five coaches on the hot seat.
1: That's right. That's what we've got today here on ESPN Radio. I know Evan Cohen had it this morning for On Sports Been Like. Here, Mark Zeno is going to give you his top five coaches on the NFL hot seat heading into 2026. Zeno, the floor is yours.
2: Number five.
0: These lists are very close to my heart. Of course, it was 3 years ago I became a man of ill fame at ESPN for making Josh Allen the number one quarterback in the league, and turns out I was right, so maybe I'll be right here again. But at number five, look, this is a little bit out there, but you have to begin to wonder, if it doesn't get off to a fast start, how quickly the seat will get warm, and it's Mike McCarthy of the Pittsburgh Steelers. Now, we all assume, because the Steelers don't fire coaches quickly, that that's not what's going to happen. But I don't know that we're in that era anymore. I think everybody realizes change is the only constant in the NFL year in and year out. If they don't get off to a fast start and they don't click Aaron Rodgers and Mike McCarthy the way they used to, we're all going to start to ask questions quickly about what's going on with the Steelers and when can they get this thing fixed. I don't presume that McCarthy will get fired at the end of the year, but if it's a bad year in Pittsburgh, it could be very well quickly that seat gets warmer than many people expect pretty fast.
1: And the fact that I think a couple of things go into him being on this list. Yes, for everything you said, but also there's 10 new coaches in the league this year, or 10 coaches right. from last year. 10 jobs opened up. Basically, a third of the league fired their head coaches last year. So the pool for people being on the hot seat is pretty limited. But I agree, the Steelers still feel like they're in transition, because otherwise, why do you bring Aaron Rodgers back? And yet you try to make this relevant with McCarthy for one more year, and it has the ability to go south quickly. And if you, this is not an organization that gets embarrassed. And if they get embarrassed and they have a 4 or 5 win season, I'm right there with you where this could be a one and done for McCarthy.
0: Number four is Dan Quinn of the Washington Commanders. There is no more worse thing that can happen to a team in any sport than to be, quote, ahead of schedule. And what I mean by that is the Washington Commanders luckily getting to the NFC Championship game 2 years ago was the worst thing that happened to them. Because the reality is that the Lions gifted him that game with 5 turnovers, and they should have never been there. And nobody would have all of a sudden said, Jaden Daniels is a top 5 quarterback in the league, the Washington Commanders are going to be in the NFC playoffs again, and they're going to be Super Bowl contenders. All of that changed in year one of Dan Quinn, in year one of Jaden Daniels. And ever since then, it has started to spiral. You saw what happened last year when Daniels couldn't stay healthy. Dan Quinn brought in to fix a defense that was bad before he got here, still has not fixed a defense that's gotten better. And guess what? If you end up behind the Giants, the Eagles, and the Cowboys this year in the NFC East, it's going to go off the rails quickly. I love Dan Quinn as a human being, and I think he's a heck of a football coach. I don't know that he's a great front man. I saw it here in Atlanta, and I saw how quickly things turned on him, not only in the locker room, but in the front office. And it's starting to smell like some of those same things are happening again in Washington if this doesn't turn around this year. Commanders missed the playoffs this year. Dan Quinn will be the number one guy on this list going into next year as far as his how hot his seat is.
1: It's an incomplete roster, right? To your point of Jaden Daniels played really well in that game, but there were a lot of other mitigating factors that went into them going to an NFC Championship game.
0: Yep.
1: But you saw the type of deodorant he provided for the rest of that roster after he went down last year. It was bad.
0: Yep.
1: It was really bad. And the NFC East is just getting better and better. Yeah, the Cowboys can't stop anyone. They're going to score points. Eagles still have a really talented roster. I like the youth and the core of what the Giants represent. I look at the Commanders. Yeah, Jaden Daniels, I think, has a ton of potential. What do they got after that? And then when you finish and last in the division, going back to the embarrassing thing, that's how coaches get fired.
2: Number three.
0: Aaron Glenn is on this list because he coaches the New York Jets, and everybody who's ever coached the New York Jets is automatically on the hot seat.
1: You got to put him somewhere on the list.
0: I mean, it's just the reality of coaching the New York Jets. Finish in last place again, win 5 games or less again. I mean, Geno Smith is your quarterback. You're not in a good spot. Like, nothing is going to get better quickly for the Jets. And the reality is that Aaron Glenn may be the guy who falls on the sword for this. He was brought in to turn this thing around as a former Jet and a defensive player. Nothing has gotten better anywhere in New York.
1: Will the Jets have an interception this year?
0: That's a good question.
1: They didn't last year.
0: I might bet week one Jets to have an interception now, just because you reminded me of that. Just so the streak breaks quickly.
1: Former defensive back bringing it in to coach up this defense.
0: I mean, if it doesn't happen week one, the media in New York will absolutely hammer him for that. You still don't have an interception. It's now 18 straight games. It absolutely will be a talking point. It's going to blow up so big for him that he's not going to be able to deal with it.
2: Number two.
0: Obvious, I think, the last two. Todd Bowles in Tampa. I think they've had enough. I think that they've had enough of the inconsistencies with this team in the playoffs. They've had enough of this team sort of falling short when they're good enough to win you know, 12 games in the regular season. They play in a soft division that, you know, Tampa has yet to really fully exploit and take advantage of. You know, it was an 8-9 year last year. That was a down year after winning the division for a couple of straight years. They finally got the quarterback situation settled. But this team continues to underperform in the regular season, making the NFC South much closer than it needs to be. And they clearly can't get a win in the postseason here. And a lot of that points back to Todd Bowles in this spot here. If they miss the playoffs, I think he's gone.
1: If they make the playoffs but lose right away,
0: he's gone.
1: Still going.
0: They're one and done.
1: He's
0: got to get a playoff win.
1: He's
0: got to get a playoff win to at least have a chance to hold on to his job.
1: Okay. Because I'm on the same page. I was honestly surprised he wasn't a part of, as big as the collapse was last year for Tampa Bay, I'm surprised he wasn't the 11th coach who lost his job this previous season in the NFL, because that's how bad it got at the end of the season. Not winning that division, there's no excuse for it. Needs to win the division, needs to show that they can make some sort of playoff run. I'm 100% there with you with it.
2: Number one.
0: There's good news and bad news for the guy at the top of this list.
1: Ooh.
0: The bad news is that his name should be firmly etched here, and will be firmly etched here, and has been firmly etched here, in my opinion, for the last 3 years, because he should have been fired a long time ago. He's a bad coach. He doesn't coach well. He doesn't make his team any better. Doesn't prepare well. That's been proven year in and year out, and it's Zach Taylor. The good news for Zach Taylor is he works for the Cincinnati Bengals, who are too cheap to fire anybody. So he'll be in this position for as long as the owners absolutely see fit. It doesn't matter what he does wrong. But here's the deal with the Bengals. This team will always be held back by him as long as he's the coach. That's just the reality. This is not a guy who prepares his team well for games. Every time that there is a big spot, there is a moment there where the team should be prepared, they are wildly underprepared. Evidenced by the simple fact that in the first 2 weeks of the regular season in his career, I think he's only won 3 games in 7 seasons. So that'll tell you, with multiple weeks to prepare for your week one opponent, you dump a game at home to a bad team, it's happened year in and year out. It's a key sign of preparation that he just doesn't have. The only thing saving him is number 9, who somehow manages to continue to pull a rabbit out of his hat and make this team better than it actually should be. The defense may have been better, but I don't know if it's that good enough that it's going to overcompensate here. This is not a team that makes the playoffs, in my opinion. It's not a team that finishes above 500, in my opinion. And this is a coach that will firmly be planted at the top of the hot seat list until otherwise.
1: Does Joe Burrow ever use his voice and voice that opinion?
0: Joe Burrow's ready to get out of Cincinnati.
1: So that's what I'm wondering, because it
0: Joe
1: seems
0: Burrow's
1: like...
0: Joe Burrow's ready
1: I
0: to
1: agree
0: be out
1: with
0: of Cincinnati.
1: You,
0: he's an Ohio
1: like
0: kid,
1: that.
0: Though, and he's torn. He doesn't want to be that guy, but he's started to realize pretty quickly, we're never going to win in Cincinnati.
1: But I think he's got to realize, in order for any chance in Cincinnati, he needs a different coach.
0: And again, another thing, Gabe, talk about a team that had one of the luckiest, most fortuitous Super Bowl runs of my lifetime. They were gifted a win over the Raiders by the officials. They were gifted a win from the Titans when the Bengals got sacked 9 times and the idiot kicker missed 4 field goals in the game where they should have won that one. And then they happened to catch Patrick Mahomes playing the worst second half of his NFL career enough to go to the Super Bowl. And they've never sniffed it since, and they won't ever sniff it since.
1: They've been living off that for the last 5 years. Zach Taylor's been living off that for the last 5 years, because that seems to be the justification for keeping him around, other than everybody knows how cheap Cincinnati is. But I guess I just come from this here in Milwaukee. The Bucks did everything they could in their power to keep Giannis here for as long as they could. And then they got to the end of the road, and they had to trade him. It just doesn't seem like Cincinnati is willing to do everything in their power to make sure Joe Burrow stays there for as long as humanly possible.
0: No, they're not. I mean, they paid him, which in and of itself was surprising. And they paid Jamar Chase, which is in and of itself surprising. But T. Higgins is going to be gone eventually, right? And
1: you just saw what happened with Trey Hendrickson.
0: Trey Hendrickson was shown the door. I mean, this is the MO of the Brown family and how they run business of football. They're competent enough to stay in business and make a ton of money. They're not competent enough to run a football team that will win anything.
1: Speaking of head coaches, we think Sean Payton's pretty smart, right? Sean Payton, he's a smart guy. Obviously not on this list. Guy got his team. He won a Super Bowl in New Orleans. Got his team to an AFC Championship game last year in Denver. He came up with one of the craziest ideas I think I have ever seen. Especially for a smart guy, and a guy who is universally accepted as a smart guy. We dive into that coming up next. He's Mark Zeno. I'm Gabe Neitzel. 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
10: Hi, and the Braves went on to shut out the Pirates 3-0 last night in Pittsburgh. Bark's fourth home run of the season gave the Braves a 2-0 lead. The Braves added another run in the ninth to snap their three-game losing streak. They'll take on the Pirates again this afternoon at 12:35 first pitch. We'll join the game at 1 o'clock following Dog Nation Daily. Bryce Elder on the mound for the Braves, who now lead the Phillies by three games in the NL East. Georgia football, the Bulldogs will open the season in 58 days. That's when they take on Tennessee State September 5th. 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
0: Jared Jones of the Pittsburgh Pirates. Six perfect innings of baseball, 77 pitches, and he got pulled. Listen, these guys got to stop. These managers have to stop with this. It's ridiculous. There isn't a world where you pull a pitcher who has thrown six perfect innings ever. You know, it's so hard to be perfect for six. It's nearly impossible to be perfect for nine. And these guys are pulling guys. We're not talking about 115 pitchers here. That's 77 pitches in six innings. That's like 12 pitches an inning. What are we doing in baseball? You're killing the sport with this crap. This is why people are starting to like get irritated and not watch baseball because of stuff like this. Dylan Cease got a chance to finish a no-no.
5: Yep.
0: And he had 115 pitches. Stop!
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0: ESPN Radio, ESPN App, SiriusXM Channel 80. And there was a story that came out earlier this week. I still can't fully believe, Zeno. I'm still having a hard time wrapping my brain around it, because I understand having respect for somebody that, you know, maybe was a mentor for you, somebody that you looked up to in the industry in which you work. But thinking about replacing yourself with them so they can set a record seems really interesting. And that's apparently a thought that went through Sean Payton's mind back in 2024, after the Patriots and Bill Belichick went their separate ways, and Belichick was 14 wins shy of tying, 15 wins for breaking the all-time NFL head coaching wins record set by Don Shula. Sean Payton thought, what if I replace myself with Bill Belichick? Now, I'll stay here. I'll run the offense, but Bill can rack up the number of wins that he needs, and then once he's done, he can ride off into the sunset, and I'll take back over the team as the head coach. This is one of the more insane ideas I have ever heard, especially for someone who has power and was willingly looking to give it up.
1: Yeah, I think that's the hard part for everybody to grasp, that Sean Payton, who has been notably known for the control that he likes, right? Yep. He doesn't ever cede control. He is in every team meeting, offense, defense, special teams. He's not a guy like other coaches who'd be like, hey, I handle the offense, you guys handle the defense, and we'll come together at the end of the week for a conversation. That's not him, and it's never been him, which is why he's the best coach currently in the NFL, in my opinion. I mean, nobody in the NFL schemes better than Sean Payton. Nobody. Not Andy Reid, not anybody else out there. Andy Reid is a great play call and a great coach, but Sean Payton knows exactly what to do, very Belichickian, if you will, on how to take away what you do well and exploit what you don't do well on both sides of the ball. And remember, you know, Sean Payton is a disciple of Bill Parcells, who's from the same coaching tree where Bill Belichick is from. So you can understand the mutual admiration and respect. Look, I think it's great. I genuinely do, and I kind of wish it would have happened. Belichick deserves to be the all-time winningest coach in the NFL. Like, he deserves to have that title when it's all said and done. A lot of people may not like Belichick, and a lot of people may have some things to say about him, and the way his tenure ended in New England, whatever. You guys are all just finding excuses for reason to hate the smartest football mind of the last 50 years. Like, you're going out of your way to be annoying about it. The reality is that Bill Belichick is the greatest football coach in NFL history, and that's not up for debate. And so it's not luck. It's somebody will bring up Spygate, and somebody will bring up the Flategate. Shut up. The reality is, when push comes to shove, you want that guy on your sideline coaching a game that matters because he's that good. And the idea that Payton would do this, I genuinely wish it would have happened. Find it hard to believe, but I genuinely wish it would have happened.
0: Seth Wickersham wrote the piece over on ESPN.com, ESPN senior writer. He was on Unsportsmanlike and told everybody how close this was to actually happening.
2: It was more than like a fleeting thought and less than a full-scale proposal. I mean, I think that Sean, you know, has known Coach Belichick for years. They kind of have mutual respect and then mutual trauma from having worked under Bill Parcells. I think he was really pissed that Bill didn't get a job after he and the Patriots split in 2024. And, you know, he always says he belongs in our league. Like, that's what he says. And this was a way for him to force that. And I think that it was a fanciful, incredibly complicated idea, but I think that, like, it says something that a sitting head coach, especially one who's, you know, now 11th all time in wins, would consider relinquishing his throne for a bit to help someone who's been basically a competitor throughout his career accomplish something, you know, unprecedented.
0: But also the crazy part to me here, Zeno, is Belichick needed 15 wins. Unless the Broncos went 15-2 in that first year, this would have had to be a multi-year plan. And if the plan was, okay, once he gets to his 15 wins and he sets the record, then he steps aside. So he's just going to step aside in the middle of the season in September the following year? Oh, Bill used to be here, used to be the head coach, but now I'm taking back over because now he's got his 15 wins. And I'm guessing that's where this whole thing ultimately fell apart. It's not like Belichick needed 2 or 3 wins and you can come in and Bill can kind of be a figurehead for a month and you get him the couple of wins and Sean Payton can still pull the strings. This would have had to be more than likely a multi-year thing. And then, oh, by the way, if they went 14-3 with Belichick as the head coach, what's stopping ownership of the Broncos going, wait a minute, wait, let's just keep this arrangement. We like having two head coaches of Bill Belichick and Sean Payton. What would prevent them from stopping it? I'm guessing that's ultimately where this whole thing fell apart.
1: Yeah, I mean, look, it is wonky, right? How it all would have went down. It doesn't seem like there was ever a semblance of a smooth transition. And look, I agree, like, he had every right to be upset Belichick didn't get a job. And it was wrong that Belichick didn't get a job. He deserved a job and had one here in Atlanta until there was a literal coup d'etat of the front office who rewrited the owner into a different direction. But, you know, there is a world where Belichick, again, deserves the ability and the chance to be able to come back to the NFL to earn that record. So I get where Peyton's coming from with it. There would have been no easy way to transition in and out of this whole thing,
0: no.
1: Right? It would have never made sense. The selling of it to the media and the fans would have sounded bad. It wouldn't have been a good pitch. The only thing that would have cured it all is winning, right? If it works and you win games, doesn't matter what you call it. Doesn't matter what your job title is. Doesn't matter if I'm the associate head coach, the coach in waiting, whatever it may be. None of that matters, right? What matters is if you win games on the field, people will forgive a whole lot. And that's the way the life goes in the NFL.
0: Well, I agree with you. I wish it would have happened just because I'm really curious to see how they would have tried to pull this thing off. Part of me is also glad it did not happen because let's say they would have been able to do it and everything's smooth. And after 22 games, they win their 15, Bill gets the record. There would have been, just like there are now, people pushing back on the Belichick thing. It would have been added to the list of controversies that he's had. Because it would have felt a little hollow of, oh, your buddy had to come in, save you so you could go get all these wins and ultimately surpass Don Shula. It would have been kind of like we have with the baseball. Well, Barry Bonds doesn't have the real home run record. That belongs to Hank Aaron. I think it could have created something similar because it wouldn't have been as genuine as you would have liked to see someone have that many wins and surpass such a legend.
1: I wish it would have happened.
0: Yes.
1: It would have been great to see. Look, there's a world where Peyton as an offensive coordinator and Bill Belichick as a head coach is football nirvana, right? Like, there's a world where you don't have a better pairing of coaches than that, from accomplishments, from objectiveness and everything else. So it would have been cool to see that, and how it would have worked out would have been morbidly curious.
0: From the NFL to the NBA, where there have been some major moves this offseason, especially in the Eastern Conference, but which one will be the most impactful? We head to the NBA next on ESPN Radio and the ESPN app.
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0: 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We'll get to the NBA here in just a minute, but earlier today, Zinno, you gave your top five coaches who are on the hot seat, part of ESPN Radio's NFL Rank'em series, different lists every show, all day long, as we get closer and closer to the NFL season. And, well, not shocking, we've got somebody who wants to contribute to that list. And you can do so as well by joining the conversation at 888-SAY-ESPN, 888-729-3776. Ryan in Texas. Ryan, you think there were some omissions from coaches that are on the hot seat from Zinno's list. What do you got, Ryan?
27: Well, I've got one, but I'm curious. I caught the first two. What was one, two, and three?
1: It was Aaron Glenn, Todd Bowles, and Zach Taylor.
0: Yeah, that was 3-2-1.
27: Okay. Right. All right, so I agree with Dan Quinn. I don't think McCarthy. I think he'll be fine. I think, honestly, if Aaron Rodgers doesn't work out, he'll try Will Howard to save his job. What about Mike Vrabel? If things don't feel like it flows well, and I know it may be a bit of a shocker, but if things all collectively don't go well and go very south, could Mike Vrabel be on that hot seat just because of
1: no.
27: Everything that
1: you're conflating the offseason scandal with football, and the two have nothing to do with each other. The reality is the guy was just in the Super Bowl. He had the best season that the Patriots had in probably in a decade. He's got the youngest, freshest quarterback in the league who was the runner-up in the MVP. Mike Vrabel's not going anywhere, not anytime soon. Like it or not, that's the Teflon nature of the NFL. You win, you're fine. You lose, you go home. I mean, that's there's not a world where I believe Mike Vrabel is anything remotely close to a hot seat.
0: Yeah, while I think the Patriots obviously would prefer this not to happen and this not to be a storyline, at the end of the day, if they were going to get rid of him, I think they would have gotten rid of him already.
1: Right. If there was any sense that they felt like he had done something so egregious that the organization couldn't live with or couldn't stand by, he would have been gone already. The story is done. It's over with. People could still try to hang on to it for whatever reason. The reality is that it was 15 minutes and it's over. Everybody's moved on from it except the people who are willfully choosing not to move on from it. Yeah. And so Mike Vrabel and the Patriots have moved on from it. And that's the other thing, too. He's a Patriot guy. It's not like he's just a coach who had a good first year. He's a Patriot. He won 3 Super Bowls there. He knows the organization intimately. He's got a close personal relationship with the owner. This is not going to go down easy. Again, it would have to be so egregious. So egregious. And none of this, despite the salacious nature of it and the scandalous nature of what went on, none of it is that egregious in NFL circles. There have been much worse crimes.
0: 888-SAY-ESPN, 888-729-3776. Let's go out to Brian in Indiana. Brian wants to make a suggestion of a coach who's on the hot seat.
2: Yeah, guys, I think we got to include Shane Steichen on that list. Unfortunately, he was hired by Chris Ballard. I think both of them are dead men walking. I mean, they're not going to make the playoffs this year.
1: Look, it's a fair point. I had considered it. But here's another, Brian, here's another thing, too, that may buy him. Okay, Daniel Jones getting injured last year and changing the course of things. He didn't draft Anthony Richardson. That wasn't, you know, his deal. And it all went sour. And so the quarterback situation being unsettled, yes, it can get coaches fired. I saw it here in Atlanta with Arthur Smith, right? It's not uncommon that it happens, but it might be enough to save his job, at least if they're competitive for the postseason.
0: Yeah. I mean, Indianapolis and the Colts have seemed like they've been close. And again, they're just one or two things, an injury away from being one of those wild card teams. And we got to see what happens when Daniel Jones comes back. Do I see a world where Shane Steichen could get fired? Sure. But going into the season, that's not a name that's at the top of my head of going, oh, yeah, look out what could happen with the Colts. It's possible. And like you said, you thought about putting him on the list, but not.
1: The thing is, I think you've seen the flashes from Steichen of where things can be good. Mm-hmm. When he has consistent quarterback play, when, you know, there is some semblance of the defense rising to a level, and that defense actually is not that bad. They can be a competent football team, and they can win games. But much like everything in the NFL, it's predicated on quarterback play, and they don't necessarily have the right guy right now to be able to do it until Daniel Jones comes back.
0: A lot of people want to have their own nominations for who should have been on that top 5 coaches on the hot seat. 888-SAY-ESPN. We go to Ricky in Georgia. Ricky, you're on ESPN Radio.
3: Man, Kevin Stefanski, I don't even know how the boy got a job. Because especially in Atlanta, where the guy that was in Atlanta did far better than he did over the last 5 years. And Stefanski, with that play calling he does, man, when he's down in the red zone, he'll try these doggone trick plays. I mean,
1: Kevin Stefanski is not getting fired after year one. He's not getting fired after year one. And Kevin Stefanski got a job because after John Harbaugh, he was the second best coach available on the market by a wide margin. That's why he got a job. He would have had one if the Falcons were foolish enough to pass on him. He would have been hired immediately by one of the other 7 teams. He is the best coach available out there. He's not getting fired after year one. He's not even close to the hot seat.
0: Context matters. Okay, sure. Yeah, there are a bunch of coaches that probably have better records. And I know there are a bunch of coaches that do have better records than Kevin Stefanski over the last 4 or 5 mm-hmm. years. But what would those coaches' records be if they had to deal with what Kevin Stefanski did in Cleveland and have his owner come in and pull one of the more egregious trades in NFL history and then give away the most ridiculous contract in NFL history that really just brought the entire team down? And how many quarterbacks did they bring through there last year? I don't know how much of that's on Stefanski, that they couldn't find a quarterback to run the offense he wanted.
1: And they still don't have the quarterback position solved. I mean, Tua's going to start, but we, you know, who knows what happens when Michael Penix returns healthy and if Tua's any good. I mean, you know.
0: But with both those guys, Stefanski's doing backflips for what he's had to deal with the last couple of years at that position in Cleveland.
1: Theoretically, yes. you know, he's certainly got much better position player and skill position talent on the offensive side of the ball, Bijan Robinson and Drake London. So that's going to help him. But there's no reason to believe that Kevin Stefanski is going to be gone after year one. Again, I go back to Mike McCarthy. Like you said, if they get embarrassed in Pittsburgh, it's not going to land well. If it completely goes off the rails, it could be, hey, Rodgers is gone, McCarthy's gone, and we're going to reset the thing again one more time. I just don't see that happening in Atlanta. I know they fire coaches quickly down here, but usually it's after 2 or 3 years.
0: 888-SAY-ESPN. Jordan in Texas. Jordan, who did you think should have been on Zeno's top five coaches who are on the hot seat list?
4: We're going to keep it in Texas, Schottenheimer. If he doesn't make it to the playoffs this year with all that offensive talent, Jerry Jones needs to pick up the phone and call Mike McDaniel. Love you, man!
1: I got news for Jordan. Cowboys are probably winning the NFC East this year.
0: Ooh. So that means that, so obviously, not only do they get to go to the playoffs, they get to host a playoff game. And even if they don't, this is the team, to me, the type of coach that Jerry wants to have around in Schottenheimer. It's not like they had a ton of success when they had Jason Garrett around. But guess who kept coming back year after year after year? Because Jerry felt comfortable. Hey, this is a head coach. I can kind of tell him what I want. I'm not going to get pushback. This is my team. I'm the general manager. He's happy to have the job, so he's just going to kind of fall in line. And I think that's what Brian Schottenheimer is. It's why he didn't renew Mike McCarthy and decided to bring back Brian Schottenheimer to be the head coach. Jerry doesn't move on from coaches quickly, or prefers not to, even if they don't have the success. And I don't think it's a cheap thing for Jerry, because he can certainly afford it. I think it's a control thing with Jerry.
1: Yeah, look, I don't know that Brian Schottenheimer's done a bad job. Again, so much is predicated on the health of Dak Prescott. When he's healthy, the team is fine, they win games, and everything is going to be good. When he's not healthy, the team struggles. I mean, that's just the reality of life in the NFL. And I think that for Dallas, like, their defense theoretically should improve. And if it does, it's probably enough to win this division. I mean, you know, not that the Eagles will take a major step back, but there'll be some regression. The Giants are a coin flip, as is Washington. So what do we really know? To me, the Cowboys seem primed and ready. If the Eagles, you know, after a division that didn't have a back-to-back repeat winner in 22-plus years, do we think the same team's going to win three in a row? I would bet against it.
0: We now pivot from the NFL to the NBA, because especially in the Eastern Conference, you know, there have been a ton of moves. And some of them, interconference, Giannis going from Milwaukee to Miami, Jaylen Brown going from Boston to Philadelphia. But all the big moves seemingly are happening in the Eastern Conference. Even LeBron, the reported three finalists that he's looking at, Philadelphia, Cleveland, Miami, all in the East. So of all the big moves that have happened, which do you think is going to have the biggest impact once we actually reach the season? We're talking about Giannis to Miami, LeBron wherever he decides, Jaylen Brown going to Philadelphia, or is it Kawhi Leonard going back to Toronto and once again becoming a Raptor?
1: I mean, depends on your definition of impact, right? If we put it in the context of, you know, most win improvement, Miami should go from 43 wins last year in the 10 seed to possibly the 6 with Giannis, right? That feels, now again, there was only 3 wins different, but they should be 6-5 or 4 with Giannis, even if they don't get LeBron, right? I feel like that to one to me, just based off of, you know, Giannis as a player and what he's capable of doing, would be the most impactful. Yes, we've talked repeatedly about Jaylen Brown to the 76ers and what that does for them. I think it makes him a top 3 team in the East. I think those two, Jaylen Brown and Giannis, are the two big ones. Kawhi, he has not played back-to-back 60-game seasons since he was in the San Antonio Spurs. It's been a long time. So he played 60 games last year. I don't think he's playing 60 games for Toronto this year. And from that standpoint, if he doesn't do that, then guess what? you're not going to have much luck making Toronto much better than what they were. So I would cross that one off, and we'll wait and see where LeBron goes. If he ends up in Philadelphia, they shoot to the top of this list.
0: Kawhi to Toronto is interesting because it clearly grabs headlines because Kawhi is one of those guys. But I feel like if the Raptors come to Milwaukee, where I'm at, in January, I feel that either I'm going to go to the arena or I'm going to turn the game on my television and go, oh, yeah, that's right. I forgot that Kawhi is now a member of the Toronto Raptors. Right? Like it has potential for that where maybe he has an injury, misses a few games. Oh, yeah, I forgot that that move had happened because I just don't see it being as relevant of a move. So I'm with you. We're talking about Miami or we're talking about Philadelphia. And LeBron tilts those scales to me. Wherever he ends up, that's the team that's going to see the most improvement. Because either Philadelphia goes from being a top three team to maybe being the top team and maybe being the favorite in the East, despite having the Knicks and keeping that core together, or Miami continues to add to what they did with Giannis with LeBron. So right now, I guess it is LeBron is going to have the biggest impact because it kind of tilts the scale for both of those franchises that he's going back and forth with trying to decide which one to go to. And that doesn't even include Cleveland, who's also on that finalist list for LeBron James.
1: Yeah, I mean, I still, it's like the more I talk about it, my mind continually convinces me that Philadelphia is the best place to go. But also the more I talk about it, like, I just don't
0: see it. Doesn't seem
1: LeBron
0: like it's going to happen.
1: Going someplace,
0: right?
1: That he doesn't have a comfort level and a connection with. He's more likely to choose comfort than he is anything else.
0: Well, even if you think about the decisions that he's made previously, it's easy to see why he would choose Miami and Pat Riley the first time around when he left Cleveland initially, because you're putting your faith in Pat Riley, a guy who has had so much success in that league, even if you didn't have the prior relationship. But he had also the prior relationship with Dwayne Wade and Chris Bosh. They decided they wanted to all play together at the Olympics. Going back home makes sense in Cleveland. And even going to the Lakers makes sense because you're putting your trust in an organization that has one of the best histories in the history in NBA, you know, history. So him then deciding to make that leap of faith and going to a place like Philadelphia would be so out of character for him. It just would not make sense, even though basketball wise it makes the most sense.
1: Yeah, and that's the thing. I mean, again, I think that there is a sense of LeBron's familiarity that's going to override this thing, but you know, it's weird how we always remember two things, right? We remember how careers start, and then we remember how they end. We sort of forget the middle, unless you're super, super special and super, super unique, which LeBron is, but the idea that he would punctuate this long career going to Philadelphia, and if it flops, we'll all go, hey, remember that Philadelphia? That was a great idea. You know, like, whereas it would be, and he finished up back in Miami, or he finished up back in Cleveland and put the bow on his career. Like, just, you know, there's a small window for to work in Philadelphia, and there's a small window for, you know, it to be a championship type thing in Philadelphia, and you know, legacy increasing. I think he would be the only guy to have won a title with four different teams,
0: mm-hmm.
1: right? Yeah. And so if he pulled that off, and that's the other thing too, do we assume that LeBron has more than 1 year left in him? That's the other part that makes me think he's just going to go do the retirement tour thing. Does he really want to play at 43 years old? I mean, not questioning his health or his ability, but how much the dude wants
0: he's
1: to drink
0: open.
1: Wine and play golf.
0: He's been open, you know, about how, man, I got to put in a lot of work in my body now. You know, late 30s, now in his 40s, there's a lot of work he has to put in that he didn't have to do in his 20s, because that's
1: right.
0: How aging works, in order to get your body ready to play a full NBA season plus the playoffs. There's a lot that goes into it, and that's the part he's talked about growing tired of.
1: Yeah,
0: so
1: and that's when it becomes work. It becomes a job.
0: Mm-hmm.
1: It's no longer a passion. It's no longer fun. It's no longer a career. It just becomes work, and that's where nobody ever wants it to be. So, you know, he can do the retirement tour thing and take the nights off and everything else. And I don't know. I have a hard time seeing it going in any other direction.
0: Not only did our guy Zeno have the top five NFL coaches on the hot seat today, he's later today. Zeno, he's got Morocco plus one. Against
1: yes.
0: France. And what's the record? It's a tremendous record right now. You betting on the World Cup.
1: Yes, 13-4 in the World Cup. I'll give you one more here. Morocco.
0: Ooh.
1: Morocco has been unbeaten in normal time in 34 consecutive matches.
0: Wow.
5: What a nugget. So,
0: and this is why he's 13-4. Nobody's putting in the work. Nobody's putting in the research like our guy Mark Zinno. 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He's Mark Zinno. 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
22: 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Joey Bart's two-run homer in the eighth inning broke a scoreless tie, and the Braves went on to shut out the Pirates 3-0 last night in Pittsburgh. Bart's fourth home run of the season gave the Braves a 2-0 lead. The Braves added another run in the ninth to snap their three-game losing streak. They'll take on the Pirates again this afternoon at 12:35 first pitch. We'll join the game at 1 o'clock following Dog Nation Daily. Bryce Elder on the mound for the Braves, who now lead the Phillies by three games in the NL East. Georgia football, the Bulldogs will open the season in 58 days. That's when they take on Tennessee State September 5th. 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

0: or high draft capital on one?
1: Yeah, it's a good question. You know, you talk to someone like Bill Belichick, and the right tight end can be a real difference maker because it changes the way that you play defense. You sort of struggle with it. But to your point, there's only so few of those guys, and they have high attrition rates. The injury at tight end is higher than, I believe, any other position in football. Even, you know, you have exceptions, Tony Gonzalez, Antonio Gates, but a guy like Rob Gronkowski, obviously a super, super valuable player, but had a very short career because of physicality of his game. We don't know what's going to happen with Brock Bowers, who got hurt and missed most of his second season. It is such a tough position, but the difference maybe is that you really don't pay them much versus wide receivers. You think about, you know, the top of the tight end market right now is $19, $20, $21 million a year. I think George Kittle's right around 19, Trey McBride around 19. Well, you have a guy like Alec Pierce, who's a good player, but not a number one wide receiver, getting $28 million a year in free agency. So I do think you have kind of a gap there where teams are saying, hey, you know, we can maybe get a high-end tight end and not pay them as much as a number one wide receiver, even maybe a number two wide receiver. And so I think you're seeing teams lean into kind of more of those multi-tight end philosophies because, frankly, it's cheaper. You can maybe afford to pay a quarterback, pay a star wide receiver, if you are saving money by using multiple tight ends on a regular basis, like maybe the Rams did this past year.
2: So, Bill, if you were advising a GM today on roster philosophy for the next 3 to 5 years, what's the biggest lesson you're taking away from this data and the biggest piece of advice you'd give?
1: Don't screw it up. I mean, that's the simplest one. Nail your picks. Get good players. No, I mean, I would say, as much as we talk about the Rams, as much as we talk about, you know, moving on from picks, as much as we've seen teams trade picks or players over the past year, there's a consistent trend. Every team has drafted and developed talent at the core of what they do. Even look at the Rams, where that year they won the Super Bowl. Their best players were Aaron Donald, the first-round pick of the Los Angeles Rams, and Cooper Kupp, a third-round pick of the Los Angeles Rams. Yes, you can trade for guys here or there. Yes, you can build in free agency here or there with the Patriots did, but it is so much harder to get it right and have a sustainable winner if you're not nailing the draft. So I know it's the hardest thing to do. I know it can be a crapshoot at times, but at the end of the day, you have to win in the draft if you want to win in the NFL.
2: Bill, we appreciate it and encourage everybody to go check out the piece, how Super Bowl-level NFL rosters are built at each position. 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
1: Thanks so much.
2: 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He's Mark Zinno. It is time for Mark My Words with our guy, Mark Zinno. And I know you're fired up about this one today. What is on your mind? What do you got to get off your chest today, Zinno?
0: It happened not only once. It happened twice this week, including last night. The first time was the Marlins and Yuri Perez with manager Craig McGonigal, right? Is that his name? How you say it? Craig,
2: yeah. Mm-hmm.
0: Right?
2: Yeah,
0: he pulled Yuri Perez in the seventh inning of a game in which Yuri Perez had a perfect game going. What happened next? Oh, not only did you rob the guy of a chance at history, okay? Your bullpen came in and gave up 5 runs in a game they were leading 8-0 and had to come back and win 9-8. Good job, Craig. Way to go. Way to ruin history. And then last night, oh, man, just unreal. Pirates manager Don Kelly decided to pull Jared Jones after 6 perfect innings. 6 perfect innings. It was the first time all year that he had gotten past the 5th inning, and he pulled him out. What happened? Oh, perfect game, no hitter, broken up next inning. Braves scored 3 runs the following inning, and Pirates lose 3-0. Good. You deserve to lose. Your manager's stupid. Stop taking history out of these guys' hands. Here's a crazy idea, Don Kelly and Craig McGonigal. I don't know. Maybe ask the pitcher, do you feel good enough to keep going? Yeah, Skip, I feel good. I'd like to try to go out there. Let's take it one batter at a time. Heck, let's take it one pitch at a time. I mean, The perfect game could have been ruined the very first pitch of the next inning.

0: and you go yank him, and everybody applauds the effort, and no one thinks twice about it. Why would you take history or the chance of becoming the 25th man to ever have walked the planet to throw a perfect game? It doesn't matter what your Major League Baseball record is and career is, okay? You know names that you would never know otherwise because Domingo German, Kenny Rogers, Mark Burley, Dennis Martinez, these are guys, David Cohn, David Wells, they've all thrown perfect games. Like, it's just a chance to touch glory in Major League Baseball, and you're yanking it out of the guy's hands because, oh, it's a pitch count. Oh, and we got to worry about his pitch count. Like, Yuri Perez forced start off the IL. What are we still counting pitches for?
1: Well, you're fired up, Zeno, so let's see if we can keep that going. Don Kelly, here's the Pirates manager on how tough it is to take out a pitcher with a perfect game.
2: It's a tough one, man, and I think that we've talked about it before. Health is the most important thing. Winning the game and then personal accomplishments third, you know, and wanting guys to stay health is the number one thing with these guys because we need Jared for the rest of the season throwing the ball like that, trying to push him right now when he's only had five ups to go. It just, there's no way.
0: Liar! Liar! Oh, it's about winning the game, so you took the guy out who was dominating in favor of a bullpen who stinks and you lost anyway. Like, stop. You're the Pittsburgh Pirates. If your playoff hopes are hinging on Jared Jones, you're failing. You're failing. Like, Jared Jones is not, no disrespect, Jared, you're not deciding the Pirates' playoff fate. And oh, by the way, I get it. The guy had a major injury last year. But my God, is 5 to 7 more pitches where it could be decided whether he stays in or goes out changing anything? He had 77 pitches last night and they yanked him. 77! Like, what are we doing?
1: Don Kelly continued and talked about his interaction with Jared Jones after he took out Jones.
2: He knew, though. You know, coming off of surgery and him going five ups, I mean, we actually pushed him an extra inning there. He was throwing the ball so well. And that sucks, you know, have, for him and under normal circumstances, you know, perfect game. He'd continue to go coming off of surgery and everything. We just can't push him there.
0: I hope when Don Kelly got back to his car, he found 4 flat tires in the parking lot. That's what I hope. That's your punishment for this. I don't believe a word you said at all. Let the guy decide for himself. How about that? How about you let a grown man make a grown man decision about what he wants for himself and let him pitch?
1: The disappointing thing for me, and for this to happen twice in one week, is insanity. But as a sporting society, we are focused more than ever on postseason success. And that is the ultimate mark, which diminishes the regular season. Which, when you have a long regular season, the way that Major League Baseball does, you have 162 games. The NBA obviously has gone through this. How do we make these regular season games, when we're playing 82 of them, mean something? What can mean something, and what I love about going to the ballpark as a big baseball fan, Zeno, is you might see something you've never seen before. And a perfect game has only been witnessed 24 times. To even give up on the hope that that could happen by yanking a guy and continuing this diminishing of the regular season, like, that's not good for fans either. Like, this isn't good for anybody.
0: And here's the crazy part. We are an American society that has literally spent the last 48 hours chiding Christian Pulisic for walking off the field on his own in the middle of a game. We chided Jay Cutler for coming out of a game for injury. Mm-hmm. These are dudes that don't get to choose whether they can stay in the game. Where's the Mike Mussina? Going back to Joe Torre. No, stay in the dugout. Stay there. I'm pitching. For once, I want to see a pitcher do that again. Like, it's ridiculous. Tell him, no, you're not. Because it would have taken a herd of those Budweiser Clydesdales to pull me off the mound last night if I was Jared Jones. You would have had to drag me. I would have thrown a fit like an 11-year-old, kicking and screaming. No, I'm not coming out. Stood on my own foot. No, not coming out. Nope, not doing it. Nope. Come and get me. That's it. I would have made that big of a stink. It's ridiculous that we are at this point where it's commonplace to be pulling dudes from perfect games. And nobody bats an eye at it.
1: Let me introduce you to Jacob Mizorowski, who, while he was not throwing a perfect game or a no-hitter when he did it, he told Pat Murphy, no, I'm staying in this game. And Murph from the Milwaukee Brewers went, all right, kid, let's see what you got. And you know what Miz did? Struck out the next two guys.
0: Yep. There you go. Go back. Go sit down, fat man. I got the rest of this.
1: Let me handle this.
0: That's all a pitcher needs to do.
1: I'll let you know. Yeah, I'll let you know when the bullpen can take over.
0: I mean, if I'm Jared Jones, hey, Skip, it's my career. It's my life. Okay? I want a shot at this. That's the end of the conversation. That's the end of the conversation.
1: Like, hopefully the next time this happens, that manager and that player actually let the thing play out.
0: So happy the Pirates lost last night. I'm so happy. It's karma. Twice you deserve to lose.
1: Twice in 1 week is insanity, Zeno. How is this? I mean, good on those guys for working perfect games to that point, but let's see if they can finish them. Let's see if we can get history. Give us something positive to talk about.
0: Like, just take it pitch by pitch. Like, I mean, it's 77 pitches. What, is his arm fall off at 85? Yeah,
1: this isn't, letting somebody throw 148 pitches.
0: And for those of you who are young enough and don't remember, look up the name Dave Dravecki, a guy who refused to come out so much so his arm literally fell off. He threw till his arm broke and it had to be amputated. That was back in the 80s. Okay? I don't know if you know the story of Dave Dravecki.
1: I do not.
0: Okay, look it up in the break. But literally, he was on the mound, went to throw a pitch, and his arm snapped. And something went wrong, and they eventually had to amputate it. Like, okay. If that happens, again, maybe we can have conversations about it. But that, the one in a million chance that happens. Let the guy pitch.
1: All right. Well, I'm going to go look up that story. I'm going to educate myself. You guys can do the same. But coming up next, it is Thursday. Means one thing. We go off the grid. That's coming up next. He's Mark Zeno. I'm Gabe Neitzel. This is ESPN Radio and the ESPN app.
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9: Hi, and the Braves went on to shut out the Pirates 3-0 last night in Pittsburgh. Bark's fourth home run of the season gave the Braves a 2-0 lead. The Braves added another run in the ninth to snap their three-game losing streak. They'll take on the Pirates again this afternoon at 12:35 first pitch. We'll join the game at 1 o'clock following Dog Nation Daily. Bryce Elder on the mound for the Braves, who now lead the Phillies by 3 games in the NL East. Georgia football, the Bulldogs will open the season in 58 days. That's when they take on Tennessee State September 5th. 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
11: Dateline, Hartwell, Georgia. It's always been fun to visit Hartwell in Hart County, which was carved out of Elbert County in December 1853. Hartwell gets its name from frontier woman Nancy Hart, whose legend says that she took great offense with the English soldiers who came this way during the Revolutionary War. Hart County is named for her. She is the only woman to have a county named after her in the state of Georgia. All other counties in the state, 158 of them, are named for men. Not far from Hartwell on U.S. Highway 29, you will find one of those Georgia historical markers, which notes that this area was once known as the center of the world. According to local legend, this was the conclusion of the Cherokee Indians Near this marker, according to local historians, it was a popular roosting place for passenger pigeons. Sadly, there are no more passenger pigeons. And until next time, Selah.
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0: Cap Series XM channel, lady. I'm Gabe Neitzel along with Mark Zinno. It is Thursday here on the show. It is time to go off the grid.
1: You might have missed it.
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0: All right, Devin, what do we got today off the grid?
4: All right, this one is kind of taking social media by storm. It is a sad story, but we got to talk about it because it's everywhere. An Argentine flight instructor died after jumping from a small training plane midair near Toledo in central Argentina, leaving his 22-year-old student to land the aircraft alone. Prosecutors say 42-year-old Leandro Andres Bertazzo removed his headset and seatbelt, told the student, "You know what to do. You know what you have to do. Carry on." Then opened the Cessna's 150's door and leapt out. His body was later found in a nearby field. The director of the flying school where he worked said there had been no indication he planned to do this, while authorities have opened a judicial investigation, and the student, identified as Rosario, managed to bring the undamaged plane down safely despite being in shock. Imagine being the student pilot here. That would be a little bit of a reckoning there.
0: I don't know how I would handle that. Like, how could you possibly handle that? I couldn't believe what I just saw. Wait, what just happened?
5: That's exactly.
0: How am I by myself?
5: I mean, I'm not laughing at the situation, but like, it's just sheer like mania. I'm visualizing watching the guy go, "You know what you got to do. I'll be right back." And then walk out the door, like at 12,000 feet, whatever it was. Yeah, man. I guess priority number one would be lock in and get the damn plane on the ground, which he did successfully, thank God. But man, that's got to be, that guy's not sleeping well. Let's just put it that way.
0: No, years of therapy to somehow get over that. Yes, and this is, to Devin's point, this story has been everywhere on social media.
5: It's funny because honestly, it's the first I'm seeing it.
0: Oh, really? It's I saw this yesterday. I had to read it probably 3 or 4 times just to wrap my head around. Wait, he just grabbed his phone, said, "You know what to do," and then jumped out the plane? Crazy.
4: Yeah, from one plane to another planes, a U.S. federal judge has ruled that United Airlines must face a proposed class action lawsuit from passengers who say they paid extra for window seats only to find they were next to solid cabin walls with no actual windows. Judges in San Francisco rejected United's argument that a window merely describes the seat's position by the wall and not a guarantee of an outside view, pointing instead to United's own booking screens, ticket terms, and boarding passes as plausibly promising a real window to customers who pay for one. Zeno, has this ever happened to you where you think you're getting a window and it's just a wall?
5: To the window, to the wall. Sorry, you set it up.
0: Don't
5: right
0: finish
5: there.
0: I
5: won't. Look, I'll say this much. Window seat's way overrated. That's number one. Aisle seat's much better.
4: I agree with that.
5: Window seat is way overrated.
4: You don't want to climb over people when you have to go to the bathroom.
5: Exactly. Bam. And I can't sit still that long. I need to stretch my legs. No, window seat's way overrated. That's number one. Number two, if you're like complaining because you don't, how often do you look at the window? When I did have a window seat, you look up. Oh, cool. It's a Grand Canyon. Pretty good down there. Okay, let me go back to what I'm doing. How long are you going to stare out the window? These are people who are trying to get something for nothing. Now, should you be charging extra for window seats to begin with? No. But I'm with United on this. Like, really? For the 8 seconds you're going to look out the window, what are you missing?
0: So I will defend window seats here for a moment because I'm somebody that just basically sleeps on the plane. I'm down. I'm out. I just lean up against the side. So
5: yeah,
0: I'm
5: and then you got a stiff neck afterwards because you're like this the whole way.
0: Oh, yeah. It gets a little stiff. But yeah, oh, sure. It's but
5: miserable.
0: It's better than...
5: Miserable.
0: I have an easier time sleeping on the window side than I do on the aisle side. And that's what I'm looking to do on a plane. I'm looking to sleep. If you say it's a window seat, yeah, it implies there's a window. Like, but stop trying to get away with stuff. Stop trying to just tell me this is not supposed to be.
5: There are some aisles that don't, like, directly have the window right there. Like, the window is, like, in between the seats.
0: Does that count? The seats?
5: Yeah.
0: Yeah, because you still have access to it where you can open and close it.
5: Oh, say, these people are whining. Stop it.
0: Sure. But also, I also don't want airlines to think they get away with anything.
5: Well, like, yes,
0: should
5: that's
0: get away
5: fair.
0: With enough,
5: yes, agreed.
0: All right, so
5: you shouldn't be charging extra for window seats anyway.
0: 100%. So if I am picking consumer or airline, I don't know what the consumer would have to be to make me choose and side with the airline. Anti-airline, they try to get away with way too much.
5: Yeah.
4: All right, doing a little off the grid here. Two 15-year-old boys in San Mateo used a Waymo self-driving car for a joyride allegedly drinking alcohol and shooting water beads from toy gel guns out of the windows, only to have the autonomous vehicle itself turn them in. Waymo's remote operators monitoring interior cameras saw the behavior, directed the car to pull into the parking lot near El Camino Real and Highway 92, and locked it there while alerting police who surrounded the vehicle, removed the teens, and found toy blasters, pellets, and alcohol inside. Zeno, I know you say you wouldn't get in a Waymo, but do you like this idea of these bad kids, you know, getting justice?
5: Yeah, I'm very torn here. You couldn't buy me a Waymo. I would send it off a cliff. There was no way I would ever get in one. When I see them on the road, I kind of like swerve at them a little bit just to scare them, you know, and just so you see if I could throw them off. But it is kind of funny. You get in this thing and the doors can lock and lock you in. Oh, hell no, man.
0: Yeah, no way. That's terrifying.
5: This is vigilante justice. Oh, by the way, getting in a Waymo when you're hammered and drinking is probably the smart thing to do, isn't it? Why are you? I mean, they're 15. They shouldn't be drinking.
0: Yeah,
4: that's kind of the rough here, so yeah,
5: it's a 15 part. But you know, like if you're getting a Waymo because you've been drinking too much, I think that's exercising good decision making to a certain extent. But that's what Uber and taxis are for with a human.
0: I'm with you because I'm torn because it feels a little big brothery, right? Of yeah, these kids should face some punishment, but also just a self-driving car that can lock you in and just deliver their own type of justice. I don't like the sound of that. Nope. That doesn't feel great to me.
5: I'm out. See ya.
0: And we're out as well. He's Mark Zeno. I'm Gabe Nigel. So the Rich Eisen Show is coming up next here on ESPN Radio and the ESPN app.
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34: You've no doubt heard me say recently, if you're a regular listener, viewer to the program, that I'm a little suspicious about Georgia's current activity when it comes to NIL spending. I am suspicious that they're not spending enough money to keep pace with the top battles for recruits in the 2027 class, maybe. And we're going to find out this fall on the field, Georgia's spending, we're led to believe anyway, based on some of the best reporting that's out there on this topic, that, hey, they may be spending like 50% less on their roster for 2026 than some of the teams they're competing with. And I think that has the potential to create some real problems for Georgia. As I've said, I'm suspicious that Georgia's just not spending enough across the board when it comes to NIL with its football program. But you've also heard me say this, is that while I'm suspicious about this, I am not certain. And I am willing to give Georgia the benefit of the doubt that it knows what it's doing and it's going to navigate all of this and figure it out in a way that doesn't seem likely to some right now, could prove to be completely validated over the course of the long haul here that the plan in place is just going to work, because so many plans put in place by Kirby Smart in this era since he's been Georgia head coach, they've worked. This may prove to be no different than that. You know, I got into this conversation on Monday's show with John Stinchcomb, and John's very level-headed. John's very wise. He's a sharp guy. And I laid out my concern of, hey, you know, is there this fear on your part, I asked John, that maybe Georgia's just not spending enough on NIL and that could create a problem for how it's trying to put its roster together for this season and in future years as well. And John gave the measured response to this that you would expect him to give. This is what John said about that going back to Monday.
4: I'm aware of it. I think you have to be aware of it. Is it a concern? I think that's probably too strong. I think you look at historically the teams that create synergy, that buy in and play better. The sum is better than the parts. And you say, well, that's what wins championships. You have to be competitive. There has to be a, you know, there is a baseline and a cutoff for you to be relevant in those conversations. But there's so much more than just putting together an all-star team and getting the five-star guys, whether it's from a different college or out of high school, into your program. You have to have, yeah, don't hear me say it doesn't matter the players that you have in your roster. You have to have really good players. But it doesn't, the NIL, the buying the very most expensive piece now, I don't think that works.
34: It's interesting to hear him say that so matter-of-factly, that I don't think that works. And look, I would say the evidence on this across college football in the years that this has been in our life, I would say that's somewhat mixed. You know, for instance, you can take a team like Texas to this point that has spent a lot of money on NIL. We would presume more than Georgia's spending. Last year, Longhorns weren't in the playoff. Year before that, they certainly didn't, you know, advance to like a national championship, but they did make a run into the Final Four. So you'd say that's somewhat mixed. For instance, Oregon, another team we think is probably spending big. They've got access to Phil Knight. Phil Knight's got obviously the founder of Nike, so you're no shortage of dollars in his part. Oregon's been a relevant team competing for a championship, making a playoff run last year, for instance, but not yet winning a championship. So how well the NIL spending as the lead mechanism for your path towards contention, how well that works, I'd say it's somewhat mixed. Miami, another example of this. Okay, so Miami in the 21st century hasn't won anything, hasn't been relevant at all. Last year, they did play for a championship. And so I guess your mileage may vary how much you say, well, that proves NIL must be a great thing for these programs, because in some respects, they're winning more than they were, but still not quite breaking through and winning the national championship. Counterexample of that would be like, well, Ohio State, you know, we're led to believe they were a huge NIL spender in 2024, a year they broke through, won the national championship. And we know in some form or fashion, Mark Cuban is involved with what Indiana was doing last year. So, you know, I would say there are mixed results in terms of the biggest spenders and how much that's directly related to success on the field in a given year. But either way, John Stinchcomb went on to talk more on this particular topic.
4: It's the best teams that win the championships. And I think the Georgia way is we've got to get the guys in here, get them to believe in what we're doing and be a part of the process. And that's when we have our most success. When you look at the national championships, that's the way those teams were built. So yes, you have to be competitive in spending dollars. But no, I don't think you have to be the top spender to put together a roster that can compete for a championship.
34: My strategy in life is try to surround myself with people who are smarter than me. Just makes me look better by proxy. And also, I, you know, just gain a lot from that. I do believe that John's a really smart guy, probably smarter than me. And so when John says, no, I don't think you have to be the biggest spender to win in college football, I will tell you that I take that really seriously. I think John's opinion matters. He's obviously a credible voice because of the success he's had as a player. He's also been a pretty big stakeholder in the Georgia athletic program overall. So when John says things like that, I do take them pretty seriously. And yet I think also many of you know who listen to us on a regular basis that while I take that opinion seriously, it certainly comes from a credible voice. I don't know that it matches my opinion. I would say that my level of concern about Georgia's overall pecking order with the NIL spending world, I would say my level of concern is much higher than John's is. And there have been plenty of things in life where I'm sure John was right about something and I was wrong. I certainly don't pretend that I've got a monopoly on the truth here. But I would say that my overall level of concern about where Georgia ranks in its current spending habits, I'm more concerned about that than John seems like he is. But I'm also hopefully willing to leave a little room for the possibility that I just may be wrong. And I think that all of us should probably think about this as we watch the rest of this 2027 cycle play out. And as we watch whatever's going to happen for Georgia on the field this year, that whatever concern we might have about the giant big spending programs other places, that might actually just not be as worrisome as it seems like it might be, because this is the kind of thing that Georgia's been figuring out for a very long time. Let me give you an example. So if you want to come off of like the pandemic, think about what college football was back then. You had this period of time where, so Lane Kiffin becomes offensive coordinator at Alabama in 2014. Joe Burrow's at LSU in 2019. No one's practicing in 2020. You remember this? Like, you know, COVID made it impossible to even get guys on the field together. Defense was a mess in the sport in 2020. So you had this almost like a little bit slightly longer than a half decade from about like, say, 2014 through 2019, 2020, really the start of the college football playoff era, where it seemed like the best offenses were just getting better every year. It was almost like an inflationary rate for offensive production, points scored, yards amassed. But there was this offensive revolution taking place in college football. And for many people at the time, it seemed like Georgia just wasn't a full participant in all of that because Kirby Smart favored a style of play that maybe leaned more into defense and leaned more into running game and clock control and the kind of football that maybe Kirby Smart grew up with. There was a time in which, a little bit like we would say now with NIL, that when it came to the style of play that was prevailing in the sport, that Georgia was an outlier. And I'm probably sure, in fact, I know for a fact, you could probably go back and find some episodes of this show where we said out loud, hey, Georgia may be too much of an outlier. The same way we're saying that about, boy, you know, Georgia's unique decisions about NIL spending puts it on too much of an island, and they got to be more in line with what the rest of the sport is doing. Well, we would have said some of that, you know, at the turn of the decade, moving into 2021 around that time. We would have said that back then with, you know, how much offense was taking over the sport and how much things seemed to be changing. And in fact, I'll give you an example of this. The guy who had the biggest opinion on this at the time was almost the most unlikely guy to ever feel that way. Nick Saban, who had come up as a defensive coach, who had been all about the tough physical football, that's how he made Alabama into this juggernaut program. There was a period of time, 2020, 2021, when he was saying a lot of stuff that would have shocked people. It did shock people at the time because how different it sounded, how much Nick Saban changed from what he became famous as a coach to what he morphed into in the late stages of his coaching career. I want to play this for you, and then I want to explain why all of this ties into what's currently going on with Georgia in NIL after that. This is Nick Saban from 2021.
5: The game is different now. People score fast. The whole idea, like I grew up with the idea that you play good defense, you run the ball, you control vertical field position on special teams, and you're going to win. Whoever rushes the ball the most for the most yards is going to win the game. You're not going to win anything now doing that. All right, because A, the way the spread is, the way the rules are, to run RPOs, the way the rules are that you can block downfield and throw the ball behind the line of scrimmage. I mean, those rules have changed college football. All right. And no huddle fastball has changed college football. So I changed my philosophy about 5 or 6 years ago. All right. And well, it was more than that. When Lane came here, we said we got to outscore him.
34: So that's Nick Saban, and everything that he said to so many people seemed very true at the time. He said that in 2021, said similar things in 2020. There was a big talking point around that time, and I think to a lot of people it felt like a backhanded swipe at Kirby Smart in Georgia because Georgia was doing things a little differently than Nick Saban was. But we lived through this era and we chronicled it well, I believe, that what Saban said there, as true as that may have seemed in 2021 when he said it prior to the start of the 2021 season, as true as that seemed, Saban's evaluation of the trends that he thought were taking over college football, in retrospect, it actually turned out not to be true. It actually turned out to be incorrect. Saban's assessment that, oh, you think you can win by playing defense and running the football? Saban said, you're not going to win anything doing that. But that fall, Georgia did win a national championship with what we believe is the greatest defense of all time. And while they certainly had some very successful moments with Stetson Bennett through the air, there was also a team that leaned on its running game, its ball control, that it was a very Georgia version of Georgia that broke through and won the national championship in 2021. And when they came back and did the same thing in 2022, it was still, for the most part, in keeping with what Georgia football had been. That Georgia was the outlier, in some respects, to the prevailing trend of spread, hurry up, no huddle, scoring 50 points per game, you're not quite so worried about defense. Georgia did seem to be the outlier on that, but over the course of a couple-year period, the sport actually moved in Georgia's direction. Georgia won doing things the way it always had done it. And since then, Michigan in 2023, Ohio State in 2024, Indiana in 2025, champions have also looked a little bit like the way that Georgia looked when it won the championship, with very good defense and maybe not quite so explosive an offense. In fact, scoring across college football is nowhere near as high now as it was during the time when Saban was saying these things. And so I think that Nick Saban had a misread on where the sport was going. And as it turns out, Kirby Smart probably had a better read on all of that, what the 2020s were going to become. Now, all of that is to say this. Maybe the current NIL age is going to be the same way. Because much like Nick Saban would have said way back then, you're not going to win anything playing defense and running the football. You got to get with the modern times. You got to get with what's in vogue now. How many people would say this to Kirby Smart of, boy, you better get on the right page with transfers. You better bring in 20 or 30 of them. You better start spending $50 million in your roster and finding some way to do it. And the truth is, we do say things like that sometimes. But Kirby Smart, who's been right before, maybe he'll be right on this too. In fact, there's at least some possibility that we're already seeing some evidence to that effect. I want to show you this on the screen for a moment. It comes from Ross Dellinger. Dellinger is probably our favorite reporter overall in terms of these big national issues. And he let us know on X yesterday, among others, ESPN reported on this too, that the CSC, this is the new body put in place to scrutinize NIL deals. They use the accounting and consulting firm Deloitte as their third-party investigator in this kind of stuff. So what Dellinger tweets yesterday is that the CSC released its updated report on where things stand right now. Now, listen to this. This is fascinating. And if this is true, boy, this feels like a controversy that could be looming for college football. He says, since its inception, the CSC has approved $355 million worth of NIL deals, but it has failed to clear, meaning essentially rejected, $89 million worth of deals.
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9: I'm David Johnston with a 960 The Ref Southern Sports Center. Joey Bart's two-run homer in the eighth inning broke a scoreless tie, and the Braves went on to shut out the Pirates 3-0 last night in Pittsburgh. Bart's fourth home run of the season gave the Braves a 2-0 lead. The Braves added another run in the ninth to snap their three-game losing streak. They'll take on the Pirates again this afternoon at 12:35 first pitch. We'll join the game at 1 o'clock following Dog Nation Daily. Bryce Elder on the mound for the Braves, who now lead the Phillies by three games in the NL East. Georgia football, the Bulldogs will open the season in 58 days. That's when they take on Tennessee State September 5th. You get the top national and local sports stories every 20 minutes. It's Athens, Voice of the Dogs, 960 The Ref and the 960 The Ref app.
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34: So you're looking at a situation where almost like one in five, roughly speaking, almost one in five NIL deals are being rejected, thereabouts. I'm obviously taking some liberties with that math, but you get the point. You know, that's a pretty sizable chunk of rejections compared to what's being accepted. Dellinger goes on to write, the CSE does not release deals under review, but that number is believed to be more than $100 million, as previously reported, much of that coming from the SEC and the Big Ten. So let me park on this just for a moment. So according to this reporting from Dellinger and what the CSE, it's essentially the CSE releasing the data and Dellinger just providing what they released, that they're rejecting a lot of NIL deals to the tune of $89 million already. And they are currently reviewing $100 million worth of NIL deals stretched across the sport. Now, if the basic ratio still holds, let me tell you what that means. You've already figured this out. A lot of players are waiting to get paid, whether they be recruits that signed out of high school, transfers, player retention. A lot of folks are waiting to get the money that was promised to them. But the schools that promised these deals then turned the deal into the CSE for approval. And all of a sudden now, there's a chance that approval is not going to come. Or there's a chance that approval is going to come very, very late. Does that not seem like a mess to y'all? Because that seems like a pretty big mess to me. And we don't have any way of knowing, I guess, how much of this involves Georgia. But just given the judicious way that Georgia's approached all this stuff to this point, you would assume, I think rightly so, that Georgia's a little more buttoned up on this kind of thing. And some of the wild NIL deals that we've heard thrown around where many people have said, well, how can this pass muster with this CSE and the Deloitte Clearinghouse? How can that work? Well, the answer may be it doesn't. And some of these deals might not get approved. Okay, well, what happens to the player then who stayed at so-and-so school or transferred to so-and-so school or signed out of high school with so-and-so school for dollars he thought he was going to get? Now he can't get these dollars. What happens then? I don't know, but it seems like a mess. And so how many times over the course of years have we heard Kirby say, listen, I just don't want to promise. I mean, he has said this almost verbatim. I just don't want to promise something to a player that I'm not going to be able to keep that promise on. And that's part of the reason why Georgia's approach to NIL, we think, has been a little more careful than other programs have been. And that caution may eventually be rewarded. And all of a sudden, the really wild and crazy stuff where it's, you know, you win the bidding war and figure it out later, maybe the later never quite comes and some of this stuff doesn't quite get figured out. There's at least that possibility. So the point on this is that much the same way at one point Kirby Smart was told, boy, you got to be with the modern times. You got to throw the ball on every down. You got to stop worrying about defense, give up on running the ball. You got to try to score 50 points per game. And Kirby Smart said, I don't believe so. I think we can still do this our way. And it worked to the tune of back-to-back national championships. It also could be, in this particular instance, that Kirby Smart can say, I think this can

0: potentially anyway, of a repeat of history on this. Let me also take the same topic and move to a slightly different place here just for a moment. In the tweet I just read from Ross Dellinger, I always think the very interesting phrasing on this, and I don't know if we can put that back up on the screen here for a minute, but it's the last line. It's not the first time that Dellinger's used this line. He says the CSC does not release deals under review, but that number is believed to be more than $100 million. He says much of this is coming from the SEC and the Big Ten. And I don't know if you're familiar with like the Bart Simpson meme of what an odd thing to say, but this feels like a very odd thing to say of, and it's not the only time this comes up, of the deals that have been submitted for approval, many of those coming from the SEC and Big Ten. Like, why is that? Why does that keep getting mentioned as a part of this? I can't help but go back to something that Josh Brooks said, that's the Georgia Athletic Director, of course, around the time of the Georgia Athletic Board spring meetings up at Lake Oconee, and they were talking about the CSC and scrutinizing NIL deals and all that kind of stuff. And along the same lines of Dross Dellinger saying, hey, a lot of these deals waiting for approval are from the SEC and Big Ten, Brooks also said something that I thought was, that's interesting. He was talking about his concern as it relates to NIL deals, and the current release from the CSE maybe amplifies this more. Let's go back and hear Josh Brooks from May just for a second.
1: We've had other conferences that taken shots at the SEC and Big Ten saying that we're trying to manipulate or work around the cap. So they're basically complaining about how we're following our taxes. My problem is the ones that aren't following taxes, right? My problem is the schools that we have pretty good intel that are not reporting deals. And until we have a true mechanism, that very first step, the mechanism to ensure that everyone's reporting deals, it's a moot point to argue about what's getting approved and not getting approved if we can't hold people accountable. That's the first thing. And then we got to get better into understanding what is a true deal, what is it, you know, how we're truly evaluating range compensation, what is a, fair market deal, what is an associated entity, those pieces.
0: So this is a small point, and it's slightly off from where we were a moment ago in talking about Kirby Smart's overall philosophy. But in the broad theme of these unapproved NIL deals being a huge mess, what Josh Brooks says there is that he's concerned that there are programs out there across the country who are not even submitting deals for approval. They're not worried about what the CSC is going to say about their NIL deals because they didn't submit them for approval. They're just doing what they want to do. So says Josh Brooks. Ross Dellinger in his tweet says, hey, a lot of these deals waiting for approval are coming from SEC and Big Ten programs, which seems like a very odd thing to put at the end of a message like that. So just playing Sherlock Holmes here for a moment. If Dellinger says the deals waiting for approval are mostly Big Ten and SEC, and if Josh Brooks says there are programs out there that are not even submitting their deals for approval, well, then I'm going to deduce from that that there must be some non-SEC and non-Big Ten teams that are writing NIL checks and they're just daring somebody to stop them. They're not even submitting for approval. And if you want to say, well, who might those programs be? Well, just think about the non-SEC, the non-Big Ten teams that are spending the most on NIL and spending NIL dollars the most brazenly. What kind of mess is this going to be if you've got SEC Big Ten teams who have NIL deals rejected for not being fair market value and other programs across the national landscape who say, boy, I hate it for you. I'm glad we didn't submit our NIL deals even for approval. How in the world do you have a fair competition among those teams when, according to very serious people, some of these folks aren't even attempting to even play by the rule? They're scoffing at the rule to the point they're not even being a part of it. It seems like a real mess. All I can say is I hope that Georgia can continue to do what it appears it might be doing right now, which is navigate around this and through this. In the past, Georgia's been very buttoned up. I don't know that anybody can be buttoned up in this world here right now. But based on some reporting yesterday, there is a lot of NIL drama looming in the weeks to come. And where all this is going, your guess may be as good as mine. My name is Brandon Adams. This is Dog Nation Daily, daily podcast for Georgia Bulldogs fans, presented today by Meriwether and Tharp. We're glad you're with us live on video, 10 a.m., radio noon, Athens Sports Radio 960, The Rep podcast, wherever you find them, worldfamousdognation.com. Fun show for us, still on the way. All of it made possible as I said before, by Meriwether and Tharp. When I use the word fun, I realize that's not what divorce

0: is for anybody, nor should it be. It's a very, very serious, really, really hard thing. And I hate it. I hate it. If I could wish anything for my audience, it would be that you avoid this in your own life. But we're also realists. We live in a real world. We are slaves to reality. And we certainly understand that no matter how much you try to avoid this, in some cases, you just can't. And in fact, for many of you, and I hate this too, but it is true. For many of you, you didn't even have a choice in this. This was a decision made by the other party in the relationship. And so now you just got to go through it. And if that's the case, well, obviously you want to go through it with someone who can help you with all of this and navigate the experience for you and give you wise counsel and set you up for success the next season of your life. And that's what our friends at Meriwether & Tharp are all about. And look, years ago, when we began our relationship with them, they were doing this for the folks in the Atlanta area. Now they're doing it for you all across the state. And I tell you, man, I love their growth because I know it means every time a new office opens, every time a new attorney is embedded into a community, that's a group of people in that community that have a chance to have a better outcome from their divorce situation than they otherwise would get. And that really does matter to me. I saw the other day where they just opened up a brand new office there in the St. Simons area, down there in the Golden Isles. And I'm glad for the folks in that part of our state that get a chance to interact with a Meriwether & Tharp attorney the same way people in Savannah and Athens and Petrie City and Carrollton and Warner Robins and Gainesville and Firebrand, like all these places where these Meriwether & Tharp offices have opened up now statewide. It's a chance to get the best possible counsel you can get in one of the toughest situations you're ever going to go through. So I want you to find them online. 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Meriwether & Tharp is your source for Georgia divorce. All right, we're running this a little bit late. I'm going to try to pick up the pace here just a little bit. We got Connor Riley coming up on a Thursday. Rare Thursday appearance for Connor. Looking forward to this. Normally, it's Terrence on Thursday. Terrence has been going through his summer workouts with his high school team, so we're giving him some space to do that. He'll be back with us soon. But since we missed Connor on Tuesday, we'll pick up with him here today. And as a lead into that, let me get ready to go around the doghouse just for a moment. Two things. One of them present tense, one of them more from the past. So I saw where CBS Sports put out a list of, if you're building the ultimate team for college football, position groups across the board, where you would want to go. And I saw where the Georgia tight ends were the position group of choice for that spot for the ultimate team in college football. We would say this with good reason. Georgia's obviously got in a lot of incredible tight end depth. And we also think that this is one of the most important things for Georgia to work its way through in fall camp and beyond of how do you use and get the most out of these tight ends. I will tell you that coming up next week, this is something we also talked about as a part of our great Dog Nation Roundtable Ultimate Previews. Connor Riley, who will join us, was a part of those. And we got into this, is that when you look at what I think Lawson Lucky can be, and he may be, to me, the most underrated player on this roster here at the moment, other very interesting tight end targets and prospects like Elias Williams and Ethan Barbour. I think Jaden Riddell showed a lot of people at G-Day what he can be about. Then there's Caden Prothrow and the possibility that he plays wide receiver maybe. Getting the most creative usage out of those tight ends, yes, it's going to be really, really important. You probably don't have a Brock Bowers in that room, but finding production at least similar to what Georgia had in those great seasons is going to probably be appropriate. Now, speaking of Brock Bowers and the tight end position overall, this is probably a little bit of a reach. I don't dispute that, but I do want to make a small case for something just for a moment that we'll bring on Connor. So the other day, ESPN, and this is sort of typical offseason content, but we think stuff like this is fun. So they looked at every jersey number from 0 all the way through 99, and they tried to find the top player to ever wear that jersey in college football history. No surprise that Herschel Walker was the top 34 of all time. We would obviously say that's justifiably so. But I couldn't help but notice when it comes to the number 19, that Brock Bowers did not get the nod as the best 19 of all time. And the honest truth is, when it comes to jersey numbers, I have a hard time remembering who wore what number. So I'm not even really quite so sure who all the contenders were. But I did notice that the guy that got the nod for number 19 was Eric Dickerson, formerly of the Pony Express, as it was called there at SMU, famous for the Trans Am and what eventually resulted in a death penalty for SMU football, how serious those allegations were at the time. But they gave the nod to Dickerson over Brock Bowers as the best 19 ever. And then we have a little side-by-side tale of the tape we can do here. So, listen, Dickerson had great numbers. I'm not here to tell you that. But you got Bowers who our folks point out correctly, the only back-to-back winner of the Mackey Award, three-time All-American, and here's what's important, a two-time national champion. That has to matter in this discussion. For Dickerson, he was two-time Southwest Conference Offensive Player of the Year. For those of you who were too young to know, at the time, the Southwest Conference was a major conference. Like that doesn't sound like much, but that was a major conference at the time. Texas, Texas A&M, all those schools were in that league. He was also a two-time All-American, and he had 28 games of 100 yards rushing or more. He had 40-something career touchdowns, 1,400 career yards, big-time stats. But can we not make a case that Bowers ought to be the number 19 here?
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0: And what makes me mad is that, as our folks correctly point out, he is the back-to-back Mackey Award winner in 2022 and 2023. But do you know this? In 2021, in a year in which I want to say he had 13 or 14 receiving touchdowns and he wasn't All-American, do you know that he wasn't even a finalist of the Mackey Award in 2021? Like, wasn't even a finalist. Literally was not on the finalist list, even though he was setting a record for, like, most prolific, you know, tight end almost of all time, certainly as a freshman. So if Bowers is as he should have been, a three-time Mackey Award winner, is there a chance that could have gotten him the nod over Eric Dickerson? I don't know. And Dickerson was a great player. But I think that Bowers is an all-time great player, too. Maybe a miscarriage of justice here when it comes to the number 19 overall in college football history. We'll make our case for Brock Bowers on that. We'll make that around the doghouse here today. I am also crazy late, so without further ado, let's keep it going here and bring on our guy Connor Riley here today on Dog Nation Daily, presented by Meriwether & Tharp.
7: Athens and across the SEC or wherever the recruiting trail may lead. Here's a DogNation.com insider.
0: Connor, I'm trying to be fair here. Dickerson had a great career. Third in Heisman voting in 82. That's no small thing. But I do believe that Brock Bowers is an all-time great player. I think in the history of Georgia football, he's a Mount Rushmore figure. That's pretty meaningful to me. Can you make a case that Bowers is a better number 19 than Eric Dickerson was?
12: Yes, I actually believe that Brock Bowers is the best player to have ever put on a Georgia uniform. I know some people might think that's controversial. Herschel Walker, who was the representative for number 34 in the piece you were mentioning, certainly has a case there to be made. But I just think, one, I think the reason that Dickerson got the nod over Bowers is somewhat of like an anti-recency bias, where they don't want to lean so much into like the most recent example is the greatest thing. And you see that sometimes work against, where because it's older and because Dickerson has withstood the test of time, that there's just the assumption that that's going to hold up forever. Whereas you look at the impact that Bowers had, I think that he was definitely the best offensive player from the moment he stepped on the field at Georgia to when he finished. And there's a case to be made that he was the most talented and best player on all three of those teams that he was here with in Athens, where two of those won national championships. He was 42-2 when he was in Athens. Just a winning football player, the best player on offense, a player that everyone knew was getting the football, and you still couldn't stop him. His national championship game against TCU, that game was such a blowout. Like, the numbers that he could have put up in that game if Georgia really wanted to just rack up totals were going to be something astronomical. You remember the Auburn game in 2023 where he just put the team on his back and carried them to victory. I do think that if Brock doesn't get hurt against Vanderbilt and thus, I think, dull the numbers throughout the second half of his junior season at Georgia, not only does this become a little bit more overwhelming in Bowers' favor, I think, but also there's probably a better chance than not that Georgia at least makes the college football playoff that year and potentially even wins another national championship in that regard. So I think as we get further away from it and we get to see what Brock Bowers gets to do at the NFL level, and then you factor that in with his college time, I do think over time we're eventually going to move off Dickerson, a very worthy selection at number 19, and give Brock Bowers his rightful place as the best player to ever wear that number.
0: This topic could not be less meaningful, but I still want to talk about it. I want to say two more things. Thing number one is this. So my small-scale conspiracy theory that I've always believed in is that Georgia didn't really throw the ball to Bowers all that much in 2022 because they just knew they didn't need to, and they were just trying to keep everybody as happy as they possibly could because they knew that there just wasn't much reason to go out there and just pad Bowers stats. You got to TCU. Now it's the end of the season. There's really nothing left to save for. So they just turned him loose that day. And we obviously all saw how good he obviously was. But when you don't like just fill the stat sheet up, the historical record does look a little different than it could. In retrospect, do you think that Georgia should have fed Brock more? Certainly in 2022, to me, is the best example of that. Fed him more, got him bigger numbers so that the historical record would more better reflect how good of a player he really was.
12: It's hard to say yes, just given how much they won with the way that they used him during his time in Athens. You can't get greedy there. And again, you see the injury he suffered in 2023 when they were starting to funnel the ball a little bit more to him. You do wonder if he would have potentially held up over the course of his career if he was getting a more steady diet of targets. But like, to remember that 2022 national championship game, where I think that's the game that is going to get lost to time because so many people are going to remember that Auburn game, the winning touchdown he had. And again, these are the numbers he had where he didn't catch a pass after the first drive of the second half. 7 catches, 152 yards, and a touchdown. And essentially, like, 6 drives in that game for Georgia. So, like, the fact that if that's what it looked like when you funnel him the football all the time, and you've seen him do this for the Raiders a couple of times, where he has just had truly monster games, the fact that I believe the touchdown record you referenced earlier where he had 14 in his true freshman season, that's at a Georgia school record for pass catchers, and they've had some pretty good ones here over the years. So the fact that he was able to come in, make an immediate impact, be the best player on an iconic national championship team in 2021. For my money, other than maybe 2013 Florida State, I think what is probably the most underrated national championship team of the 21st century, the 2022 Georgia Bulldogs, that he was the best offensive player on that team, I think speaks to just how great he is. And again, you know, 2023, as great as he was to start the season, so much of that becomes a what if, where if he doesn't hurt his ankle in that game against Vanderbilt, you wonder what happens. But even that Ole Miss performance where he comes back just 2 weeks or after missing 3 weeks of action to catch a touchdown in that game, to see what he could do, to see him limp around out there against Alabama and still try and make plays, I think speaks to not just the on-field presence that Brock Bowers had when he was at Georgia, but the off-field stuff, the stuff where from the moment he arrived as an early enrollee, we heard that this guy was different. And the way he went and got to Georgia was a little bit unorthodox because, remember, he didn't play his senior year of high school football because it was canceled due to COVID. And so because of that, I think that, you know, the strangeness in the times that Brock Bowers came in this immediate era clouds him a little bit compared to someone like Eric Dickerson, who is an iconic figure in the sport, but maybe not for the reasons that we think of on the field. Like when you think, because you brought this up, the first thing that comes to mind with Eric Dickerson in college football, it is not his on-field exploits and what he did at SMU. It is the Trans Am that Texas A&M gave him, and he ultimately did not end up going to play for the Aggies.
0: And I think this is an important thing. I was going to mention that too, in that because I do care about history and long-term, I want to see Brock Bowers get the historical credit that he's due. But in a comparison like this, it shows you what a problem is going to be in the fact that you can't love Brock more than I do, but he's not cool. Like, there's nothing cool necessarily about Brock Bowers. Eric Dickerson, I'm actually too, believe it or not, too young to remember him in college. I don't have a living memory of Dickerson in college, but I know the story. He was a very good player, but he's also just really cool. Eric Dickerson playing for SMU, the Trans Am, the fact they got the death penalty, the fact that Pony Express is an interesting nickname. Eric Dickerson's just cool. And so when it comes down to, especially for like off-season fodder, who's the best number 19? Dickerson's going to win something like that over Brock because Dickerson's just cool. It's a cool story. And, you know, no one's ever going to make a 30 for 30 about Brock Bowers just being really, really good. And so I do think for him to get the historical credit he deserves moving forward in other topics where this kind of thing comes up, what's going to hurt him is it's like there's always going to be a story that's just a little cooler to tell, a little more interesting, got a little bit more, you know, spice to it. And Dickerson, I think, is a classic example of that.
12: Yeah, like, and Brock is so vanilla, excuse me, off the field that it you know, it made in a way writing about him tough. But like, I think the presence of Brock Bowers in this discussion we're having here, and you think about it in the NBA, you know, years from now when people are plugging in, hey, who was a great basketball player? Who was the best power forward ever? Who was the best shooting guard ever? And AI stupidly spits out James Harden, Karl Malone, because of their statistical numbers and the numbers that they put up. People will be like, oh yeah, James Harden, Karl Malone, they must have been great players. But this is the importance of being present, of watching these games, of taking note and what a player is able to do beyond just looking at a box score in that regard. What Brock Bowers did went so beyond what you could see in terms of catches, in terms of receptions, where, like, we talked about this earlier. Yes, Georgia could have leaned on him even more, but the fact that he was so impactful, in fact, with such limited touches in terms of his raw career output, I think speaks to what he is able to do, where, yes, you know, he doesn't have the overwhelming statistical numbers that, say, other great tight ends or other great wide receivers will have moving forward. But in terms of what he was able to do and the number of touches that he had, think of the iconic plays, the touchdown catch and run against Georgia Tech, the bobbling catch against Florida, catch against South Carolina. You can keep going with the number of iconic plays that Bowers made. And the fact that he didn't have these overwhelming, you know, video game-esque numbers, I actually think helps his case in my mind more as to his true greatness rather than just what he put up on a stat sheet.
0: Okay, I'm trying to hit a couple of topics with you, things you've written at DogNation.com. One of those is a reference to Georgia being the so-called still gold standard in the sport. And I do believe that's true. I believe that Georgia for now is still the best program in college football. I say for now because I think there is a set of circumstances that could occur that by the end of this season, that's no longer true. I think the team that Georgia's most closely competing with right now is probably Ohio State. I believe that Ohio State's the second best program. It's funny. Both programs have kind of taken some arrows here a little bit. Ohio State obviously had a very early exit from the college football playoff last year after being number one for a good point in the season. But when you look at just the year-to-year consistency, producing draft picks, winning games, I think that Georgia's the best program. I think Ohio State's the second best program. And I do think the battle between those two to see who has the better 2026 should be pretty interesting. Anybody else that you would put in this category of top current program can't really be Texas for me yet unless they win it this year. It's not Miami. They really haven't done very much other than generate headlines. I think that for me, Georgia is the gold standard program, and I think that they're competing with Ohio State for that honor right now.
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15: One and two on Riley. Smith a lead at first base. Keller brings it. And Riley swings and misses at a big sweeper. Two down after the strikeout.
18: Good sweeper. Good sequence, too. Just showing in and out and getting the chase away with that sweeper. You talk about series wins, Ben. The Braves were so good early on. It was felt like every single series they were winning. And then all of a sudden they hit this lull where they have not been able to win series. It's been frustrating for everybody involved. But you go through those spurts, see if they can get a series win today. It'd be huge.
15: There comes Mike Yastrzemski. Ball outside. If you can win this one today, I know momentum is only as good as your next day's starting pitcher, and in this case, that's Chris Sale.
18: Pretty good.
15: Really good. So if you win this game today, you're feeling good about going to St. Louis, and it'd be great to wrap up the first half with back-to-back series wins. 1-0 to Yaz outside. Two balls, no strikes.
18: I was impressed with the Cardinals last time we saw them, too. Thought they swung the bats well. They were a fun team to watch, and got a lot of good young players. They've been playing well also.
15: Yeah, they're on the rise, aren't they, with all that youth?
18: Yep.
15: Two balls, no strikes. Here it is to Yastrzemski. Missed away with a fastball. Yeah, a glance onto the horizon at that St. Louis series. That'll be Sale game one, Reynaldo Lopez game two, Hurston Waldrop game three. And the Cardinals will counter with Kyle Leahy, Matthew Liberatore, and Dustin May. 3-0 pitch. Ball four. Missed away with a fastball. So two walks in the inning. That puts the bat in the hands of Jim Jarvis. If you're just now tuning in, you missed a home run in the first inning from Matt Olson. That's been the only run of the game. Jim Jarvis, 1-for-4 in the series. His one hit was a single in game one. Left-handed batter takes a first pitch strike. Speaking of Matt Olson, some history for him today. He needs just two games played, today counting as one, to pass Dale Murphy for the most consecutive games in franchise history. What a monumental achievement for Matt Olson. Here's the 0-1 pitch to Jim Jarvis. Jarvis takes a ball high and outside. Olson scheduled to tie the record today here in Pittsburgh and break it tomorrow in St. Louis. Dale Murphy's streak ended on July 9th, 1986. So 40 years today that Olson is tying that mark. 1-1 pitch. Jarvis skies it just back of the infield cutout. Triolo, Gonzalez both there. This is Triolo's ball, and the shortstop has it just back of the infield cutout, slightly down the left field line. So the Braves with a few base runners with two walks, but nothing to show for it. We'll go to the bottom of the second. 1-0 Braves.
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0: 10-5 in the bottom of the ninth. Trying to make the Pirates walk the plank here in the rubber game of this series. Valdez, a glance to second. 1-2, swung on, miss for strike three. Maderos gets the out.
1: 100 miles an hour.
0: Struck him out a 100 mile an hour fastball. The Braves put this thing in the win column. Hard fought win. And the Braves not only get the game, but get the series. For the Pirates there in the ninth inning, no runs, one hit. No errors and a man left. Final score, Braves 10, Pirates 5. Back with the totals after this.
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0: Braves win at 10-5 over the Pirates. Take the rubber game. They're now 9-5 in rubber games this season. The Home Depot is proud to present today's player of the game. Nick, who you got?
1: I got Jim Jarvis. I don't know if you necessarily twisted my arm to get there, but three hits on the day, his first home run, his first multi-hit game, couple of RBIs, and a couple of great defensive plays as well.
0: Yeah, he was spectacular. Jim Jarvis, the rookie shortstop, your player of the game. And that is built by the Home Depot, how doers get more done. Here are the totals for the Braves. 10 runs, 11 hits, 1 error, 9 men left on base. 3 homers by the Braves, a solo shot in the first by Olsen, a 2-run homer in the fourth by Jarvis, and a grand slam in the ninth by Yastrzemski. For the Pirates, 5 runs, 8 hits, no errors, 8 men left on base. They hit 3 homers, solo homers in the third inning from Reynolds and Valdez, and then a 2-run homer by Mangum in the fourth. Winning pitcher is Dylan Dodd, now 2-0 with a 2.08 ERA. Mitch Keller takes the loss. He is now 6-7 with a 5.14 ERA. Braves improved to 54-38 with this win. And the Pirates fall to 47-47 with the loss. Time of the game, 3 hours, 7 minutes, plus a 38-minute rain delay. Attendance today, 20,985. 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It's a series win of the books. Braves will go for another win tomorrow in St. Louis. Tell you about that when we come back and close on the Braves Radio Network.
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0: Braves win this game by a final score of 10-5 over the Pirates. Our next broadcast will be tomorrow night when the Braves face the Cardinals at Busch Stadium in St. Louis. Our Braves Radio Network coverage will begin at 7 o'clock Eastern with a Ford leadoff show. And then Nick and I have the first pitch at 8:15 Eastern, 7:15 Central. Chris Sale will be on the mound for the Braves. Lefty looking for his 10th win of the season. He's 9-6 with a 2.27 ERA. And he faces right-hander Kyle Leahy, who's been a hot pitcher lately. He's 7-4 with a 3.86 ERA. So for our guys back in studio in Atlanta, Joe Virgin and Cullen Madden, also for Nick Green and our producer-engineer Jonathan Chadwick, I'm Ben Ingram saying so long and good evening from PNC Park here in Pittsburgh. Final score, Braves 10, Pirates 5. Stay tuned for the Hyundai postgame show starting right now with Barrett Salee.
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8: 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Back it flies. 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
9: And welcome into the Truist Studios right here in the Battery Atlanta. Barrett Salee recapping Game 3 between the Braves and the Pirates. It was bombs away as the Braves pound out 3 home runs and 11 hits as they top the Pirates 10-5 in the rubber game of the 3-game series. Little departure from the norm. They were 1-4 in their last 5 rubber games. That after starting the season 7-1 against those rubber games. So back to get nice to get back on the winning track there. Let's get to the highlights, and there were quite a few of them. Top of the first, 2 down, Matt Olson at the plate against Mitch Keller with eyes on the Allegheny River.
10: But some history today and tomorrow for Matt, we hope. Here's the 0-1 pitch, and he clubs it high in the air to deep right field. Way on back. I mean, he got it with everything that he has and just put it into the Allegheny River. It is 1-0 Braves as Matt Olson just gave that ball a bath. What a shot that was. That's the third time in his career he's put one into the river. And the Braves have an early 1-0 lead.
9: Top of the third, same score. Michael Harris the second on second after a single and a stolen base. Ozzie Albies at the plate with nobody down, looking to extend the lead.
10: Here comes pitch number 12. Ozzie mashes it way up in the air to deep right. Going back is Valdez at the wall, looking up off the wall on the fly. Harris holds at third, and now he's going to take off now. Runs through the stop sign. Throw to the plate. Not in time. Save! 2-0 Braves. Harris was coming around third base. Tommy Watkins was saying, no, no, no, no, no, stop. And he was stopping and then looked left to see where the ball was as the throw went to second. Once he saw that, Nick, he took off of the plate. They fired that way, and he just didn't get in there.
9: After a Drake Baldwin groundout gets Ozzie to third, Mauricio Dubon stands in looking to extend the lead.
10: Mauricio stares down Keller. Now the payoff pitch. Swung on and whistled through the right side, a base hit. Great job of hitting by Dubon with 2 down and a runner at third. He drives in the run, and it's 3-0 Braves. Man, is he clutch or what?
9: He is indeed. He's now 15 for 39 this year with two outs and runners in scoring position. Bottom of the third after a ball call that could have

0: been challenged and turned into a strike. Brian Reynolds stands in looking to get the Pirates on the board.
1: 3-2 pitch crushed to deep right field. Reynolds just put the Pirates on the board, and I bet they're wishing they had challenged that last pitch now. Home run by Brian Reynolds is 14th of the year, and it's now a 3-1 Braves lead of the third inning.
0: 102 miles per hour off the bat of Reynolds. Didn't stay that way very long, though, because the next batter is Esmerlin Valdez, and he has eyes on the bleachers.
1: Valdez has walked in the game, and he gets into one way up into the air to deep left field, seeking the seats, and that's gone, and it's suddenly a one-run game.
0: 104 miles per hour off the bat of Valdez. Top of the fourth after a Mike Yastrzemski one-out walk by Cam Sanders. Jim Jarvis stands in looking to get those two back.
1: Here's Jim Jarvis. He popped out to the shortstop Triolo back in the second inning. Left-handed batter. Jarvis smashes it high and deep to right field. There's his first big league home run. It's a two-run shot by Jim Jarvis, and the Braves add on to their lead. It's now 5-2. Move over, Rover. Let Jimmy take over. He just blasted one to right. What a feeling for the kid as he floats around the bases here in Pittsburgh. That is awesome.
0: Later in the inning, runners on first and second, two down. Drake Baldwin stands in against Sanders, looking to add on.
1: Again, his 2-2. Baldwin rips it down the right field line, a base hit. Coming around third base, Ozzie Albies, he will score. RBI single by Baldwin, first to third for Matt Olson, and the Braves have a 6-2 lead in the fourth inning. Wearing out Sanders here in the fourth.
0: Same score, bottom of the fourth. Two down, runner on first. Jake Mangum stands in against Bryce Elder, looking to draw the Pirates a bit closer.
1: That's crushed. Deep to right field, a no-doubter, and the Pirates follow up the catcher's interference with a two-run homer by Jake Mangum. Now a 6-4 game.
0: 405 feet off the bat of Mangum. A rain delay stop play before the sixth inning. Now the bottom of the sixth, still 6-4 Braves. Runners at the corners, two down. J.R. Ritchie squaring off against Jake Mangum.
1: Is 1-2 to the plate. Line drive into right field, base hit. Little drive in Gonzalez around second base Triolo. Fetching it into the corner, Yastrzemski. By the time he gets it in, it's a double by Mangum, who's fired up down at second base. It's now a one-run game. Braves leading 6-5 in the bottom of the sixth inning.
0: Bottom of the seventh, and the Braves are in trouble yet again. Danny Young comes in for J.R. Ritchie with one down and a runner on. The first batter he sees is Ryan O'Hearn, and Jim Jarvis flashes a little leather.
1: 0-1 pitch, ground ball up the middle. Jarvis has it, takes it to the bag at second, gets it out there, throws to first. That is magnificent. What a play by Jim Jarvis. It's a double play. A really tough play to get just one out somewhere, and he turns it into two.
0: Top of the ninth, same score. Braves looking for a little insurance. Dennis Santana loads the bases with a single and two walks. Mike Yastrzemski steps in and take it away, Ben Ingram.
1: Two walks already for Yaz. Might he get another one here and drive in a run? The 3-1 pitch. Swung on and creamed. Deep right field. That is long gone. A grand slam by Yaz. And it's 10-5 Braves in the ninth in Pittsburgh.
0: 403 feet for Yaz. It's the fourth grand slam of the year for the Braves. Bottom of the ninth, Victor Medeiros on to finish it off. He is facing Esmerlin Valdez.
1: Valdez, a glance to second. 1-2, swung on, miss for strike three. Medeiros gets the out.
2: 100 miles an hour.
1: Struck him out a 100 mile an hour fastball. The Braves put this thing in the win column. Hard fought win. And the Braves not only get the game, but get the series. For the Pirates there in the ninth inning, no runs, one hit. No errors and a man left. Final score, Braves 10, Pirates 5.
0: Totals for the game for the Braves, 10 runs, 11 hits, 1 error. They went 4 for 11 with runners in scoring position. They had 9 left on base. For the Pirates, 5 runs, 8 hits, no errors. They went 1 for 11 with runners in scoring position and left 8 on base. Dylan Dodd gets the win. He's 2-0 on the season. Mitch Keller gets the loss for the Pirates. He's 6-7. 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
0: Welcome back. Braves topped the Pirates 10-5 to take the series this afternoon. That's another solid performance from the Braves bullpen. They cover five innings, only give up one earned run, only one hit as well. That was given up by J.R. Richie. Good performance all around from that bullpen. Here is Braves manager Walt Weiss.
16: A lot of great things to talk about, but how about Jim Jarvis today on both sides?
17: Yeah, great game by Jarvis. First big league homer. The double play he turned was huge. It was a really athletic play right there. It was a difficult play, and then ball jumped up on him. It was a bad hop. Stayed with it, and turned it into a double play. It was the big spot in the game. But, bullpen did really good. Did a really nice job with some guys down. At the back end, Karen Chack puts down a tough eighth inning in a one-run game. Dylan Dodd came in earlier in the game. I think that was today. It feels like yesterday. Dylan Dodd put down a big inning. Danny Young got a big out. The plan was after the delay to have Richie go multiples. Okay. Because the back end of the pen was down. We're going to let him go as far as he could, but once it turned into a one-run game and O'Hearn showed up, felt like I had to go get Danny Young and then give it to the other guys to finish, and they did. So, yeah, great to see the offense break out. Yaz, huge add-on runs, but Jarvis had he had a hell of a game on both sides.
16: Manzolino said when the game's on the line and heart rate goes up, he kind of slows the game down and he plays like a veteran.
17: Yeah, he's got a very calm game. I like to describe it. It's just a very calm game. For a young player, it's impressive. You know, that double play that I was talking about, that's a really difficult play. And to turn it into two outs, it was extremely athletic, yeah.
18: About Bryce today. I mean, what do you take out of that?
17: Yeah, it was a grind for Bryce. You know, he was throwing a lot of, he was in stressful innings. You know, he had guys on base. He's throwing a lot of pitches each inning. I knew the leash was going to be a little bit shorter with him today anyway. But you know, once he got through four, you know, I ended up going to Dodd right there, and he did a hell of a job. But it was a grind for Bryce today, you know. Look, you know, we need him to be who he is, and I think he will be. But he had to grind through that one.
19: How about the response from the guys after dropping that one Tuesday, coming back and winning the series?
17: Tough end of the homestand, and then coming here. And it's a good team over there. They throw good arms at you. It's one of the better offenses in the game, so it's not easy coming in here and winning the series. So a lot of good things happening.
19: Yaz has had a lot of good swings recently. That's got to feel really nice for him, right, to see him do that.
17: Yeah, Yaz has put some good swings together, and that was a big one there to go from 1-5, you know. So, good to see the offense break out like they did.
16: Maybe lost in all of this, Matt Olson ties Murphy for the most consecutive game plays and almost puts one in the river.
17: Yeah, it didn't reach the river. It looked like it was going in the river, but
16: it bounced on the concrete.
17: Yeah, I can't say enough about Matt Olson. I mean, I talked about him a lot this year, and I'll continue to do so. You know, he's rock solid in every sense: teammate, player, durability, performance, just everything, total package. That's quite a milestone.
18: Yeah, what's it say to his durability? I mean, the schedule's harder now than it used to be. Taking up crazy road trips, day game today, like at 12:30 after a night game. What's that say to every day he's there?
17: Yeah. You know, everyone talks about five tools. I think that, you know, there should be six tools, and the sixth tool is durability. And you know, Matt's as good as there is. You know, he's played with a broken toe. He's been banged up. It's not like he hasn't had any bumps and bruises. I mean, most of these guys do, but he's played through some fairly significant injuries, shows up and keeps performing. You know, he's stud.
18: All his own for big today, but it's one just to be able to not go to Iggy there, the kind of impact that can have for tomorrow and beyond, I guess.
17: Yeah, no, exactly. When you can add on runs, you not have to use your closer. It changes everything. So, you know, two outs, and he gets the grand slam. So, very timely and big of Yaz. Yeah.
0: That was Braves manager Walt Weiss. We'll take a break. When we come back, you'll hear from Mike Yastrzemski. Plus, we'll update you on AJ Smith Shauver. 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
0: Welcome back. Braves 10-5 winners over the Pittsburgh Pirates. Grand slam from Yaz in the ninth. Provided the Braves a little, no, you know what? Not a little, a lot of insurance. Mike Yastrzemski had a big day, not just the grand slam, but also scored twice, walked twice. Here is Yaz.
16: You have a knack for coming through. Pitcher shook 3-1, tried to throw you off, but you looking fastball and made it happen again.
26: Yeah, just looking to be aggressive in that situation. We're only up one at that point, trying to just give us a little extra cushion and got a good pitch to hit.
16: What's it feel like to hit a ball that far here at a big point in the game?
26: Feels pretty good, yeah. It's nice, especially, I feel like it's been a little grindy of a year, back and forth and back and forth, and kind of hit a little bit of a stride here has felt pretty good. So just kind of keep going forward and taking it one day at a time.
16: Jim Jarvis said he had a great view of it on deck celebrating you. How about him today, the rookie with his first home run?
26: Yeah, that was huge. You only get one first home run, and good place to do it. Beautiful setting for it. That was a big homer at the time too. That put us up. I think it was two again or three again after we kind of gave back two. But to watch him go out there and play today was awesome. It was great defense, great at bats, three hits. He's settling in really, really nicely, and meshing with all the guys. So it's great to have him here.
27: Do you like what you've seen from this offense over the last week or so?
26: Yeah, I think it's gotten better. I think our swing decisions are getting better. I think we're starting to make adjustments in the middle of the game a little bit better. Obviously you can't just claim that things are back to the way they were, but it's a good step forward, and I think we're regaining our confidence and knowing that, we're never out of a game. That's how we played in the beginning of the year. Nothing fazed us, and I think we're getting really close to having that feeling back. This was a great step towards that, and just feeling the momentum build of putting together one at bat after the other and trusting the guy behind you.
27: You mentioned it being a grind for you this year, but recently it seems like you had some really good swings. You feel like it's starting to click a little bit?
26: Yeah, I feel like I've been just trying to put together a good at bat versus trying to create a result. So slowing things down, getting myself to not try and do too much. And you know, when you come to a new team, you want to impact right away. You know, you want to do as much as you can. And you know, I think I definitely put a lot of pressure on myself instead of, you know, acting on what I preach and passing it to the next guy. You know, like that's what I did early on in the year, and all through May that was the mindset I had. So just really like honing in on being disciplined on that, and you know, just taking what you're given on any given day.
0: That was Braves outfielder Mike Yastrzemski. A little bit of an update on the A.J. Smith-Shawver front. 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One call, that's all. We'll preview the pitching matchup between the Braves Cardinals for game one Friday night after the break. 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
0: Wrapping things up here in the Truist Studios, Braves 10-5 winners over the Pittsburgh Pirates. We are leaving Pittsburgh. We are going to St. Louis. Before we preview the pitching matchup, let's pause 10 seconds for station identification on the Atlanta Braves Radio
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0: Final series before the All-Star break coming up. Kyle Leahy will start for the Cardinals. He's 7-4, has a 3.86 ERA, 33 walks, and 73 strikeouts on the season. It'll be the Braves ace, Chris Sale, going for the hometown or the home team Braves. 9-6, 2.27 ERA, 24 walks, 112 strikeouts. A little bit of a later start for leadoff show coming your way at 7-6 Central and first pitch between the Braves and the Cardinals, 8:15 Eastern, 7:15 Central from Busch Stadium in St. Louis. For all of us here at the Braves Radio Network, and that includes Chris Pohl in Pittsburgh, Colin Madden and Joe Virgin behind the glass, I'm Barrett Salee. Again, your final from PNC Park, Braves 10, Pirates 5.
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14: Well, and we have instant replay to try to get these very precise evaluations of plays, but then the spots themselves sometimes seem kind of arbitrary and not that precise because, like you said, you know, it's just, you know, the official trying to eye where a player was tackled and where the ball was. So, yeah, I think that'd be a good trade. No replay,
13: okay.
14: But we have chips in the football that create accurate spots with no delay in the plays themselves.
13: Okay, look, we just solved all the problems, Jake. Thanks for coming on, man.
14: Yep.
13: Appreciate your time.
14: Anytime.
13: On the .com, of course, right now today, you guys posted your top 10 coaches in college football, which is that's this time of year, and we get to argue about this stuff. But Kirby Smart is not number one. Now, you did not do this all by yourself, so I'm not trying to blame it all on you, but explain yourself.
14: Well, when I first got the request to come on the show, I thought Paul was going to yell at me for not having Kirby number one. I was getting myself prepared to defend myself, as I always have to do when I give a non-SEC answer to something. I was really torn between Kirby Smart and Ryan Day. You know, Cignetti ended up being number one. I didn't give him the number one nod just because of the length of time he's been at Indiana and has been a, you know, head coach at the FBS level and been a head coach at a, you know, Power Four program. It's just two seasons. Now, what he's done in those two seasons is about as good as any two seasons we've ever had in college football. And they just won the national championship at Indiana, for crying out loud. So I'm not going to fault anyone who had Kirby or who had Cignetti number one. I ended up putting Ryan Day number one just because of the level of winning that he has produced over a, you know, pretty decent sample size now. I mean, he's got, I think his winning percentage is like 87%, which is almost unheard of in college football history. Now, if he had not beaten Michigan last year, obviously he would not have gotten my number one vote, but they, you know, they dominated Michigan in Ann Arbor, you know, to get that monkey off his back and won a national championship 2 years ago in about as dominant a form as you can. And it seems like every year they're on the very, very short list of teams that we think can win a national championship. It's going to be the same this season with what they have coming back. Now they got a much tougher schedule, much tougher road than they had last year. Maybe that'll make them a little bit more battle-tested for the postseason than I think they were last year. But you look at the consistency, the level of winning, the longevity, and the fact that he's won a national championship. You know, I made the case for Ryan Day. But again, among the top three, in my view, there's no wrong answer.
13: Jake Trotter joining us here from ESPN. Cignetti, and Day, deserving of being in this conversation, obviously. The best two seasons, of course, that anyone's had. That's right, just not as good as Kirby Smart's best two seasons in a row when he won both of the championships. So here's my question about Kirby, because I would have him number one, and it's not because this is the Paul Feinbaum show. I just think he's done it for much longer and at a higher level than both Ryan Day and Curt Cignetti. But I do think he's trying something different this year. That, not different from his game plan, but sort of different from the rest of the sport, which is he's still kind of trying to build slowly with experience and through like his actual roster evaluation. And if they were to win a championship this year, or at least even get to the title game and kind of do it in a different way than the modern NIL rules are forcing you to behave, does that give him more credit, in your opinion?
14: I don't think that it's there's not one way to win a national championship, right? There's these days in college football, there are multiple ways. And you look at Cignetti, I mean, transfer quarterbacks, he's had unbelievable success. And not just Fernando Mendoza last year, but Curtis Roark from Ohio the year before, who, you know, won 10 games for the first time in Indiana history, and they got to the playoff in Cignetti's first year. Now he's got Josh Huber from TCU, so he's trying to make it happen again with a transfer quarterback. They obviously have gotten a lot of talent at other positions in the portal. I mean, the JMU crew that they had the last couple of seasons was the backbone of those teams. But yeah, like, you develop your own players, and you can win at a high level with that. I think that's definitely impressive, but I don't know that necessarily one gives you more credibility in this poll than the other. I think it's just about whatever path you choose, the consistency and the level of success that you can maintain. And again, like Kirby, I mean, I think I had Kirby 2 and Cignetti 3. But again, I think if you say Kirby 1, I'm not going to say you're wrong. You might be right. There's really no holes in his resume either. I think there was just a little bit of a recency bias that tilted me toward Day in the last two or three years here.
13: Kalen DeBoer is probably the most fascinating name. He's number 5 in the SEC, but number 10 on this list. And on paper, Kalen DeBoer's resume is probably as good as those names we were just discussing outside of the championship. Like, he's got a resume that is more accomplished than basically Dan Lanning or Marcus Freeman, although Freeman's got a comparable resume. And yet he's down near, you know, down in the Whittingham Cristobal kind of top 10 range. He's got a couple of wins over Kirby. He's 5-1 against his rivals. He's won a road playoff game. He took Washington to the national championship game. He built Fresno State. Like, his resume is extraordinary, but it does not match up with what the fans think of him in Tuscaloosa. How do you evaluate Kalen DeBoer?
14: Yeah, I think the Alabama part of his resume probably hurts him in this conversation, even though, like you said, they won in Norman last year. Yeah, they got blown out in the Rose Bowl by Indiana. But, I mean, as recently as last season, he made the playoff and won a playoff game. Now, I don't know that you know, I thought Notre Dame was very deserving to be in the playoff, and there was this conversation about Miami versus Notre Dame. I actually think both teams probably deserve to be in over Alabama, and I would have picked Notre Dame to win the national championship had they made the playoff last year. And you saw the guys they had get drafted, including, you know, Jeremiah Love in the top 5. I think Notre Dame's going to be really good again. Marcus Freeman, I don't think he's in the top 3 of the conversation, but he's a national championship away from maybe being the number 1 guy, you know, in this list. But yeah, I think with Caleb, you know, with Kalen, it hasn't, you know, hasn't been perfect at Alabama. And guess what? Anybody replacing Nick Saban, you know, there were going to be some bumps in the road early on. I think people forget about what he did at Washington, and that's probably why, you know, I didn't know if he was going to make the top 10. But that's probably why, you know, he ended up tied for 10th on this list. I actually had Mario Cristobal ahead of him. But again, like, what Mario did with that Miami team last year, they were so impressive. I saw them in person in the playoff. Those offensive and defensive lines were incredible. And so we're splitting hairs at that point, because you can poke little holes in each resume and maybe who had the better year in 2025 versus maybe 2023 or 2022. But Yeah, I mean, I think it's a big year. I think it's a big year for Kalen. And, you know, like you said, the SEC, is it five SEC coaches in the top 10?
13: Yep.
14: Is that right?
13: Yep.
14: Yeah. I mean, and, you know, it's competitive. I mean, Elko was hard to know what to do with at Texas A&M because he's done so well there. But then you think about, you know, what happened in the playoff game against Miami, and it was hard for me to justify putting him above Cristobal.
13: Well, it's funny, like there's sometimes, and you and I have both done this a long time, and it's just like sometimes you just are like, no, I think that guy's a better football coach. You know what I mean? Like, it's mm-hmm. sometimes it's not the resume. Sometimes it's just a trust factor. And I'm curious, of all the names that were not listed on this, a name that's down the list, that's you know, outside of the top 15 or outside of the top 20, is there a name that you think is the next guy that's going to jump into this list and be in the top 10 next year?
14: Well, and real quick to your previous point, you know, about who you think, I think Dan Lanning is an excellent coach. I've seen him win a ton of big games. And so I was pretty high on him, you know, relative to the rest of the field. I know Matt Campbell wasn't in the top 10. What he did at Iowa State was just absolutely phenomenal. I don't know if you've ever been to Ames before. That's a really difficult place to win football games. You know, you're competing with Iowa for in-state talent. You just have limited resources. And, I mean, they were fighting for the Big 12 title a lot of the time that Campbell was there. You know, he's going to have a different level of player to operate with at Penn State. I think the balance for him is going to be continuing to recruit that type of blue-collar, you know, player with a chip on his shoulder who has maybe a little bit more talent than what he was able to get at Iowa State. But I think you'll see it, and you've seen it, a little bit of a change in Penn State's recruiting philosophy where they're not trying to get every single five-star guy, that they're trying to get the right guys for his program. So I have thought that Matt Campbell, you know, has been an excellent coach, and wouldn't stun me if a year from now Penn State has a great season and, you know, he's knocking on the door of the top 10. I'm really fascinated to see what Eric Morris does at Oklahoma State. Those North Texas guys he brought with him can really play. Oklahoma State, amazingly, has not won a conference game the last two seasons. I think they could be kind of a stealthy contender in the Big 12, especially with Sorsby, you know, being out with Texas Tech. So that's another name to keep an eye on. I remember when he was at Texas Tech under Cliff Kingsbury, when Patrick Mahomes was there. He's worked with a lot of great quarterbacks over the years, and Drew Messemaker, who is, I think, a legit NFL prospect at 6'4". I think they could do some real damage, and we might be talking about Eric Morris as somebody who's really ascending, you know, potentially into the top 10.
13: Good stuff, Jake. Always a pleasure. Everybody go read it on the .com. Thank you, sir. Appreciate you.
14: Thank you, Ryan.
13: Yep, Jake Trotter there. Kurt Cignetti, 1. Kirby Smart, 2. Ryan Day, 3. Marcus Freeman, 4. Dan Lanning, 5. We'll get to the rest of the SEC in their rankings, and I'll give you my rankings coming up next. More of your calls, 855-242-PAUL, 855-242-7285. Braden Gall in for Paul. 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
17: Hammer to left field. 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
16: 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Amber and Ian.
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0: 855-242-PAUL, 855-242-7285. If I asked you, you could hire one coach in all of college football right now. I do not know how you argue that it's Ryan Day. And Ryan Day's a great coach. What Kurt Cignetti has accomplished over the last couple of years is one of the greatest, if not the greatest story maybe ever told in college football. But Kirby Smart, if you're basing it on resume, I don't know how Kirby Smart is not the best coach in college football. He's got two, and the longevity, and the assistant career. I don't know. I don't know how it's not Kirby Smart. Now, if you're hiring a coach today to run your program, and you actually took into account, like, hey, how long could this guy be doing this? I don't think it could be Cignetti because he's older. I think Dan Lanning and Marcus Freeman are probably the two best coaches that haven't won a national championship. And then there's like this old school guy who's just like genuinely a great football coach, but probably doesn't get the respect he deserves. Kyle Whittingham is a great football coach. One of the best of our generation, but because he coached at Utah, the way Bill Snyder coached at Kansas State or Barry Alvarez at Wisconsin or Frank Beamer at Virginia Tech or, you know, these guys that are just excellent all around great football coaches, but just, you know, aren't going to win a national championship because it's almost impossible to do at a place like Utah. He's just not going to get the same kind of love because I think we look at the championship and we overvalue the national championship to some degree. Steve Sarkisian was number six on their list. Top five were Cignetti 1, Kirby Smart 2, Ryan Day 3. I think that's way too much recency bias, in my opinion. Marcus Freeman 4, Dan Lanning 5. I'm good with those two. Sark at 6, Kiffin at 7, Elko at 8, Whittingham 9, Cristobal 10, and Kalen DeBoer tied at 10. Kalen DeBoer has done more than every one of those coaches ahead of him. Like, Cristobal's been in the national championship game. So has Kalen DeBoer. Has Lane Kiffin done that? Nope. I mean, Kiffin is a great coach, but comes with a lot of extra stuff, a lot of baggage. I think Mike Elko fits into the mold of Kyle Whittingham. Dude's just a ball coach, man. Like, knows how to build culture, knows how to just be a ball coach. I mean, turn Duke into a winner right away. I'm a big Elko believer. I think Sark is brilliant from a schematic standpoint, but I think Sark is like Ryan Day. He benefits from being at the biggest, baddest program in the land with all the resources. I don't think Ryan Day or Steve Sarkisian could do what Kurt Cignetti did at Indiana. I do think Saban and Kirby Smart can do those things anywhere. Mario Cristobal, like, until last year, Mario Cristobal was known more for his mistakes than he was for doing anything great. Excellent recruiter, can clearly be a good CEO, but he was more well known for boneheaded in-game decisions and management, like James Franklin was. So I wouldn't have Cristobal in this top 10. So I don't know. The question is, if you could hire any SEC coach outside of Kirby, maybe that's the right question. Let's take Kirby Smart off the table because he's clearly the best coach in the conference. You could hire anybody right now to run your program in the SEC. Who are you hiring? Sark, Kiffin, Elko, DeBoer. You got Heupel. You got Summerall. Drinkwitz has had a great run at Missouri relative to Missouri's success. Like, who are you hiring? 855-242-PAUL, 855-242-7285. And no, it's not Dabo Swinney. Chris in South Carolina, I will let you back on, but you cannot tell me that Dabo Swinney is the best coach in college football. You cannot tell me that. You're not allowed to.
1: You can take that list and you can take the guy who wrote that list and ball it up and throw it in the trash can. Because these coaches, that list of everybody ranking these coaches, it's not because the coaches are great. It's because they got daddy's checkbook. You can take any coach on that damn list and put them at Clemson, and they couldn't do the damn thing what Dabo Swinney did. I don't want none of them chumps. Kirby is the only one I want, and Brent Venables. But the rest of them can't. That's why the SEC can't win no damn championships in the last 3 years, because of them coaches they got. So you mean to tell me they got all these coaches on here ahead of a bunch of coaches because they can get NILs, they can get the players, but they can't do nothing with them. They got all their receipts has got L's on them. They such great coaches, they such philosophers, they know football so much. You got to limit the jump up. You get any player that you want to do, and you can't win. And don't you ever compare what that Indiana coach and Dabo Sweeney, what they did. Man, he had a wide receiver on his team that played for Clemson 4 years ago. He didn't do nothing. He's cheating, too. Hey, I don't understand what the world's coming to. You can't see the facts.
0: How is he cheating?
1: Bash, this is another thing. You better find another insult than call me fat, because I'm going to put my fat foot up your ass. Because I'm going to tell you like this, you 40-year-old virgin, and you've been in college for the last 12 years. Don't you ever talk about Chris of South Carolina again, because you're not built like that. The only reason you only got enough nerves to get on that Zoom call is because you came begging me for advice how to be a caller. I ain't never did that. So don't you ever compare yourself to me, Bash, because you are a freaking idiot. And another thing, I'm reading all your little tweets. You got me hot, man, because you are a phony. I'll read right through you, Brady. I know that's your buddy. He get on here, he talk, he been calling so long, and you think he's cool. That man is the devil. And I'm going to tell you what he does. He manufactures hate. He don't want nobody. He's jealous. He don't want nobody else to be anything on this show or be able to call and have an opinion because he's a fraud. And then when you stuff him in the locker, Brady, you know what he do? He cries and he says, hey, why you kicking on the sick man? Kiss my ass, man. And the rest of them SEC coaches other than Brent Venables. Y'all have a nice day.
0: I think most of these coaches on the top 10 could go to Clemson right now and do better than 7-6. Just saying. More of your calls next. 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
1: 855-242-PAUL. 855-242-7285. I'll give you my playoff, my final playoff picks here before SEC Media Days coming up here in a little while. Rick from Houston. Rick, welcome to the Paul Feinbaum Show. What's up, man?
2: Hey, good afternoon, Braden. Braden, before I get to the top 10 coaches, just let me say two sucky calls from Medea down in South Carolina. Braden, you know why he's so angry?
1: You tell me.
2: It's because he can't find granny panties big enough to fit his fat ass. But Braden, the top 10 coaches and a guy that never gets mentioned, and I'm very happy with my coach at LSU, but a guy that never gets mentioned, and to me, all he does is win, is Willie Fritz at Houston. I think Willie Fritz is a hell of a football coach.
1: Rick, that is the exact kind of guy that I'm talking about when I say Kyle Whittingham, Mike Elko, guys that are just ball coaches. They're just guys that like to coach ball. And Willie Fritz is Willie Fritz is absolutely in that category.
2: I tell you what, Braden, it would not surprise me. Houston is my dark horse in the Big 12. Maybe not so dark, really, but. And I tell you what, I wouldn't be surprised if Connor Wegman doesn't have a fantastic year. After all that kid's gone through, I'd like to see it happen for him. I mean, I'd rather Sam Levitt win the Heisman, but you know, I really like Connor Wegman a lot.
1: What's the definition, Rick, of a dark horse? If they're picked third or fourth. Because right now they're basically third or fourth by most predictions in the Big 12. Is that a dark horse or like one of the favorites?
2: I don't know if you could call third or fourth a favorite because, I mean, if they were really a favorite, somebody would be picking them to win?
1: Yeah.
2: I mean, yeah. I'm not convinced on Texas Tech without Sorcy, especially since. I mean, I know it's a couple of cupcakes that they're going to miss Hammond for, but I mean, if Hammond was so good, why were they willing to, you know, go out and spend all that money on Brendan Sorsby?
1: I mean, that is a great question. Like, how bad do you have to be for a team to want to play a gambler, like a known gambler?
2: I mean, well, I mean. We could look back at last year at Cincinnati and really kind of have the answer on that, right?
1: Yeah, I guess that's true. That's true.
2: Brendan, you're doing a hell of a job filling in for Paul. I just wanted to say that. I appreciate you coming in and doing it.
1: Thank you.
2: Thank you for taking my call, brother.
1: Yeah, thank you. I appreciate it. Yeah, Willie Fritz, that's a name I was going to bring up with Jake because I just think it's like he's just a fantastic coach. Like everywhere he goes, teams get better. That is why we love John Summerall. Like why all of us analysts and fans should love John Summerall. It's like sometimes you just know a guy's a darn good coach, and then everywhere he goes, his teams are winning. Like, it probably took a little bit of guts, probably not a lot, but a little bit to convince Florida people to go back to the mid-major Group of Five coach from Louisiana. Because they just got burnt on that exact same thing. But that is what I think the SEC has got to do. The SEC has got to gain ground in the coaching ranks by being more boring, in my opinion. And I mean that like in all the best ways. Like you got to hire just the boring. Like Willie Fritz is a guy that the Big Ten will hire that the SEC would never hire. The SEC is looking for the flashy name, the rising.

0: star, the shooting star, high risk, high reward. That's how the SEC functions. And generally, it's been, it's very volatile. Sometimes it delivers big reward, but a lot of times it's mostly just risk. And Josh Heupel is the one I would hold up as boring, but he got Tennessee back to being respectable. He got Tennessee back to the, he got him to the playoff. He had a Heisman caliber quarterback. They are a winning program again. Tennessee fans are going to complain if they go 8-4. Tennessee fans would have committed crimes. Maybe they did commit crimes to, for an 8-4 season when Jeremy Pruitt was the coach or Derek Dooley was the coach. Like, they hired a bunch of nonsense for so long. Then Danny White gets the job, and he says, we're just going to do something kind of boring here, and I'm going to hire my guy from UCF. It's turned out to be a great decision. I think Kyle Whittingham at Michigan is like kind of a boring hire, but it's a great hire. I think Matt Campbell at Penn State is a boring hire, but it's great. I actually think Alex Golish at Auburn, who was not their first choice, who was not the flashy name, just kind of a guy. And I think that's why it could work out. You're not chasing something. I think you got to do less chasing, less risk, more just smart, boring football decisions. Mike Elko, to me, is just like, you tried Jimbo, you tried the risk, you tried the flashy guy who's going to run his mouth, and now you got a boring dude who just knows ball. And I don't mean like the personalities are boring or the scheme is boring or whatever. I just mean the hire is not one that wins the press conference. The only guy that might be the exception to that is Dan Lanning, because Dan Lanning, there ain't nothing boring about that dude. But he is just a good quality football coach. Eric Morris, Kalani Sitake, Rhett Lashley, Kenny Dillingham is a perfect example. When Auburn was flirting with Kenny Dillingham, it's a bunch of these programs in college football were flirting with Kenny Dillingham. That feels like a risky, flashy thing to do. He's got this big personality. He's at his alma mater. They went to the playoff one time. He doesn't really have a proven track record of success. He could be a really good coach, but we don't really know. And that's the thing that the SEC has done too much lately, is we're chasing the flashy name because it looks like he could be good, and we're overlooking the boring names that already are good. Because if you look at the Big Ten, the reason the Big Ten is winning championships, resources and NIL is number one, but the other reason that the Big Ten is winning championships is that their coaches at the top are the best right now. I would take Cignetti and Day and Lanning and Whittingham. I would take all those guys over almost everyone in the SEC outside of Kirby. I would take Kirby number one over anybody. And if Marcus Freeman counts, Ryan Day counts, like, these guys are all, I mean, Freeman's not Big Ten, but like, he's a Midwestern coach recruiting in the exact same places with the exact same methodology as all these Big Ten coaches. He's luring talent north. The SEC's got to catch up with that. I've got five new teams making the playoff. Five new teams. You got to pick at least five, if not more than that, to make the playoff. I've got five new ones. I'll let you know who those are, and I'll give you my playoff picks coming up next. My name is Braden Gall. This is the Paul Feinbaum Show on ESPN Radio.
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0: 855-242-PAUL. Brayden Gall in for Paul, ESPN Radio. There were 8 new teams in the playoff last year from the previous year. The turnover is going to happen again, guys. It's just going to keep happening. And, you know, the number of teams, Texas and Penn State and Boise State and Clemson. Who else was in that playoff from a couple years ago that didn't make it last year? There's going to be new teams. And so the question is, who's getting back this year and who's going to be new? Notre Dame is number one on my list in the nation. Like, they're my number one preseason team. They are by far the betting odds favorite of getting back to the playoff this year. They're minus 800 on my betting app of choice. They're way ahead of everybody else. Like, literally number one in the nation to get there. The worst bet to get there, or best bet to get there, I should say. Worst bet for you to make, best bet to get there. I think Texas has got to be in the top 12. Anybody who doesn't have Texas in the top 12, you have to explain what you're doing. Because they basically, I mean, they were probably one of the 12 best teams at the end of last year anyway. Didn't make it, of course. Neither did Notre Dame. And I would have said either, both of those two teams could have made a deep, deep run in the tournament last year had they gotten in. I think BYU could win the Big 12. And if BYU wins the Big 12, that makes them a new team to get in. The question is, can they close the gap on Texas Tech's talent? I think BYU is the more complete football team right now today. Better quarterback, more veteran presence coming back. About half the league in the Big 12 is picking Texas Tech, and about half the experts are picking BYU. It's kind of a split opinion right now. I'll lean on something new, and that the distraction maybe in Lubbock is a little too much with Sorsby. There's too much noise there. So I would go with BYU as my new team to get in. I think the group of five will be different because I don't think James Madison or Tulane are getting in, obviously. So I think you got to pick between UNLV, Boise State, and Navy. Navy's your best team right now on paper in the American. Boise, remember, no longer in the Mountain West, the best team in the Pac-12 after a 9-win season last year. Navy with 11 wins last year. UNLV, out from underneath the shadow of Boise State. That's like most of their losses in the last couple of years has been to Boise State. Well, they won 10 games last year. Dan Mullen can absolutely design an offense. Jackson Arnold is your quarterback, by the way, for those who did not know that he was still playing college football. They won 10 games. They scored a boatload of points. I think they're the best team in the Mountain West. I think those are the three group of five teams I would keep an eye on. The other one I really like to make the playoff is Michigan. You've got Kyle Whittingham as your coach, so you're upgrading significantly as the coach. Bryce Underwood in his second season. They're great on defense, and their schedule's really manageable. They get Indiana at home, and then they have the two big ones at the end, Ohio State and Oregon. If you beat Indiana at home, you can lose to Oregon and Ohio State, go 10-2, and you are absolutely making the playoff if you're Michigan at 10-2. So Notre Dame, Texas, Michigan, BYU, and UNLV would be my five new teams to make the playoff. I want to know who do you like to be the new team in the playoff? Who did I not mention there? Is LSU the team we need to talk about? I have a hard time. Like, here's the thing. Lane Kiffin is great. LSU is going to be good. They are extremely talented. If Sam Leavitt is fully healthy, they've got a great quarterback to execute Kiffin's system. But the beauty of Kiffin's system and the thing that makes it special is about timing and about precision. And it just takes a lot of reps to get that high, high level of precision and pace and tempo and timing. And I would not want to play LSU at the end of the year next year. But they've got some really tough games at the beginning of the season that they have to survive if they're going to be a playoff team. I mean, that's my issue, is how quickly does it all come together for LSU? I could see the point. I could see the case for LSU to be a new team in the playoff. I don't have a problem with that. And I have really struggled with what their record's going to be. But you got Clemson, Ole Miss, and A&M all in the first 4 weeks of the season. Otherwise, that middle chunk is very manageable. And then you go Bama, Texas, Tennessee. So you got to win, of those six games, you got to win four of them to get into the playoff. that's a tough ask. I know you get Texas and Bama at home and A&M at home. So maybe you pull a couple upsets there. I would not want to be the teams playing LSU at the end of the year, though. So LSU is another really good one, a new team that could make the playoff. I am absolutely not buying the USC thing. There's a lot of people picking USC to make the playoff. And I love the quarterback. Jaden Maiava is a really good player. I think the coaching staff is getting better around Lincoln Riley. But Lincoln Riley has not proven in quite some time that he is a championship caliber coach. He's a really good coach. Their defense has been atrocious for like a decade. I'm not ready to go USC just yet. I love Matt Campbell at Penn State, but I don't think Penn State is good enough to turn it around that fast. So I'm not putting Penn State in there. A second team from the Big 12 could actually get in. That, you know, if you're picking Texas Tech to win it all, BYU could easily be 11-1 in the Big 12 championship game, lose to Texas Tech. Their only two losses are to Notre Dame and Texas Tech, and all of a sudden BYU gets in as a second place team. That's possible. And they would be a new team. I'm not picking Utah or Houston to make the playoff. And Alabama and Oklahoma made it last year. So did Ole Miss. So if you're picking one of those teams, then you're picking somebody who made it last year. I want to know who you think is going to be new in the tournament this year. I got Notre Dame, Texas, Michigan, BYU, UNLV. I want to know who's new in the tournament this year. 855-242-PAUL, 855-242-7285. There's always a bunch of new teams in the postseason every year. And that's going to continue this season. Who's it going to be? We'll do more of your phone calls. We'll talk a little Texas football as well, one of those new teams in the playoff. We'll do all that coming up next. Braden Gall in for Paul. Paul Feinbaum Show, ESPN Radio.
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0: Good Thursday afternoon. This is the Paul Feinbaum Show on ESPN Radio. I am Braden Gall, filling in for Paul Feinbaum. Honored to be here with all of you. Talking season underway. We're going to talk a little Texas football here coming up momentarily. 855-242-PAUL, 855-242-7285. You can also get to me on the Twitter machine if you want to. Obviously, the phone line's the more traditional avenue of approach. Brad in Alabama, first up this hour. Brad, what's going on?
1: Right on, man. How you doing today?
0: Man, I'm doing great.
1: Hey, man, long-time listener, first-time caller. I love listening to Paul whenever his regulars are calling, but it's also a break whenever we have a substitute MC and we talk football. So the question I have, and it's just one thing that just, I don't know, it just puts ants on me sometimes. The SEC, what does that stand for? Southeastern Conference. I don't understand it when people call it a league, the National Football League, the American Football League. There's just something about it that just grates on my nerves, and I was just wanting to ask you, what do you think about that, and how can we keep people from calling the league when it's a
0: Man, quick on the trigger there, my producer cutting you off, Brad. I cannot pretend to understand your anger at being called a league. I agree that it is technically a conference, and so maybe here's the question. What is the most irrational sports thing that drives you crazy that no one else cares about? Like, that might be the question, because I think if I say the SEC is the best league in college football, I get what you're saying, like that drives you crazy, it grates on you. I will attempt not to do that the rest of the way. But I've got a few, because I've got a few pet peeves about sports. So I'll think about some of them. That's a great question. What is the thing that drives you completely in bananas, just totally insane, that grates on your nerves, but you don't think anyone else agrees with you? It's just you. It's a you problem in sports. That's a really good question. Let's talk a little Texas football. I want all you guys to think about that. 855-242-PAUL, 855-242-7285. Cedric Golden joining us here from the Austin American Statesman. What is the one thing about college football that you are irrationally bothered by, Cedric?
2: For me, it's the pass interference rule, Braden. It's at the end of a game, and a team throws deep, and there's interference, and they only get 15 yards out of it, but it's 45 yards downfield. That bothers me. I wish they would change that. And then on a sports level entirely, I know there are a lot of sports writers out there and sports fans out there. When the announcer announces the team with the least amount of points first, when they're announcing the final score, that's chalk. That is fingernails on a chalkboard for me, man. That takes years off my life.
0: France just beat Morocco 0-2.
2: That man, you want to get me huffing and puffing. That's the one.
0: That's good. The one. I was just thinking about this. I was trying to think of mine. One of them is sports. It's a sports writer nerdy thing too. But people call it the quarter pole, right? Like, hey, we're at the quarter pole of the season. And everybody says that is after you've played the first quarter of the season. A lot of people will write that. You know, Texas is 3-0 at the quarter pole of the season. Guys, the quarter pole is the last quarter of the season. If you're a horse racing person, it's the last quarter. Yeah. So that one drives me crazy.
2: I've never made that mistake. But I'm not a horse racing guy either. So, but yeah, but yes, that 0-2. Oh man, that goes through me like a knife.
0: That's a good one. I like that one also. It would also make me very upset as well if I kept hearing somebody on TV being like, well, Alabama beats Texas 24-34.
2: Just like, wow.
0: What are we doing?
2: I get it for tennis, but I don't get it for football.
0: I'm with basketball. You, man. I'm with you. Thanks for coming on. That's all we needed. Thanks, Cedric.
2: Cool.
0: No, so I've got, look, I was looking at eight different teams who made the playoff 2 years ago, didn't make the playoffs last year. So a lot of turnover in the playoff. And I'm looking at this year going, there's got to be another five or six teams that are going to make it that are going to be new. And certainly Notre Dame, if you look at betting favorites, Notre Dame is clearly the top team to make the playoff, regardless of whether or not they made it the year before. But Texas has got to be right there on the list. Is Texas not one of the easiest picks to make the playoff of the teams that did not make the playoff the last year?
2: I'd have to say, yeah, definitely Notre Dame, but the strength of schedule of 112, three true road games on this schedule coming up. Yeah, Notre Dame's a cinch to get in. Texas got to be one of those eight because they're returning too much talent. And you know, you're only as good as your quarterback. And Arch Manning during the second half of the season was as good as anybody, Braden. He was amazing. The last 119 passes without an interception, closing out games with his feet as well as his arm, just looked like the guy they expected him to be, when he took over for Quinn Ewers. So for me, I think that Arch Manning and Texas will definitely be one to be reckoned with in the 2026 season because of the sheer talent they bring back.
0: Cedric Golden joining us here, Austin American Statesman, Paul Feinbaum Show, Braden Gall in for Paul. What is the biggest weakness of Steve Sarkisian's like head coaching, you know, not resume, but of all of his talents and all of his skills, great schematic guy, clearly knows how to run a program, CEO. What is his, is it goal line play calling? Like, what is his biggest weakness?
2: That's been the bugaboo, man. You talk about Ohio State. Down on the goal line, going in to tie it up, and you give up a strip sack on a poorly conceived toss sweep play when you're down on the goal line. I think that's been his biggest the biggest challenge he's faced. Even when they've won games, they've had problems. Even with Bijan Robinson, they had problems punching it in on the goal line. So that's kind of been the thing that's kind of separated him from breaking through, besides the fact he can't beat Kirby Smart. And got to beat Kirby Smart. And Kirby Smart's not going anywhere. And Sarkisian wants to break out of that group of great coaches who've never won one, the Winninghams, the Lane Kiffins, the Franklins, guys like that, Lincoln Riley. Then he's going to have to figure out the Georgia Sphinx, and that has been a tough one for him to call. And they got completely undressed last year in Athens and did not look like a team that knew that it should be on the same field with the Georgia Bulldogs. So those are the two things that he's going to have to solve. And I think they're a playoff team, but until they win the SEC and or beat Georgia, but make some real noise in the playoff, that's going to be the question surrounding Sark.
0: If Texas does not accomplish their goals this year, what part of the roster, what part of the team is the thing that will undo them?
2: Offensive line. It's been an underperforming group for the last couple of seasons. They've got a new meat up there, but Trevor Goosby at left tackle is a really good first round draft pick type of guy. Connor Robertson at center is a veteran. I don't know if he's great, but he's been good. And Brandon Baker moves over from right tackle to right guard. The question is, will Brandon Baker at right guard, will that be a thing? Melvin Ciani is a brand new right tackle. Is he going to be a fit coming in? And so Lawrence Seymour left guard. So they've got new guys. Keeping Arch Manning clean is priority one. And if you can't keep him clean, they might be in a little bit of trouble. This team is built to win right now. And they are building around Arch Manning. Sark went out and got Cam Coleman from Auburn. Went out and got two really good big players, running backs in Hollywood Smothers and Relique Brown. So Those are the pieces that he has put together. And with Emmitt Mosley coming back as the third receiver to go with Ryan Wingo and Cam Coleman, they're going to be an explosive group. That is if they can keep Arch Manning upright and healthy. Because if Arch Manning gets hurt and misses a handful of games, the Longhorns are going to be in real trouble. We can say that about every team. If Julian Sand you know, misses out in Ohio State. Maybe that's not a good example because I know they brought in Dylan Raiola, but there every team out there that's like the Trinidad Shamblers at Ole Miss, those are the kind of guys that you cannot afford to get hurt because in a league like the SEC, if you're not at full strength, you can be gotten on any Saturday.
0: Yeah. Cedric Golden joining us here. I'm curious, like, obviously Texas expects to win a championship, but what we're going to learn, I think, as this playoff thing continues is getting to the Final Four, getting to the Final Eight, like that has to be viewed as like sort of the goal. And then you never know what's going to happen, right? Like, so crazy things happen. You can win a game. Crazy things happen. You can lose a game. And I'm just curious, like, where does Texas have to finish for people to be satisfied with the year?
2: They got to be top three SEC. They got to win a game in the tournament. They've got to show the fan base. Because here's the one thing that people don't talk about as much, you know, and I live in Austin, and I know there are a lot of people here that cringe when I say it, but at the end of the day, you've won two national championships since 1970. So what are we talking about here? This isn't Alabama. You know, this isn't vintage Nick Saban. So the expectations have always outweighed the results in Austin. And the tradition is a proud one. They're a proud franchise or program. Great athletic department, probably the best in the country. They've got good coaches. They've got great facilities. They've got money falling out of the sky to compete in this NIL era. But that doesn't always equate to championships. And so for me, I think they've got to make some noise. It's hard to come out of the SEC and win a title. In case we haven't noticed, isn't it four Big Ten teams in a row have won national championships? Is that the number?
0: Three.
2: What, Ohio State, Michigan, Indiana, and
0: there you go. It's three in a row. Yep.
2: Three in a row. So for me, I think getting there out of this gauntlet is an impressive deal. I expect three teams from the SEC to get in a 12-team playoff. Texas has to be one of those three. And if they're as good as they believe themselves to be, they should be able to knock out that first-round opponent and have a legitimate chance to go all the way. Hasn't happened since Mack Brown led them to a championship with Vince Young in 2005. That seems like yesterday, but it's not. And they're no longer able to go through a much more friendly Big 12 slate to get there. If you get there from the SEC, man, you earned it.
0: Cedric Golden joining us here. Look, obviously, if they want to accomplish their goals, they're going to have to do better than 10-35 against Georgia.
2: So. There you go. 10-35 probably hurts the fan base as much as it hurts me to hear it said.
0: Right. That's right. Thank you, Cedric. I appreciate you, man.
2: Later, man.
0: Oh, man, that's a really good one. Actually, I had never thought about that because I don't see it happen very often. That's a really good one. Quarter poll is one that drives me crazy because the quarter poll is the last quarter of the season, not the first quarter of the season. The other one, and Brad called and said, calling a conference a league drives him crazy. Now, that doesn't bother me, but I heard. The one that drives me crazy is the SEC conference. The C is in the word already. It's already there. It's the Southeastern Conference, or it's the SEC. It cannot be the SEC Conference. That one drives me crazy. I want to know what your, like, when you talk sports with your buddies or when you're watching a broadcast or if you're hearing me talk about something, I want to know the thing that is, like, it drives you irrationally crazy. It's not that big a deal, but, like, it drives you crazy. I want to know what it is. 855-242-PAUL. Your calls the rest of the way. Braden Gall in for Paul, ESPN Radio.
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0: things that make you irrationally angry when you hear them from a guy like me, a radio host or a TV broadcast or writing or on a game. Now, this is not, here's a couple of mine. We'll take your calls here in just a second. Like, this is not a sports one, but the I could care less. It drives me crazy. Drives me nuts. If you could care less, then you would. You would do that. You would just go care less. You couldn't care less is the appropriate phrase. That one drives me nuts. 855-242-PAUL. Braden Gall in for Paul here on the Paul Feinbaum Show. Dylan from Alabama. What's up, Dylan?
1: Well, you know good, my brother.
0: You know, hanging around.
1: Hey, you're doing a heck of a job, man, taking over for Paul and everything. Like Legend said yesterday, just be you and do your thing. But I want to, you know, you was talking about things that kind of annoy you on a broadcast or something. Can call-in shows be one of those?
0: Yeah, for sure.
1: Well, I'll go ahead and tell you the Friday night tambourine player from South Carolina, you know, Lord Ass from South Carolina, Mr. Chris, that is one dude right there that annoys the ever-loving hell out of me right there. You know, I heard his call, or, you know, his first call. I mean, hell, he's probably going to call in two more times after this, just knowing him. But he said that Clemson had 7 draft picks on his team, bragging about that. When you brag about having 7 draft picks and you had the season like you just had, what the hell, dude? Dude, I'm going to tell you right now, you got pinstriped by Penn State. You got that ass striped by Penn State that didn't have a coach in the daggum, in there. They fired their coach because they was the daggum terrible. Dude, you're a daggum joke. I'm gonna tell you this right here, Chris. You know, you've been trying like hell to get Jim from Tuscaloosa back on the show. Trying. Dude, all you're doing is using him. That's all. Jim, he's using you. That's all he's doing. I mean, he wants to come on here and say Jim's the GOAT and everything. I mean, Jim used to be a heck of a caller. He really did. But I'm telling you, Chris, you need to just tone it down, brother. I'm telling you, tone it down. You're embarrassing yourself. You want to come up in here, act like you're Dabo Swinney's bodyguard and everything, and it ain't getting you nowhere. But anyway, the dirtiest player in the game's out of here.
0: Clout chasing? Is that what we're accusing Chris of, is clout chasing? Here's one that drives me crazy. Wide receivers standing at the line of scrimmage in the formation, and then they get the close-up of the TV camera, and the mouthpiece is just hanging there. Like, what's the point, man? Why do you have it hanging on your face mask? It is there to protect you. Put it in. I don't understand that. I know that's irrational of me. And maybe I'm a father now, and I'm like, oh, protect yourself. But the mouthpiece just dangling there? I always just find myself watching games going, put the damn thing in your mouth, dude. What are you doing? Speckle me trout. What's up, man? Welcome to the show.
2: Hey, how are you guys today? Look, I got to preface my pet peeve about sports by saying two things. One, the Feinbaum Show to me is a stress relief on the way home, and I laugh my head off all the time and love it. The second thing is, the only time that soccer has ever spoke about on this show is when there's a guest in it and you open the door. So here's my pet peeve. When an announcer or someone around says they are off sides with an S, plural.
0: Ooh.
2: One can only be off one's side, singular, in the game of soccer. So, being said, I hope this sparks some maybe some lashback, so I'll get another laugh and somebody will, oh, the guy's talking about soccer.
0: That's a good point. You're
2: so
0: offside.
2: Here you go.
0: That's right, offside. That's right. That's
2: and
0: a good point.
2: You're offside.
0: That's right.
2: I may be offside on this show. But here's the deal. Hopefully this will make you laugh. If it does stir up some fire and I get some, you know, feedback out of it and people yap at me, I could care less.
0: Well done.
2: Maybe that got you too.
0: Well done. No, well done. Well
2: Y'all
0: done.
2: Have a great day, man.
0: Thank you. I appreciate that. Well done. Touche. Touche. Touche, Trout. Phil from Kansas City. Phil, welcome to the show.
3: Hey, how's it going? I will tell you my biggest pet peeve I've ever heard. I'm a huge Missouri fan, and I've heard more than once, I've heard an announcer refer to Missouri State as Mizzou State. And there's only one Mizzou, and that's in Columbia. So that's just the biggest faux pas I think I've ever heard from an announcer calling Missouri State Mizzou State.
0: That makes sense. I mean, look, that would bother me if I was from the area, for sure.
3: Yeah. But, hey, while we're on that subject, where did I kind of got in late on your conversation on the coaches. Where did Drink come in on that coaches list?
0: They only did the top 10 nationally.
3: Oh, it was only top 10. Okay.
0: Yeah, gotcha. And then they had a bunch of, like, others receiving votes. So it was probably about 20 names. And Drink, like, Josh Heupel wasn't on there. Drinkwitz wasn't on there. Summerall wasn't on there. I think Clark Lee got a vote, basically, but like no, just five guys from the SEC got a vote. So,
3: I got you.
0: Yeah.
3: I like Drink. I feel like, you know, he's got to get over the hump one of these years, and maybe make a playoff. But I think we could do a lot worse than Drink. So I mean, I'm pretty happy with him overall.
0: Yeah, I think that's the right way to do it. Thanks, Phil. Appreciate it, man.
3: Yep.
0: Here's one. I got one for just SEC fans, and hopefully this will help you. If you lose to this team, or if you don't like this team, you can already. I'll give you some ammunition. So we'll get your phone calls in next. But I've got one that actually drives me crazy, and it is about an SEC team, just one team, that is so wrong and so out of line that we got to talk about it. Braden Gall in for Paul. More of your calls next on the Paul Feinbaum Show.
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0: 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Most obnoxious and annoying sports pet peeves, but really it's more about the coverage, right? It's about the broadcast. It's about the writing, or people like me, radio hosts, that drive you crazy. Here's one that drives me crazy that can only bother you if you are like in media and are like really close to a city. I hate it when you see that shot, and maybe you guys have noticed this. I hate it when you see the camera shot of the city or the town or whatever that they're broadcasting, right? Like, let's say it's an LSU game and it's in Baton Rouge and they're broadcast, like, and they show you like that aerial shot, but it's, you're from there. And so as soon as you see that aerial shot, you're like, oh man, that's from 2 years ago. What are you doing? Like the B-roll, right? It's called using B-roll. And I see it with my town in Nashville all the time because Nashville's got new buildings everywhere. So they'll have a Titans game or a Vandy game or whatever. And I'll see the shot as we're coming back from break. And I'm like, dude, that's like 4 years old. Why can't you just use a shot from right now? I don't know. That one drives me crazy. I'll get to my SEC one specifically here momentarily. Scott from Arkansas. Scott, what's up?
1: It's an honor to be on your program. My pet peeve is when a local pundit your evening, your 6 o'clock sports guy,
0: right,
1: makes comments about your fan base is too irrational. Your expectations are too high. Well, I'm a fan. That's what I do. There aren't many things in this life that I get very emotional about. One of them is Arkansas Razorback football. And sure, we stink. I don't need them to tell us that all in the name of objectivity. You know, we're fans. It's all about irrational. And it drives me crazy when people condemn a fan base. When I hear a guy like Legend and I feel his passion, man, you know, that's what fans do. Get over it. And it just bothers me to no end.
0: Thank you for the call, Scott. What is fan short for, everybody? Is fan short for logical? No. Is fan short for rational? No. Is fan short for thoughtful and nuanced? No. It is short for fanatic. For a reason. Here's one that also drives me nuts in interview settings. Talk about. As a question. If I ever do that, you all have the right to drive to my house and beat me to within an inch of my life. If you hear me ever do an interview and I'm like, oh, Kirby Smart joining us here on the Paul Feinbaum Show. Welcome to the show. Hey, talk about your schedule. Talk about your secondary. Just talk about. That's not a question. That's not a question. AJ from Pell City. AJ, what's up, dude?
2: Mr. Gall, hope you're having a good day. I, you know, I can't help but I just love the fact that you brought up, you know, the camera going to the city, because you know why they can't do that in Clemson, don't you, brother? Because they can't see around that Goodyear blimp head of Chris from South Carolina. And you know, it is talking season for the Football Nation now, but you know, it's never not talking season for Chris over there, because the sad part about it is the only way that the reason he gets these video games over there and he wants to play up to date it's because he's got to get one where he can. That's the only way Clemson can win. That he's going, all these predictions that he makes comes off those video games, because he can win with Clemson with a joystick, but he keeps on pumping up this coach that is a has-been and never will be again. But they got morals, they got ethics, they do it the right way. I mean, you know, they just, it's, that's just why, that's why they're not winning, because they do things the right way. No, last time I checked with Nick Saban, when you do things the right way, you know, you win. So maybe he needed to stay in school behind him one day after he retired and took a little semester class. But Chris,

0: I'm going to tell you something. While you're riding Jim's coattail over there and you're eating them chocolate-covered pork rinds all the time, you need to stick the whole bag in your mouth because Clemson sucks and so does your calls. War damn eagle.
1: There you go. Art from Louisiana. Art, what's up?
2: Hey, this is actually Art in Los Angeles.
1: Oh, sorry.
2: Yeah, 605 freeway going southbound. Hey, my one thing is when the broadcast crew, maybe play-by-play, color, or sideline, talks about how they had a meeting with the head coach regarding his offensive scheme, and they always call him a gifted play caller, very talented, a genius. And then he's in the Alamo Bowl, and he can't get 2 yards against TCU, and SC ends up losing the game. And, yeah, I'm speaking about Lincoln Riley.
1: So is it just about Lincoln Riley that's the problem? Anybody saying anything positive about Lincoln Riley, that's the actual issue?
2: No, it's just overall. And the other one is on the coaching staff standpoint, when they need 1 yard, third and one, and the quarterback's in the gun at five deep, and the tailback's at seven, and the mesh is at the 5 point, and they have a 1 yard loss. That's my other favorite one.
1: I like that, Art. My worst. Appreciate the call. The one that I hate the most about football itself on the field, like the game, is the fumble rule at the goal line. That's the one I hate the most, man. Like, if the defense forces a fumble and recovers it, then, yeah, it should be a turnover. But if you force a fumble and don't recover it, why do you get the ball back when you fumble it out the back of the end zone? That's like an incredibly punitive penalty for something that the defense didn't actually accomplish. They didn't actually recover the football. And I've seen games change on it, right? Wasn't it Missouri and Auburn a couple years ago where the outcome of the game changed because the guy, like, fumbled the football going into the end zone? I think Tennessee and Georgia, a game was decided by a fumble at the goal line like that. Like, I'm fine with you penalizing the offense, right? Move it back to the 20. Loss it down. Like, I'm fine with you making it, like, penalizing the team. But the defense didn't recover the ball. Why do they get the ball? It seems crazy to me. Here's the one that drives me absolutely nuts. And maybe it's because I live here in Nashville and because I've been a writer and a reporter my whole life. Anchor down. What are we doing? If you are in the Navy or the Coast Guard or anything with a boat, if you've ever driven a boat or been in a boat or ridden on a boat that has an anchor, when you are about to set sail or get going or start moving, what do we say? We say anchors away. Anchor down, by definition, means we ain't going nowhere. So I'm really sorry, Coach Lee, and I'm really sorry to all you great Vanderbilt fans, but anchor down is the opposite of what you want your team to do. It makes no sense. It makes absolutely no sense. Now, you know, you can't be saying, like, anchor up, go doors, anchor up, go doors. You can't say that. But anchors away is right there. It's right there. Anchor down? I know what you're trying to do. Oh, hunker down, batten down the hatches, whatever you want to call it. I get what you're trying to do. But if you say anchor down to any official naval officer or whatever, they're going to look at you like you're crazy. It doesn't make any sense. That one drives me crazy. I don't know why. Call me a Tennessee alumni if you want to. It's fine, but that one is ridiculous. More of your calls next. Braden Gall in for Paul. This is the Paul Feinbaum Show.
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0: 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Baines from Alabama. 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
1: Hey, thanks for taking my call. I'm a first-time caller, and I made it through on my first time calling, and I just want to say thank you very much for taking my call.
0: Yeah, of course.
1: My pet peeve is for the callers of this show who every year, like clockwork, for the last two decades or more, on the day after Father's Day, ask Paul if he had a happy Father's Day, even though his father's been deceased for years and years and years, and he doesn't have any children. So I think we could save some time on the show by skipping past that, as well as skipping past the how you doings, as we've heard so many times.
0: All right, well, is it okay to just say, like, I mean, like, hey, spend some time thinking about your father and just say happy Father's Day to people just for the sentiment of it, you know?
1: Oh, yeah, that makes great sense. Just don't say, hey, Paul, did you have a happy Father's Day?
0: Yeah, I guess asking
1: it's not
0: the questions.
1: Relative to him.
0: Yeah, I guess that's true. What else you got?
1: A war damn eagle.
0: There you go.
1: Thanks, I man.
0: There you go. Appreciate it, Baines. Yeah, look, there's a lot of them, and obviously some of these are like media nerd things that, like, when you're in the business long enough, SEC conference is just drives me crazy, and it doesn't happen as very often, but every now and then you'll hear like a radio host like me or somebody just go SEC conference. The SEC conference has played five games in the play, you know, like that kind of thing, and you're just like, what are we doing? The score backwards one is pretty good. Like, oh, the Georgia Texas lost to Georgia 10-35. Yeah, that's the one that Cedric Golden said drove him crazy. I like that one. Talk about is one of my biggest pet peeves as a broadcaster. If you are doing an interview, the whole point of doing the interview is to try to get to know the other person, pull something out of them. You're supposed to answer open-ended questions. Like, there's a very... It takes a lot of time and practice, and there's a lot of methodology to it. And if you're on this show and I've got a coach and like, talk about your quarterback battle. Talk about your quarterback battle, coach. Like, that's not a question, man. It's terrible. And I hear it with like some of the best reporters in the world across all different parts of media that will just say, talk about. I worked with former coaches. Now, granted, if I'm working with former coaches, and I'm not going to throw too many of you under the bus here, but I've worked with a lot of former coaches, including former SEC coaches. And former coaches are one thing because they're not trained radio hosts. But, man, I genuinely loved working with Houston Nutt. But every single question he asked of a guest was talk about... And again, they're not trained, so I give them a pass. The mouthpiece thing hanging down, that one just drives me crazy. You see a broadcast, the offense gets out into the formation, you know, the receiver lines up, gets his feet set, he's looking at the quarterback, and the mouthpiece is just hanging there. I'm like, dude, you're about to run around and get your head knocked off. Like, put your mouthpiece in, dude. It's literally right there in front of your face. Put your mouthpiece in. That one drives me crazy. And quarter pull, that one's weird too. Like, I don't know why that one bothers me, but so many people say quarter pull after the first quarter of the season, and it's really the last quarter of the season because it's a horse racing term. And then anchor down. if you think about anchor down as a phrase to get your team going, it makes literally no sense. Because anchoring down would be stopping the boat, would be bringing it to a screeching halt, would be not continuing to progress the football down the field. Anchor down. I don't understand. Some things we get irrationally upset about, you know? There's no question about it. I hope everybody had a great Thursday, of course. LSU, how about this? I cannot wait to see this. LSU's top 40 donors have been invited to the governor's mansion. to create, they're gonna give out some information about a revenue stream that will be the first of its kind nationally and will change college football forever. That's in the email that went out to LSU's top 40 donors, I believe yesterday or today, about a meeting at the governor's mansion in the first week of August. I cannot wait to hear what that is all about. And if the email is already out there and it's already being reported on by multiple sources, multiple entities, then we know for sure it's for real happening. And I can't wait to figure out what that means. Is it private equity? Is it access to players? Like, what is it going to be? New types of stadium? Are you selling practice tickets? Like, what's it going to be? I'm very interested. LSU to the governor's mansion. LSU knows how to do it. Thank you all for listening. My name is Braden Gall. It's been an honor to be here this week with all of you. College football right around the corner. Thanks for listening to the Paul Feinbaum Show on ESPN Radio.
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22: I'm Christine Lisi. Kylian Mbappe scored his 8th goal of this World Cup and 20th of his career. Also had an assist as he helped France beat Morocco 2-0 in the quarterfinals. Mbappe just one goal behind Argentina's Lionel Messi on the World Cup all-time scoring list. France will play Spain or Belgium in the semis. Kawhi Leonard not officially Toronto-bound just yet. According to ESPN's Sham Sharania, the NBA is holding off on finalizing his trade from the Clippers to the Raptors until the league completes its investigation into the Clippers about whether they circumvented the salary cap by funneling money to Leonard through his $28 million endorsement deal with a company called Aspiration. ESPN NBA analyst Danny Green.
23: I'm not a fan of it. Obviously, I know the league has to do what it's supposed to do, like what it needs to do. I hope this ends quicker because this is really putting a damper on a homecoming for Kawhi. Kawhi's happy. He's at home. City is buzzing. They all love him. Everybody's excited that he's back in Toronto. And now you have this news. So I'm not a fan of it. I know the league has to do what it's supposed to do, but hopefully they can close this up sooner than later so that we can, you know, have Kawhi back in Toronto.
22: Clippers owner Steve Ballmer has denied knowledge of Leonard's deal. Baseball Ben Rice hit a pair of home runs. He drove in 5. Yankees beat the Rays 12-4 to split that 4-game series. New York improved to 15-19 without Aaron Judge, who will have new imaging done on his injured right rib next week. Yankees are 4 back of AL East leading Tampa. Mike Yastrzemski belted a grand slam as the Braves took care of the Pirates 10-5. Mets topped the Royals 7-3, only the 3rd series win for New York since June 1st. Guardians 5, Twins 2, Gavin Williams picked up his 10th win of this season. He is tied with Boston's Sonny Gray for the American League lead.
24: Hey, it's Evan Cohen. Coming up Friday, LeBron watch continues. Are we getting any closer to finding out where he is going to go? And is he going to make the right decision for his legacy? It's on Sportsmanlike 6 a.m. Eastern right here on ESPN Radio, ESPN 2, and ESPNU.
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27: Yes, the World Cup returned today. I mean, the nation's long wait is over. 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Alongside Adam Kaufman, I'm Jonathan Zaslow. Good to have you aboard. We got to have an understanding here first as we start things off, Adam. Are you in for Amber or are you in for Ian? Which one are you in for tonight?
28: I think Ian, because you're driving. Like Amber's name comes first. You're talking first. I feel like I'm in for Ian, but you know, really, whatever suits you better. I'm good. I'm flexible.
27: Okay. All right. That's good. All right. So in for Ian Fitzsimmons, he's Adam Kaufman. In for Amber Wilson. Very similar voices. That's why I like to let everybody know at the start of the show that it's me. It's not Amber Wilson. Right, right. I'm Jonathan Zaslow. In for Amber here tonight. The World Cup, Adam, finally returned. I mean, what were we all supposed to do yesterday? We were just spending the entire day reconnecting with our family. enough family time. I got to get back to watching the soccer. And how about that Mbappe? I mean, you can't stop him. You can only hope to contain him. Mbappe scores his 8th goal of the tournament. France wins 2-0. They advance to the semifinal. Now, he scored the first goal of the game. It was in what, like the 60th minute, something around there. So the score was 0-0. Yeah. So the score, I hit it right on the nose. 60th minute, exactly. Mbappe scored.
28: Nailed it.
27: Yeah, there you go. So, it was scoreless at that point, the first 59-plus minutes of the game. But still, France was dominating the whole game. Mm. I felt like Morocco never had the ball. Mbappe got stuffed on a PK in the first half. But
0: Not just stuffed, iced.
27: Yeah.
0: You see how long they took that VAR review before they let him finally stroll up there? It took forever.
27: Can you imagine that if they had that in soccer, where if a guy's taking a PK, you use your timeouts. You just timeout after timeout, and you ice the... Can you imagine if they had that? So he, like you said, he ended up essentially getting iced because they did the VAR. It took a very long time. But, when Mbappe finally got that goal to put him up 1-0, and then they scored again a few minutes later, but once Mbappe got that one goal, it's like, this avalanche that's about to fall on Morocco, it was kind of inevitable.
0: Well, it felt like the dam was about to break to a certain degree because you got to consider these two different squads. France obviously was the heavy favorite at the very least to advance. And most people just, if you were investing, let's say, took France to win in regulation because, again, better squad. And an attacking, aggressive squad, top heavy. It's not just Mbappe, who, by the way, with that goal, his 8th to tie Lionel Messi for the golden boot race right now. And then you have Holland, who goes for Norway against England, who's only one back of both of those. So I'm sure that race will get that much more compelling. But whether it's Mbappe or Dembele, who scored his 5th of the tournament, these two guys have been incredible for France. France, 3 goals against Senegal, against Iraq, against Sweden, 4 against Norway. The last time out, I think anyone that got a little nervous about this one today had just a degree of recency bias thinking about, boy, he converted on the PK against Paraguay, but that's the only thing they got in that one of the round of 16 over the weekend. They did not look great. Sure, betting favorite and all of that, but are we, inflating France to a place that it shouldn't be? This club has scored at least 2 goals, 16 of 18 matches going back multiple years in international play at this point, but now you got a defensive stalwart in Morocco on the other side.
27: Morocco's a good team.
0: Had only allowed more than one goal once in this tournament. That was 2 against Haiti in the Group C matchup that they had, but only 4 total goals allowed across 5 matches against Scotland, Canada, Brazil, the Netherlands, and Haiti, as mentioned, going into this one. And so I think people kind of wondered, your only chance for Morocco is either luck into a goal off a PK or a corner or something like that, a free kick, or just park the bus defensively and hope you can get to extra time and maybe in PKs things go your way. But to your point, Mbappe scores early second half. They get the next one. It's 2-0. And it just felt, and obviously inevitably was, over. France is too strong. But credit the Morocco keeper. He was good. He was really good in that one. There's just only so much you can do.
27: Well, yeah, France had 8 shots on goal. Not 8 shots. They had 8 shots on goal.
0: It's a lot.
27: It's a lot. And, it's almost like because you mentioned the Paraguay game and they scored on the penalty from Mbappe and they didn't look great, And let's not forget, that's a Paraguay team that the U.S. kicked the crap out of in group play. All right. So it's not that impressive. Today almost felt like for France, it was like this was like a what's my name game that they played. They went out there and they said to what's my name, and then everybody remembers you're France, you're
0: going full Walter White.
27: This was France asking everybody say my name, and this is why they're the odds on favorite to win this tournament. So they advance. They will face the winner of tomorrow's match, which is at 3 p.m. Eastern. That is Spain and Belgium. Now, we're all trying to recover here, right, Adam, from the United States' pathetic effort at the start of the week. And
0: what do you mean recover? U.S. doesn't play tomorrow?
27: Oh, my God.
0: You don't have another one for the Americans?
27: Well, you know how I know we're a proper soccer country now? Like you want to talk about the United States, like, you know, it's not part of the U.S.'s culture where, you know, the other countries, the other nations, they care so much more about football than the United States does. But I think we've become, over the last 48, 72 hours, we've become a real proper soccer country because we've been destroying Christian Pulisic. I mean, just killing him. That's what you do if you're a proper soccer country. When your team, when your nation loses, you got to crush the star players. And we've been doing that with Christian Pulisic. I mean, the U.S. soccer fans should be proud of what we've done this week to Christian Pulisic. This is a real soccer country now. So Christian Pulisic then came out today, and you want to talk about inevitable. You get the inevitable announcement from Christian Pulisic today where he sustained a bone bruise and a microfracture. You knew this was coming. In his lower leg, and he's going to be sidelined several weeks. All right. Now, in addition to the microfracture, Pulisic, he dealt with a calf injury that he sustained in training a couple days before the team's opener against Paraguay. We know that he left that game at halftime. He missed the next contest. So he's been getting a ton of criticism. But here's the thing. I don't think people aren't criticizing him as much for being hurt in the second half of the game the other day. They're criticizing him for his performance before he got hurt, where he had a total of 11 giveaways in that game. I think the criticism has been completely fair of Christian Pulisic. And I got to tell you as well, you know, this bone bruise and microfracture in his lower leg, it's not like he's having surgery and he's going to miss the next 6 months. It's going to sideline him for a couple of weeks. I don't want to hear about a little an injury that's going to take you out for a couple of weeks after you're getting, you know, poured on the last few days with criticism. I'm sorry. It's such a cop-out to me, Adam.
28: Well, I've been around Zaz for 44 years at this point in time. And what's more American than crapping on somebody when they're down? So, yeah, we're attacking Christian Pulisic right now. But to your point with the bone bruise and all of this stuff, I realize, and I will readily admit, not a professional athlete over here, not even a particularly good recreational athlete. So I can only put myself in somebody's shoes to a degree. But what I can do, fair or unfair, is cross sport and compare athletes. And how often do we, after the Stanley Cup playoffs and a team gets knocked out, we're talking about this guy had a punctured lung and this guy had a fractured rib and this guy was playing with this and that. A bone bruise.
27: Like, those guys are having surgery when we hear about it after the Cup. They're having surgery.
28: I know there's a lot of running in soccer, there's a lot of cardio, there's a lot of up and down the field, but still it feels like, to a degree, you got to be able, if you're one of the best players, and I'm not saying he's Messi, Haaland, Kane, Mbappe, you know, Ronaldo, you name it, but what he is on the Team USA, and maybe take it with a grain of salt that's a little watered down compared to the other countries, a popular conversation that is happening right now nationally, but if you're one of the better players on the team representing the country, even if he's not on the level of, say, Flo Balogun, and he's not, by the way, you have to step up a little bit more. And to your point, he was unavailable for half this tournament. And they really managed his minutes, his workload, all of it in previous international contests and tournaments going into the World Cup so that he would be ready and prepared and physically able. And boy, I mean, it, fair or unfair to him, I suppose, you can't take, not that he put it upon himself, but you can't take the whole Captain America moniker and run with it and then just be a complete no-show across basically the entire tournament. Yeah, he missed multiple games and didn't make it through. Did he? I don't think he made it through a single game, for that matter.
27: He missed one game, and he played parts of three others. He played the entire game against Bosnia-Herzegovina.
28: So, it's just, he's 27 years old, and I know the development of youth soccer players and beyond in the United States is not what it is elsewhere. Again, everyone's talking about it right now and the financial impact and all that goes into it across all sides. But what's he won? I mean, truly, like, what has he won? I'm not talking about Team USA. I'm talking about throughout his life, throughout his soccer career. What has he won? And so we have just, as a collective, you know, now we pretend we're a soccer society, right? We have deemed him, you know, this Captain America. We have raised him. We have put him at this level and then expect him to do something where the best he looked in this entire tournament was when he, you know, came back from the injury and came on late in a meaningless effort against Turkey A
1: right.
28: for about 30 minutes and was all around the net and had all these chances. And that gave you a whole hell of a lot of hope going into that next matchup as knockout play began. And then just again, disappears. And that's fine if you're setting up Balogun and that kind of thing and creating chances, but there wasn't enough of it. And that loss, what Team USA is not on the level of these other countries, even though we wanted to talk ourselves into, you know, could the Americans win the World Cup? But he's got to perform better than he did.
1: He's Adam Kaufman. I'm Jonathan Zaslow. Coming up next, one of the big trades of this NBA offseason. It's on pause. How concerning is today's development? We'll tell you next. Amber and Ian on ESPN Radio.
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2: return to Canada for Kawhi Leonard. Hisham Sharani is reporting the Clippers agreed to trade Leonard to the Raptors.
8: Clippers informed Kawhi Leonard that there would not be any long-term extension, so his career with the Clippers is over, and he does want to finish his career as a member of the Raptors.
10: This is the first move that we've had so far that I think can change that balance of power in the Eastern Conference. They would definitely be a team that I would see that would be a top four team in the East and would potentially have an opportunity to threaten the defending champion New York Knicks.
1: 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I'm Jonathan Zaslow alongside Adam Kaufman in for Amber and Ian tonight. So World Cup quarterfinals began today with France knocking out Morocco 2-0. They continue tomorrow. And we also continue the LeBron James watch. Where is he going to sign in free agency? But this has been a wild NBA offseason so far. You've had some huge trades. You've had several former finals MVPs that have changed teams. One of them, who's won the NBA Finals MVP multiple times, we thought that he was being traded north of the border. It may still happen, but that deal right now is on pause. Yes, the Raptors and Clippers, they made a trade sending Kawhi Leonard from LA back to Toronto, but that deal is now on hold. Let's have Shams Charania, ESPN senior NBA insider, explain.
8: The Raptors and Clippers were set to have a trade call to finalize the deal that sent Kawhi Leonard back to Toronto for Brandon Ingram, Grady Dick, and draft assets. But the league, I'm told, ended up delaying that call and now has decided that the teams will not be moving forward unless the Raptors assume the risk of potential outcomes that come from that investigation. We still don't have a timeline for that investigation. Adam Silver said about a month ago that it could be wrapped up soon. It still has not been. And so over the last several weeks, the Clippers have engaged with multiple teams around Kawhi Leonard trade talks. None of those teams operated with any restriction that they would be dealing with any fallout after a deal being completed for Kawhi Leonard. But now that the Raptors and Clippers were set to finalize this deal, do the trade call with the NBA, the NBA has essentially paused that conversation until the end of their investigation. The Raptors decide today that they will not be assuming the risk of any discipline or any other fallout that could happen with Kawhi Leonard.
1: Now, I would have to imagine, Adam, that this deal is going to still wind up going through. But I suppose that if the NBA levies some type of punishment, and if the NBA levies some type of punishment on Kawhi Leonard as well, on top of potentially the Clippers, you know, maybe that alters the deal in some fashion where, all right, the Raptors are like, okay, we're still okay with it, but, you know, you have to give us this, or we're not going to give you also this. Like, something in the deal could wind up being adjusted. But I don't understand why this story with Kawhi Leonard and the Clippers and aspiration, Pablo Torre finds out, broke this story like 10 months ago. What are we still doing if we're the NBA and we haven't sorted this out yet? This story has been out for almost a year. What is the holdup already?
28: Well, you say 10 months. Feels like 10 years. It's been way too long since I've thought about Uncle Dennis. So I'm glad this story is, you know, back in everybody's purview. To your point, I will be really surprised if the trade does not happen. I think that Kawhi is still a Raptor. I think Ingram and Grady Dick are still going to find their way to L.A., but maybe the draft pick compensation changes.
1: Right.
28: There's an unprotected first-round pick in 31 and 33, a 27 first-round pick swap, 2 second-round picks. Maybe some of those details change that don't affect specifically the finances of the deal. I think you're absolutely right in noting that, and that is going to depend upon what the NBA findings determine and whether there is some money, some penalties that come the Clippers' way that, again, as Shams talked about, as you talked about, the Raptors, nor should they, are not interested in absorbing. But I just think the whole thing is funny because it really felt like until this trade happened, one, the NBA just didn't care. Like the NBA wasn't bothering with this investigation. This thing was, you know, had been loosely sort of swept under the rug, and if Kawhi just played out his time with LA and retired, we'd never hear this thing again. It would be, you know, the company aspiration has already gone under. It's not like Ballmer's talking about it. Nobody's acknowledging the upwards of $30 million that, you know, was funneled his way in endorsement earnings used loosely, obviously. So I don't think any of that even surfaces again, if not for the fact that this trade is made, and now Toronto doesn't want to get caught in a situation where it has to deal with something that the Clippers may or may not have caused in the first place, which I get. The sort of complicated part of all of this, as is, let's just say, not that I think this will happen, you don't think this will happen, but let's just say this does fall through. That is a gigantic piece. Even though Kawhi is 35 years old, he's coming off a tremendous year. Yes, it maybe does shift the balance of power just a little bit in the Eastern Conference, a wide open conference to begin with. The Knicks, the defending champs, they've undergone some changes. And free agency at this point is underway. Other teams out there are dealing with their financial situations, improving their teams. Suppose the Clippers, who aren't that great to begin with, even with Kawhi, but more so the Raptors, who, you know, do have something, you know, some building blocks there. Suppose they have to pivot and start over, and now nobody's available to do that with. Again, I'm reaching to the depths of unlikelihood at this point, because I don't think any of that will ultimately happen. It will, again, just, if anything, change maybe some draft capital that goes from one side to the other. But the fact that the Raptors even have to deal with this right now has to be incredibly annoying.
1: I think the penalty is going to be rather light on Kawhi. I think the Clippers could obviously be penalized. And you already saw, like, I thought the blown penalty that was going to happen on Kawhi's end, we saw a few days ago, where Kawhi has new representation. Why does he have new representation? He doesn't. He got rid of his prior agent, and Uncle Dennis is not running the show anymore. He has a new agent. That, to me, felt like, oh, the league is telling you these guys, they're not allowed here anymore. We're not going to deal with these people anymore.
28: Right.
1: And so I think that I felt like that was going to be the crux of the penalty against Kawhi Leonard. But also from a fan perspective, for me, for someone down here in South Florida, the Miami Heat got screwed a couple of years ago with the Terry Rozier situation. The Charlotte Hornets and the NBA knew he was being investigated by the NBA, by the FBI. Then nobody told the Heat, and they still allowed the Miami Heat to trade away a first-round pick for Terry Rozier. Why are they allowing this here? Like, why is everything on hold, and the Heat still lost a first-round pick? Like, why are we being transparent now, yet the Miami Heat are still without their first-round pick? Adam Silver needs to get his act together. Coming up next, the retirement of Justin Verlander marks the end of an era in Major League Baseball. That's next.
24: 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LeBron watch continues. Are we getting any closer to finding out where he is going to go? And is he going to make the right decision for his legacy? It's Unsportsmanlike, 6 a.m. Eastern, right here on ESPN Radio, ESPN 2, and ESPNU.
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18: I'm Christine Lisi. France is on to the World Cup semifinals. Kylian Mbappe bounced back from a missed penalty. He scored his 20th World Cup goal and 8th of this tournament. Also added an assist in France's 2-0 win over Morocco. France plays Spain or Belgium next. Mbappe is one back of Argentina's Lionel Messi on the all-time World Cup goals list. Baseball, Jake Rogers has given the Tigers a 1-0 lead on the A's on his third home run of the season. They are in the top of the fourth in Detroit. Marlins leading the Mariners 2-1 top of the third on a Griffin Conine solo home run and Liam Hicks RBI double. Yankees got a pair of home runs, 5 RBI out of Ben Rice in a 12-4 rout of the Rays as they split a four-game series. Tampa Bay's up 4 on New York in the AL East. Yankees now 15-19 without Aaron Judge. He is set for new imaging on his injured right rib next week. He has not played since May 31st. Jim Jarvis 3-for-5 with a two-run homer. Braves doubled up the Pirates 10-5. Gavin Williams 7 dominant innings. He picked up his AL lead tying 10th win of the season. Guardians 5, Twins 2. Jeremiah Jackson's two-run double in the bottom of the eighth. Just the third hit of the game for the Orioles, but it was the difference in their 3-2 victory over the Cubs. Mets scored 5 in the fifth, topped the Royals 7-3. Red Sox edged the White Sox 2-1. Chicago, which managed only 2 runs, 15 hits in the 3-game set versus Boston, expected to welcome back slugger Munetaka Murakami tomorrow versus the A's. He's been out since late May with a strained hammy. The NBA's holding off on finalizing Kawhi Leonard's trade from the Clippers to the Raptors as the league investigation continues into whether allegations that Leonard accepted a $28 million endorsement from a company called Experian to circumvent the salary cap.
24: Hey, it's Evan Cohen. Coming up Friday, LeBron Watch continues. Are we getting any closer to finding out where he is going to go? And is he going to make the right decision for his legacy? It's Unsportsmanlike, 6 a.m. Eastern, right here on ESPN Radio, ESPN2, and ESPNU.

0: 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In for Amber and Ian tonight. Jonathan Zaslow and Adam Kaufman here. It's all happening. World Cup, NBA free agency, and Major League Baseball. Major League Baseball heating up. You got the All-Star break coming up next week. We had big news yesterday that this will be it for Justin Verlander. He is going to retire at the end of the season. Let's bring aboard Bob Nightingale, USA Today, MLB columnist. Bob, thanks for giving us some of your time tonight. So Justin Verlander, he announces this will be it for him. He currently has 266 wins in his career. I think it's fair to say that no one will ever, again, reach 300 wins. Are we going to see pitchers still reach 200 wins, Bob?
1: I think we'll see 200. I don't think we'll see 250. I remember talking to Verlander. It was after that first start in Arizona, his only start this year. And he was when he said, you know what? I don't think anyone's going to hit 250. I didn't really think about that because I was thinking 300, but I think he's right. It's unbelievable. I mean, when you got a guy, when you have a reliever, out of Milwaukee, Aaron Ashby leading the league in wins. It tells you how few wins are done by starters these days.
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3: While in the middle of perfect games, you had last night, the Pittsburgh Pirates threw six innings. You had Jared Jones was pulled from the game. He was perfect through six. A couple of nights before that, Yuri Perez for the Miami Marlins was perfect through seven innings, and he was pulled from the game. What do you make of this?
4: I hate to see it. That's what I loved yesterday with John Schneider of a, you know, of the Blue Jays. You know, he let Dylan Cease go. I know, you know, Cease has been healthy. He's a veteran, but he had never thrown more than 115 in a start, and he let him go. He says, you know what? I'm a fan of baseball. I want to see it, and so is everybody else. And that was a no hitter. It wasn't a perfect game. You know, a perfect game has only been 24 of them. So I'd like to see that. I know both that guys came off from injuries. So, you know, you say, okay, I kind of understand it. But, you know, you still wish, you know, give a chance at history. You know, go, you know, it's almost like they take him out early so they don't have the dilemma if they go into the ninth inning with a perfect game or no hitter. It's like they want to get done earlier. So it's not a big controversy.
5: Well, no surprise that the second Cease allowed a base runner, a hit specifically, because like you said, it wasn't a perfect game. They took him out. You know, they weren't going to ideally get him up over 120 pitches. I mean, they sent him out at 115. But I just, going back to those two younger guys getting pulled after, you know, having perfect games, which the no-hitter's the no-hitter, fine. Not to say it's easy, but perfect games still are an incredible rarity in Major League Baseball. And I just have to wonder at what point we really are micromanaging the game and taking away from the sport. You know, all three of us are of an age that we remember guys like Verlander going out and annually pitching 200-plus innings, and it wasn't a big deal if you threw 130 pitches in a game. And you just don't see it anymore. Have you reached out to, you know, the baseball scientists, so to speak, or medical people to find out what is happening to these guys' arms, shoulders, to where the extra 10 pitches here, 20 pitches there actually really, truly do make a difference?
4: Yes, that's a problem. I don't think it does. I mean, how come guys were throwing a, you know, just 10, 15 years ago, you know, throwing, you know, 130, 140 pitches a game, and they were just fine. I mean, you know, the guys from Atlanta, the three Hall of Famers, you never got hurt. And you talk to guys, they said the problem is these kids aren't being developed the right way. I think John Smoltz told me a couple of years ago, what's the most unbreakable record in baseball? You know, I threw out the usual stuff. He says, no, Greg Maddux threw 27 complete games his minor league career, never be touched. And he's right. You know, these kids are being taught to just go, you know, five innings, six innings. They're being pulled at 70 pitches. So, you know, it's not like we're not training them the right way to go deep in games. And, you know, I remember Maddux, someone at the Hall of Fame asked him a few years ago, hey, you also, you know, believe that wins are overrated for starters? And he kind of lowered his glasses and says, you've got to be kidding me. And I'll throw a few expletives in there and say, wins mean everything to a starting pitcher, they should, because it means you go deep in games and outpitch the, you know, the guy across from you. And that's why, you know, that's the same mentality Verlander had to get to 266.
3: Bob, who are some of the big names for us to keep an eye on over the next few weeks before the trade deadline?
4: Well, it's only Skubal. I mean, I think the difference between Skubal being traded and not traded is be a great trade deadline or a dull one. Hey, you know, the Tigers are playing well. They're, 20-12 now since June 1st. Just five games out and, you know, in that mediocre AL Central, four back in the wild card race. So I don't know if they should trade Skubal. You know, and then, you know, same thing with Boston Red Sox. And they got some great trade chips with Sonny Gray, Aroldis Chapman, Wilson Contreras. But, you know, they've gotten red hot. They're 11-2 now. And I think they're just, you know, three games back in the wild card race. So, you know, you're going to have Robbie Ray of San Francisco, you know, that sort of thing. So, you know, with all these teams, you know, hanging around and in it,

0: you know, it may be a duller trade deadline than we think.
1: Which teams are the buyers? Who are the ones that we should watch for?
0: I think Tampa Bay's going to be aggressive. I think Tampa Bay's thinking is, you know what, with the American League wide open, there's no real powerhouse and no overwhelming favorite. Why not take advantage of it? And they were kind of retooling this year. They thought, okay, maybe win high 80s and get a wild card spot. But they're seeing the opening here. So if Scooble's out there, I think they're all in on Scooble. I think they'll go get, look for a big-time second baseman. But I think they want to be aggressive and say, here's a chance. Got new ownership there. You want a new ballpark. So I think they could be the surprise team for, teams being aggressive. I love to see the Brewers being aggressive, just with Mizorowski and Harrison, and take advantage of, let's see what you can do if you have a good rotation, and trying to knock off the Dodgers. Obviously, it's a lot easier in the American League just because the Dodgers aren't in there.
2: You mentioned how the American League is wide open. Does the American League stink, or is it, is there just so much parity that really there's only one great team in Tampa Bay?
0: Yeah, and I wouldn't call it parody. I think just mediocrity. I do think it kind of stinks. I've never seen the American League this down. And when you go, a team like Seattle, now they got a scary rotation, but, they're barely, over 500. Here's a team like Houston. They should have been dead and buried in April, and now they're alive since no one's put them away. Nobody in the AL Central, scares you. But, but you're right. I mean, there's Tampa. And that may be it. I mean, Yankees, when they get Judge back, we'll see if Toronto can, turn it back around. And, who knows about Boston? But there's no team that scares you like with the Dodgers. I still think the Phillies are a very dangerous team. I think Atlanta can, particularly getting their starter. But there's no team like that in the American League.
1: I appreciate that pitchers prioritize the regular season, or teams prioritize the regular season, in that Jacob Mizorowski, Zach Wheeler, Paul Skeens, these guys are all pitching Sunday. That means, as a result, they're not going to pitch in the All-Star game, which, as we know, doesn't mean anything. It's a glorified exhibition. It's not even like the whole home field determining the World Series, all of that in the winter. So I'm fine with that, but the All-Star game, it just seems to be getting less interesting by the year. Part of that maybe is that Major League Baseball has a marketing issue, and even the casual baseball fan doesn't know a number of All-Star players selected each and every season. But how do you fix this, or don't you?
0: I mean, you could push the All-Star game back, one day to Wednesday. That way, whoever pitches on Sunday can still pitch in that thing. I hate the fact, too, you always see one pitcher pitch one inning. Hey, how about three, or at least, two innings? Let's see what, like Mizorowski do like a Pedro Martinez that year when he struck out four in a row and five out of six. No one's done that. He walked away with the MVP trophy. So, you hate to see an All-Star game now. You're not going to see Ohtani pitch. You're not seeing Mizorowski pitch. You're not seeing Skeens pitch. I mean, really, the best matchup is going to be on Sunday. It's Mizorowski against Skeens. That'll be more fun pitching matchups for sure, than the All-Star game. But maybe just push it back, one day so these guys, can pitch in it.
2: Bob Nightingale, MLB columnist. You can check him out at USA Today. Bob, thanks for giving us some of your time here tonight. We appreciate it.
0: Sure, my pleasure. Thank you.
2: Adam, you ever been to a Major League Baseball All-Star game?
1: No, it was in Boston, the game that he alluded to with Pedro Martinez. That was back in 99 in my neck of the woods, and an electric home run derby that year, too. I wish I had been at either one of those, but no, I wouldn't say it's necessarily on the bucket list, but it would be fun. How about you?
2: I think the All-Star game was here in, I think it was 17. I think it was in 2017, maybe 18. I think it was 17. I went to the home run derby, and it was electric. It was fun. I took my son, and I bought us seats on purpose. First row, upper deck in right field. A little bit off the foul post. So we were in prime home run seats, and the very first lefty hitter who came up, he homered. The guy immediately next to me caught it.
1: Oh,
2: right?
1: And no more the rest of the way?
2: There was another that flew like two rows over my head, so like I kind of reached
1: Bummer.
2: Up. I couldn't get it, but dude right next to me caught it, and it was like he had a glove. And I could have if I wanted to, because he was right next to me. I had a glove too. And I could have if I wanted, like, tried to make the effort to try and catch it instead of him. But it was one of those situations where it was right at him. And if I tried to get in there and knocked it away from him, and then, like, the ball falls over into the lower levels, like, I got to sit next to this guy the rest of the night knowing that I caused that, you know? So, like, I wanted to be respectful. But it was hit right to him. It was right next to me. It was very cool. All right.
1: I know a lot of people frown upon bringing gloves to games. You can't
2: home run derby, come on.
1: But home run derby, you got to have a glove. You got to be prepared with a glove.
2: Yeah, I don't bring a glove to a regular game. Home run derby, I'm there to catch a ball. Like, that's why I'm here. No, home run derby, it's acceptable. Coming up next, unsportsmanlike, they had a few things to say about your boy this morning. I'm going to issue the appropriate response. That's next. Amber and Ian on ESPN Radio.
3: 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It's the 2026 Home Run Derby with a new format. 20 swings in round one, 15 in round two in the finals. 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

0: radio. So, Adam, I get up this morning and I get to my work in the morning, and I see on the television screen on one of the monitors in our studio, you know, ESPN is on, and so on Sportsmanlike, which is every morning 6:10 a.m. Eastern here on ESPN Radio, it's on one of the TVs. And Pat Costello, who's one of the producers for Unsportsmanlike, he does his segment every day, I'm over it. And he tells you things that, like, he's over. He doesn't like it anymore, you know? And my name is on the bottom of the screen. The on the lower third of the television screen, I look up, and on the lower third of the television screen, it says, you know, you have the caption, I'm over it. And underneath I'm over it, it says, Jonathan Zaslow has seen Pearl Jam 30 times. Now, I think
1: I understand the bumper music. Okay.
0: Yes. Now, I think they must have heard. Now, this comes up all the time when I do shows with Amber Wilson. But last week, this came up again where we were talking about my love of Pearl Jam and how many times I've seen them and yada, yada. So Pat Costello must have heard that conversation last week. And so he brought it to Unsportsmanlike this morning. Let's give this a listen.
2: Do you guys know Jonathan Zaslow has seen the band Pearl Jam 30 times?
3: Yeah.
2: That's too many times. 30 times to see a single band? That's ridiculous.
3: Why?
2: You don't need to see a band that many times. They're playing the same songs pretty much. Pearl Jam's not changing it up that much. He's probably heard Even Flow almost every time he's gone.
3: I disagree.
2: Not every time.
3: With a band that has that deep of a catalog, you don't think they change it up, they play it differently, etc.?
2: I'm sure you hear some differences, but after 30 times, you're not like, all right, I get it.
0: Okay, the funny thing that he said there was, I'm sure he's heard Even Flow every single time. Of the 30 times that I've seen Pearl Jam, they played Even Flow 28 of those times. So, but that is the song...
1: Track?
0: Okay, so this is how the conversation happened last week, because Amber makes fun of me that I have an app called Pearl Jam Stat Tracker, and it has every single show they ever play. It updates every time, and you click on the show after you see it, and it keeps your stats, all the shows you've seen, all the songs you've heard, the percentage of each album you've seen live. It's a great app. So, yes.
1: You must have had to go back through history to find previous shows that you went to and everything.
0: Well, no. Like, I open up the app. I click on my stats. It's all the info's right there. It's so easy.
1: No, but I mean, the app hasn't been around since the first time you saw them, right? You had to go back and update.
0: Oh, right. But that wasn't that hard. Yeah. Like, I started getting on this app, like, 10 years ago. You know?
1: Okay.
0: Like, it wasn't that hard. And, but here's the thing. Pat says, you know, they're playing pretty much the same songs every night. No, they're not. They're playing completely different shows every single night. Like, if I saw them one night and then I saw them again the next night, I would guess of they play like 23, 24, 25 songs a night. Of those, they probably repeat three, maybe four songs.
1: Even night to night in the city, the shows are different?
0: Same city, different city, every single night. It's a completely different show. Now,
1: that's a lot to prepare.
0: Well, that's why they're the best. All right. That's why people like me see them multiple times. All right. Let's continue on. Let's hear what else the guys have to say.
4: I mean, for some people, 30 is nothing. Like, there are people who obviously, like, Fish and Grateful Dead will see, like, hundreds of times. 30 is a low number for some.
2: The music, though.
4: That's true, but you're still going.
3: Wait, Cam, you're walking us down an interesting path. What do you think? Which artist, band, group, whatever, has the most repeat customers for concerts?
4: I think it's Grateful Dead Company. Yeah. People literally religiously follow them.
0: The answer is without question the Grateful Dead. That is the band. That,
1: you know, another big one. Dave Matthews Band's another big one.
0: Mm-hmm. That's one of the active ones. That's a lot. Grateful Dead and Fish essentially taking the mantle from Grateful Dead after Jerry Garcia passed away. Now, I know they're still Dead and Company, but Grateful Dead is that band where everybody goes and follows them because they play a different show every single night. And let's hear another clip from those guys.
2: I don't know the answer to this, but I'm hoping he's going and seeing other bands in concert, too.
5: Right.
4: Has he only seen Pearl Jam?
2: Like, does he only go to Pearl
3: Jam? I've been friends with Zaz for probably the better part of the last 20 years. I have been asked by him, do you have a hookup to tickets for whatever? And the only band he's ever asked me for is Pearl Jam.
2: Like, go see some other stuff, Zaz.
0: That is true. I don't want to see anything but Pearl Jam. That's the only band I want to see.
1: When's the last time you think you went to a concert that wasn't Pearl Jam?
0: I mean, I will go to others that are not Pearl Jam. What's the last concert I saw that wasn't that? I saw Guns N' Roses like a month or two ago here. Love Guns N' Roses.
1: Okay.
0: Yeah, I went to go see Guns here, but it's true because Evan used to work at SiriusXM and they SiriusXM because they have the Pearl Jam radio channel. So a couple times they do like an intimate show that's not open to the public, and so like I would call Evan and be like, "Hey man, like can you get me into the show?" And like I would fly up if he could. He couldn't, all right, and that's okay. Let's hear one more clip from the guys.
2: That's so many times.
5: That's a lot of.
3: I think we got to find out from Zaz how many different venues too. Like, is it always in Miami?
4: Well, I think when they're there for, like, 3 days, he goes all 3 days.
2: That's crazy.
4: Yeah. He goes, like, back-to-back nights. It's not just, like, whenever they come around. He goes every time that they're in the city he's in.
0: That's 100% true. I mean, they were in Hollywood last year for two shows. I obviously went both nights. The most I ever saw them in 1 week, Adam, I saw them when I was younger. I saw them 4 times in a span of 6 days. That was awesome. What a week. I looked it up on my Pearl Jam Stat Tracker app, Adam. Of the 30 shows, 15 different cities. How about that?
1: That's pretty good. I might have guessed pretty more, good. Actually. Did you know, like, how early did you know this obsession was going to take hold of you?
0: When I was a little late to hearing them, because they came out in 90, the album came out in 91 or 92, their first album, and I got hooked. The first time I really dove into the album was the opener album, 10, was 96, and I knew right away, I'm like, ooh, this is for me. Like, this is my kind of music. Coming up next, how many times is the appropriate number of times for you to see your favorite band? 888-SAY-ESPN. We'll take your calls. 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